0: I won't.
1: Yeah, right. Like, nah, see, I don't
0: like how you look at my ankle.
1: Yeah, I ain't consent to that, buddy.
0: Didn't like that. Yeah, so that's that on that.
1: Yeah. More money, more problems, man. When you got that money, you almost got to move perfect, and you got to keep people out your space, for real. Definitely. That's just how it go.
0: A mess for sure. Let's get into some more. What we getting into? I got some more mess if you want me to keep going, because it's just like, it's endless.
1: I already know it's endless.
0: It's for sure endless, but I'll save it.
1: Let's get into some music. Let's get into that Coyle Ray and Nav Clingy. If you clingy, this for you. Hope your Sunday going smooth.

0: That one. I always liked the little Coral Lorraine.
1: Yeah,
0: Coral Lorraine. I don't like the stuff happening between her and her child's father all over the internet, but I always liked it. When she first came out, I wasn't really rocking with Coral Lorraine, but I like how she's transitioned into, you know, who she is, so.
1: Yeah, she dope.
0: So, in some crazy news, and I saw this on social media, and I wanted to bring this up because, I mean, like, there's ambitious, but then there's, like, how could you do this? Like, a father leaves his tired 7-year-old alone on a mountain, on Mount Fuji, to continue climbing.
1: He left his 7-year-old alone?
0: Listen. So,
1: on Mount Fuji?
0: Listen, it's crazy. People is crazy. So, a 7-year-old boy was left alone on Mount Fuji after telling his father he was too tired to continue climbing. The father reportedly gave him snacks and a drink before continuing toward the summit, while the boy was later found by a mountain hut worker as rain and thick fog moved in. The police took the child into protective custody and ordered the father to turn back before reprimanding him for leaving the boy unattended.
1: Wow.
0: What?
1: So irresponsible.
0: I'm just confused.
1: Such an irresponsible guy.
0: This is my whole thing.
1: What's wrong with him?
0: I don't even have a whole thing. I'm just thinking, like, how could you, like, leave a kid on the
1: Where was his wife?
0: Where was the
1: mother at this time?
0: OMG. That's
1: she should not have had that baby with that crazy unstable guy. Why would you even take a kid up Fuji Mountain?
0: That's what I was thinking. That was my initial thought. Like, I know that you want to give your children different experiences, but if they're saying they're too tired, that means that both of y'all is done. The mountain climb is done. Like,
1: so the kid said he was too tired, so he just kept going and said, I'll be back. You
0: I'll
1: just
0: right
1: stay
0: back.
1: Right here.
0: All
1: right,
0: like, give me like.
1: I gotta finish the mission, mm-hmm. Little dog.
0: I gotta complete this quest.
1: Yeah, dude was crazy.
0: That's super.
1: I hope
0: intense.
1: They took him to jail after that one.
0: He deserves to go to jail. I feel like
1: I don't
0: like,
1: usually I don't like people going to jail and all that, but dude, fool right there.
0: I feel like there's like
1: he must be stopped.
0: Accidents or like situations that happen where, but then and then there's also being like completely oblivious and irresponsible. Like,
1: yeah.
0: Anyway, I know last week we spoke about Clarissa Shields and all the things that she's doing in the fights world and how she's kind of putting on for boxing in a sense. So there's some more mess. Like, I wish that this mess would just discontinue because it's getting super, super messy. So Clarissa Shields just had a fight or something happening outside of the State Farm Arena recently.
1: Yeah.
0: And guess who has like a trailer?
1: Oh.
0: A trailer outside of the State Farm Arena.
1: Remy
0: Ma. So last week, I know that again the beef has been heating up. It's been getting more direct. I guess before it kind of seemed like Clarissa was kind of just like saying stuff here and there, not really being direct. But it seemed like it's getting very like it's going there. I know Remy dropped a song not too long ago, and it was a banger. She dropped another one recently, and I don't like it. But anyway, the Roaming Screen promoted the song. The song is called Wanna Go outside the State Farm Arena where Shields fought on Saturday, according to images online. And she also teased a video featuring some of Clarissa Shields' rivals, Amanda and Alicia, and turning the release into a coordinated fight night jab.
1: I think Remy Ma need to worry about herself. I think she need to get back on her road, on her, getting back to the things that she was doing with her career, because I feel like she's just too invested in the beef with her and Papoose and her and Papoose's new girlfriend, and I feel like she just need to just fall back and just really reevaluate what she's doing right now.
0: I do too, and this is how I feel, because I don't feel like she all the way initiated the end, like, it's because Clarissa was like saying a lot of things initially, like a little shady stuff.
1: Yeah.
0: But it gets to a point where you can't let these things consume you, like, as far as like that's your main focus. Like, we don't want to hear another Clarissa diss song.
1: Yeah,
0: we got like, one. It
1: like
0: was fire.
1: I feel like it was cool.
0: Fire.
1: It was cool to clap at her, but to keep clapping is crazy.
0: Well, I don't think you can beat her up. Like, Remy, you are who you are, but I don't think you can.
1: She knows she can't whoop Clarissa.
0: Clarissa.
1: Like, and she ain't trying to go back to jail. You know what I mean? Have to do what she did the last time. So I don't even know why she even playing.
0: For sure.
1: She must be up. She up, probably up them papers and all that, so she probably ready to crash out.
0: Oh, that's
1: something.
0: What it is. Okay. Yeah.
1: But yeah, she got to chill, man. I don't know. Me personally, I think she just need to get back to making hits.
0: Yeah.
1: But yeah, let's go to this next song.
0: Let's go. What we got?
1: We got Fat Smack coming in, Thomasville.
0: All right.
1: Let's check it out.

0: Thomasville days. I'm feeling that one right there. My little brother Nice put me up on that. Shout out Nice, man. I was kicking it with my brother. You know what I'm saying? This weekend. Good times, you feel me? But yeah, it's been a lot going on. How you feel? How you feeling about the WNBA season? Like, is it giving you any new interest in watching basketball?
1: It is, and it is because for me, I get to see like the girls still be the, like, you know, their girlier side, and also still get out there and do their thing. And I love me a good Angel Reese meme. Like, she make all the faces. She does all, like, she just does all the girl things. So it's, yeah. I feel like it's dope.
0: Shout out Angel Reese.
1: That's when, okay, so we talked about how music, like, you know, how you have to have all these antics behind it, and how artists kind of don't get to be mysterious with social media. The flip side of that, I feel like, is for, like, people, like athletes, right? Because we kind of just, we never really got to see them, and then we kind of get to see them, and we like them off the court. That makes us pay attention to them more on
0: especially
1: the court.
0: Especially the football players that, that have
1: faces
0: helmets
1: for,
0: on.
1: Right, yeah. Exactly. We don't get to see, like, you know.
0: So you saying that you being able to see the ladies more on social media and like a bigger presence with them on the internet has given you a little more interest in checking them out?
1: 1,000%.
0: Yeah, I feel
1: like
0: that
1: I love when I see Angel Reese on my timeline, when I see like all the things she's doing in fashion, and like when she, what is she wearing, who she got on, like all of these things. And then like even like the Flajays and the Asia Wilsons, like all these people that I don't watch watch basketball.
0: They definitely doing
1: for the
0: a
1: guys,
0: better job
1: so
0: of
1: definitely
0: pushing
1: don't
0: them
1: watch
0: out
1: it for the girls. But like we know these names and like the girls, and then even to see them in Chicago for the WNBA, like so many people went, you know, like I just feel like they are doing a better
0: this,
1: job.
0: This
1: with
0: is the biggest that the WNBA ever been for sure. Shout out all the legends that was before, like Cynthia Cooper, Lisa Leslie, Rebecca Lobo, all those people, Shamika Holdsclaw. It's a lot of people that came before, and now WNBA really doing their thing.
1: Yeah, I don't know none of them. I know Lisa Leslie.
0: Yeah.
1: I don't know anyone else outside of that. And maybe some faces from Love and Basketball, because I'm just a girl.
0: Yeah, for sure.
1: Yeah, but let's get into some more music. I know you've been dropping that baby for, honey. But, you know.
0: Yeah, I got something special. So everybody been asking me to drop the dunk contest. So I finally dropped it. It's going to be on all platforms. Y'all be able to check that out. Right now, we're going to just give y'all a little snippet of one of the songs, because, you know what I'm saying, we ain't got the clean versions yet. So we're going to give y'all a little snippet of something that I can play for y'all. But, yeah, just know the whole thing is fire. Everybody in the city know that's a classic. That's, you know what I'm saying, hands down, one of the biggest CDs. And, yeah, mind you, you see why I said CDs, because, you know what I'm saying. So, yeah, just check this out. It's Miami Flow.

0: Yeah, for sure. Y'all go check that out. That's gonna be on every platform. It should be up now. That's under Moan 400. That's Miami Flow. Y'all go tap in.
1: That's definitely a classic. I remember working at Pick and Save, and the people used to come up to me like, "Your boyfriend has that one song." I was like, "Hi."
0: Right.
1: Hi. But yeah, that's definitely a classic. Definitely one for the city. If you know, you know. It's like,
0: you know,
1: people
0: know.
1: Say that, but it's really like dunk contest. If you know, you know.
0: Yeah, if you know, you know. Dunk contest really one of the ones. Like, that's one of the best albums drop out the city. We got a lot of classics out the city, but that's one of them for sure. Yeah, so y'all go tap in with that Moan 400 dunk contest. Go look that up on all your platforms. Go stream that. Get them numbers up, baby.
1: So let the people know what's happening in the 400 world. What you got coming up?
0: In the 400 world, we got a lot coming up. We got this karaoke on the hill coming up. That's the next big thing that we got coming up.
1: Yes, Karaoke Hill. Tell the people about it. What's the date?
0: Yeah, so Karaoke Hill is September 6th, the day before Labor Day. That's Sunday. And you know, we gonna vibe out to just a lot of classic records and just stuff that is like sing-along records that all of us know, that everybody know from all the Usher songs, you know, those songs that just everybody can like recite, you know what I'm saying?
1: Yeah, I think that's dope. So it's like a group sing-along.
0: And not just Usher songs. I'm looking at the picture right here. It's a picture that had Usher on there. So I don't want y'all to think we just going to be listening to Usher all night. Yeah, I'm just saying we're going to be listening to all the hits.
1: Please,
0: all the hits
1: the
0: that we grew up
1: alone.
0: On. All the hits that's right now that
1: all
0: everybody...
1: All the genres.
0: Yeah.
1: Every genre. Right, like, yeah.
0: You get what I'm saying? It might be some of the songs off some of the dudes from the verses.
1: Exactly.
0: And we're going to have different giveaways and different things like that going on. So y'all just stay tuned with that. Go on all our socials and you will be able to also win the ticket.
1: Yeah, make sure that you're checking us out, The Front Row Radio on Instagram. And again, I think that's so dope to come out, catch a vibe, especially, we know, like, the summer is ending, school is coming back, the weather's going to change.
0: Right.
1: Like, we are Wisconsin people, so we love fall. But, you know, like, once the snow comes, it kind of gets a little bit still in the city. So
0: yeah.
1: It's going to be kind of like the last hoorah before everyone
0: right.
1: kind of has to kind of go
0: last
1: like into the
0: cocoon. Last little shebang before the summer over.
1: The last
0: you know
1: shebang,
0: more,
1: yeah. for sure.
0: Yeah, and everybody who know me, they know when I do something, it's always a good vibes, always a great turn up, a great turnout. You get what I'm saying? There's never no problems. Like, y'all know how we do it. Anybody who know about events that I throw or events that 22 throw, then you already know what time it is. Just come out, food, drinks, all that good stuff, you know?
1: Yeah. For sure.
0: Hit them, and make sure that you're hitting our socials. But if you're looking for tickets, you're looking for the giveaways, you know what I'm saying? Just hit it and just stay tapped in. But we got you.
1: Make sure that you tapped in. Make sure you come catch a vibe. So, yeah, that's it. Let's get into some more music. Let's close it out. Let's get into that Rick Ross, Diamonds Never Die, featuring Kodak Black and Ball Greasy.

0: Okay, I ain't like that.
1: Yeah, that one. We had to cut that short, man. Rick Ross, no. No, we try to give it. We try to give it a shot, but that was horrible.
0: And we listen. I'm sorry. I'm a big
1: Ross fan, but that song right there was horrible. We can't end our show off with that. Like, we just not gonna let Ross do it like that.
0: We couldn't
1: cut
0: it off fast enough because that was not a good. That was horrible.
1: All right, so we gonna end this one off with G Herbo and Skillet Baby Brown Skin. I'm gonna dedicate this one to you.
0: Period. Hey.
1: Let's do it.
0: Let's go.

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This is your host, Anja, not Anja. Well, as always, I'm going to tell you a story. And I'm going to tell you a story with the risk being that after I tell you the story, you're going to revile me. You're not going to like me because I'm going to tell you about some of the unshining, ugly pockmarks deep-seated in my personality. Or maybe you'll think it's something else. But anyways, here's the story. So the other day, I went to see my friend's new baby and my friend for the first time. And this is one of my oldest friends, but she just had a baby, and I was meeting her baby. And, you know, it was a baby. It was cute and stuff. But I couldn't help but notice my friend. The baby needs to feed a lot, which is a normal baby activity. And every time the baby needed feeding, my friend would say, "Just hang on, hang on, you need booby? You need booby?" And she'd repeat the word booby. And it just bothered me. And I saw this coming when she was pregnant. I knew this would be the case because my friend, one thing she's always done, even without a baby, and this is a dear friend, I want to reiterate, she's a very dear friend, but one thing that she's always done is she's always used baby talk. So of course, once you have a baby, that baby talk is going to quintuple in frequency. So, you know, I have a friend who she'd always say yummy when referring to breasts. She'd always call them boobies. And this is a lot for me. And I don't know why. I was sitting there because whenever there's something that's mildly irritating to me, instead of just accepting the irritation as fact, I like to ask myself, why? Why is this irritating me? Because logically, it's sweet to have a baby. Logically, it's sweet to talk baby talk to a baby. That's why baby talk exists. And so I had to think about it. And I was roving through the fields of my mind, going backwards to my origin.

was thinking, you know, I don't remember a time when I ever called my parents mommy or daddy. They were always mom and dad.

the child down, to always try and raise a sophisticated, worldly child who can talk with adults, who's basically just like the adults, but a child. And that seemed to be an important value. Whereas, clearly, if you're a person who has been using baby talk your whole life, that just wasn't one of your values. Maybe you had a different value. The value was maybe like tenderness, warmth, even an acceptance of cute, enjoying tenderness and cuteness in life. And, you know, there's nothing wrong with that. But these things that we are raised with form us. And sometimes we accept our formations that our parents instilled, and sometimes we reject them. And apparently, I was in full acceptance of not dumbing children down. I think because as a kid, I liked being considered just as intelligent as an adult, just with way less experience. If that makes sense. Is experience and intelligence the same thing? If it is, I mean a different word. I mean something more like dignity, perhaps. That children don't need to be talked down to. I remember really enjoying that as a kid, not being talked down to. I was thinking about other values I was raised with, and the main ones, the most important family values that I think I come and I notice the most often in my life, especially when they clash with other people and their behavior. These values were, I was raised not to be unsophisticated, which we just covered. I was raised not to be materialistic or wasteful. And by materialistic, I mean like buying stuff all the time, needing the latest of everything. But I do think we had a lot of objects in the house.

Talk radio makes you late for work in 40 years. You will use that clock radio every day, and if that clock radio breaks down, you will take it into the clock radio repair place. If there's any that still exist, and have them repair it so you can keep using it. You do not waste. You know, I feel like most families probably have some version of this, but we were raised not to be selfish or inconsiderate. Which I think is a variation of kindness, but not necessarily so. It's more of always trying to think of the other person's perspective and to imagine their reality and to make room for them. I think a lot of people weren't raised like this. They may have been raised to be kind, and maybe some people were raised to be unselfish and inconsiderate, but I think a lot of people are just oblivious in this department. Perhaps naturally so, but I try not to be when I can. There was a great emphasis on not being immoral in my family. And then beyond that, because, you know, we had Catholicism, so, you know, immoral from that angle. We were encouraged not to be uninteresting, bland, small-minded, or simple. That seemed to be a very important value. They seemed to really dislike the idea of us being standard, like the average family. They did not like that to be instilled in us. If people were selling water in bottles and storing plastic water bottles, my family said no, you know? Don't just accept what is the automatic setting for society. And most of all, we were raised to question everything constantly, to the point where maybe we'd worry a lot. Where is, you know, my friend of Yummy and Booby? From what I can observe, I was not raised by her family. And I'm sure there's more to it, endlessly so, I'm certain, than what I see. But I think she was raised, and this is partially why we're friends, because friends find each other because they have different backgrounds. From what I can observe, she was raised to be kind and agreeable, which is different than how I was raised to be unselfish and inconsiderate. Uninconsiderate? That's different. Because we would argue in our house. We liked conflict, whereas my friend gets a bit uncomfortable because she was raised to be kind and agreeable. In her household, there was more talk of karma than sin, whereas in my household, there was more talk of sin than karma. She was raised to be organized, neat, and clean, which is not how I was raised. She was raised to be responsible and stable, which
I got some of, but it was nowhere near as important as it is to her and in her family. And I think one of the reasons why I liked her immediately when I met her is how unworried and dedicated she is, which is a family value she was raised with that I didn't have. So, I don't know. Just some thoughts I had while watching my friend with her baby. Went to church for a wedding in my formal black net funeral hat. Oops. Father of bride, red with passion. Wives, obey your husbands as you obey the Lord. After, a young priest tried to loosen the scripture so as not to scare us off. But already I've strayed, arms crossed against permanent Catholicism. That's what haunts me. Yes, I had a thought on the utility elevator, a windowless shaft, hauling as I was working indoors in 7 floors of empty warehouse on a warm, breezy, let your leg hair sway with happiness day. That indeed, I am going to hell. Because I am not out there rollicking with the stray animals, joyous, finally, to have this nice day. No. Instead, I chose lifting book piles for an extra $12 to my name. I was driving and listening to the radio telling me how awful doing 2 things at once is. Like the trace of letters on a whiteboard, erased, but still visible. This is your overwhelmed brain and your immune system flaking off in sheets when you text while working. I was driving, so I shut the radio off. Much better. You know, one of the things that also made me think about values years ago was when I was working in the fashion industry. Because one of the values I told you about that I grew up with was anti-materialism. Whereas the number one value amongst my coworkers in the fashion industry, which makes sense given the setting, is they loved being up to date, being current, and having all the gadgets and objects and everything. They were materialists. And so, when I left the fashion industry, I had to write this. It is time for the raffle at our company's annual party. Per corporate tradition, 3 employees will win the award of sleeping with any employee so desired. Unsurprisingly, our CMO Stephanie wins first pick again. All decent workers loathe Stephanie, who fires anyone not on TikTok in grandma chic or coastal cowgirl style. Meanwhile, she herself still secretly wears skinny jeans, layered underneath relaxed fit boyfriend dungarees, as soon to be discovered by her lover for a day, Mr. Goatee, founder, whose face follows us via wheeled iPad robot to ensure we are still there working
as he lays around in his 13-seater hot tub. Another notable pandemic purchase decided before he needed to come back to get more involved. Or rather, he had to sell the Canary Island house after that last crypto sitch. Splashing a little White Claw and glitter mixer on my French tuck, I whisper, "Of course they're doing it." But my whisper is always a bit yell. It stops the show like a low-cut sequined bodycon with white tennies. So, unsurprisingly, some HR peon in a chuggy as heck ombre blowout asks, "What did you say?" Fired. Right there. But worse, because of my behavior, it is announced no one else will win the raffle that night. Our three male stylists step out from the bar they were crouching behind. One resculpts his pompadour. Another undoes a button on his body-skimming shirt. Safe again to flaunt his seductive sizzle. Getting every company card embezzling buying team brat to burst out of her Spanx and writhe on the ground. Their collective tantrum is even greater than a rush to snag the last mommy's special juice tea. Together, they form a greasy concealer spill, a human rug of more bodies, lettuce, and computers that pile on thanks to the website team, who never leave their laptops, hoodies, and sad salads, not even for the company party. Here, let me flip the record. We are listening to Kismet, an interpretation by the Master Sounds. I should mention that. Here we go. Here's side one. All right. Steps form made of heather, head of company brand, who never unclenches her bleached grin, not for the company and never for herself. So as she gushes, "Great skirt," I see her narrowed eyes say otherwise. Extra leathery steps made of sun-damaged Courtney. The not-so-creative director, whose consistent design choice is light cream. Ironic for someone who spends so many vampiric hours in her McMansion's basement tanning bed. Steps made of Jennifer, content director, whose only statement, even in the extended deadline hours of any formerly EOD due project, remains, "Ew, no, I don't like it." Crunching up the steps are Stephanie's sleek date night platform booties that feature 8-inch heels because she is just as insecure about being 5'3 at 44 as she was at 14. And now she is at the top of the steps. Stephanie, author of her own women's empowerment blog, here to elevate my confidence and fuel my hustle one final time by helping me undo my zipper for the final greenish fluorescent bulb nude photo shoot exit interview, like a girl boss does when she senses a diversion from her inspo deck. Stephanie is so close, I see one of her faux freckles is melting. And her pink aroma, her pink powder aroma, is forcefully straightening my hair. This is the moment I push at her spongy shoulder pads. How I always hated that Barbie core blazer. Sending that
girly girl, corporate toxic feminine froth down the steps to explode into broken heart-shaped confetti, fluttering majestically around the squirming fashionistas, suddenly sprouting leg hair, becoming uncombed, cleaning up the party in notably stained personal injury lawyer tees they got for free many summers ago. I can just see my family cringing to that poem. These things, how you're raised, it never really leaves you. And so I, you know, as much as I read that poem that went on for infinity about the fashion industry, I did not do so without cringing. You were a burr clinging to my jacket, a thistle stuck to my seat, an old band-aid from the park carried on my shoe's sole. You were the scar on my forehead, the cologne left rubbed into my recliner. So I tried scrubbing you with vinegar, with hissing. But the moment you were gone, something was missing. Something I wanted to be cursed with for the rest of time, everywhere I roll. In a contradiction. Because you should be a contradiction if truly alive. If you line up with every bullet point belief of your team, of your community, of your feed, of your algorithm, you have exchanged perspective for submission. Working with squat muscles, hunched shoulder tension, hours of fine tweaklements for your Yahoo knowledgement. When I skedazzle you in stray bubble golden hour with swing dance band, soft serving ya notable trombone solo as you tremolo, mouth and nose wide, trout open because you will need above average, beyond average oxygenation to keep you from flim blasting to pavement in gall danged defeat.

Well, those are just some of the things I've been thinking about the past week or two. Again, you've been listening to Kismet, an interpretation by the Master Sounds from 1958. And I am your host, Anja, not Anja. And I should remind you that whenever you encounter a subtle force that you do not understand, you have both your logic and your feelers with which to interpret it.

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Hello, and welcome to We the People, Songs of Freedom, Justice, and Solidarity. I'm your host, Peter Donalds. Turn off your screens, refrain from multitasking, find a good pair of headphones, and devote your next half hour to some great music and words of wisdom. We go all the way back to a Depression-era classic. We've got some mid-century OG Antifa lessons, and a couple of provocative takes ripped right from today's headlines. Let's start with Dan Reeder. Here's Havana Burning.

Say, buddy, can you spare a dime? Once in khaki suits, ah, gee, we look swell.

That's Data Centers by El Cordova, 2026. A prolific social media artist and commentator through songs and monologues, poetry, comedy. Yeah, check out El Cordova on YouTube or any platform, really. Before that, Brother, Can You Spare a Dime? Written in 1930 by lyricist Yip Harburg and composer Jay Gorney, rose to great popularity in 1932 when it was included in the stage musical Americana. And of course, with the recording we just heard by Bing Crosby. We opened with Havana Burning, Dan Reeder. Reeder was signed to John Prine's Oh Boy Records recording label after sending Prine a self-made CD of his songs. His self-titled debut album was released in 2003. Next up, Bill Withers' classic, Lean on Me.

Now to the thing itself. And I want to be careful because it was genuinely new. Ordinary tyranny wants your obedience. It silences you, it frightens you, but it leaves your inner world more or less intact. You may think what you like, so long as you keep quiet. Total domination wants more than that. It wants the inside. It runs on two engines. Terror, which isolates every person until no one will act with anyone else. And an ideology, a single idea that claims to explain all of history, past and future, with airtight logic, so that no fact can ever contradict it. And here is the most important sentence I can give you. The ideal subject of such a regime is not the fanatic, not the true believer who burns with conviction. It is the person for whom the difference between fact and fiction, between true and false, has simply stopped existing. The one who no longer trusts what they saw with their own eyes over what they have been told. Once enough people reach that state, anything becomes possible. Because there is no longer any solid ground from which to say, that is a lie. You do not have to make people believe the lie. You only have to wear them down until they no longer believe anything at all. Exhaustion, not conviction, is the goal. So let me name the soil all of this grows in. One word, loneliness. And I mean something exact by it, not solitude, which is being alone with yourself and your own thinking, a thing every good mind needs. Loneliness is the opposite. It is being deserted by everyone, including finally yourself, cut off so completely that you lose even the inner companion that thinking provides. Terror needs that condition. It cannot rule people who are still genuinely connected to one another, who still act together. So its first task is always to drive them apart until each person stands alone and therefore powerless. Power, after all, only ever comes from people acting in concert. And this is why I refuse to end in despair, however dark the material. Because if loneliness is the ground, then the antidote is not mysterious. It is plurality. It is people in their differences choosing to act together, beginning something new. The capacity to begin, that is what no terror can fully extinguish, because every single human birth is proof that the world can still be surprised. These movements promise the masses an iron certainty that history is settled, the future already written, and you need only fall in line. I am telling you the opposite. Nothing about the human story is settled because nothing is finished while people are still free to begin again. That is not consolation. It is a responsibility, and it is handed every morning to you.

It's a sin to be rich. It's a low-down shame to be poor. Samuel John Lightnin' Hopkins. Captured during loose, unscripted studio sessions in L.A. around 1972. Highlights his raw, in-your-face guitar tone, signature storytelling style. The sessions resulted in the album It's a Sin to Be Rich. Before that, Hannah Arendt, the great German-American scholar, historian, philosopher, speaking to a small group in 1967. Arendt survived World War II, escaped Nazi Germany, and dedicated much of her post-war life to warning us about the ways of fascism and how to fight it. The voice of Hannah Arendt, accompanied by composer Max Richter's The Nature of Daylight from his 2004 album The Blue Notebook. Richter composed the album in the run-up to the 2003 invasion of Iraq and described it as a protest album, a meditation on violence and the utter futility of so much armed conflict. And we opened with the classic Lean on Me, the great Bill Withers from his 1972 album Still Bill. Well, looks like we got time for one more. Let's close the show with Carcy Blanton's Tango Luigi.

Tango Luigi, Carsey Blanton, The Red Album, Volume 2, 2026. 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I'm Peter Donalds. 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Peace.

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Welcome back to Energy FM. That last song we heard was Night Boat from Alaska by the artist Speedometer. It's from an album titled Private. Came out in 2000. Next up we got Will This Be the Last Time by If I Was a Pony.

Next up, we got The Baylock by Eowyn Delgarno. Probably not saying that right. But anyways,

That was Perfect 2 by Toxe, or Tox, I don't know how you say it. If there's any theme today, I didn't really have one planned, but it seems like questionable pronunciation is becoming the common thread with all the songs today. This is Glass Domain by Interlock.

All right. While the song kicks off, I'm going to do a little shameless self-promotion. This Monday, which will be tomorrow night when this airs, I am DJing at Wiggle Room. If you like what you hear on the show, come by. It's vinyl, so it's limited to my collection, but pretty similar to the vibes we have here on the show. This is Paradise Engineering by Barker. 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

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WXRW, where the world experiences River West. All right, what did we hear? We heard guitar powerhouse Greg Kalk and his song Foolish Mortals. That's from his 1995 release called The Strat's Got Your Tongue. And before Greg Kalk, we heard The Roots Band from Madison live at Bunkies in 1977. We heard two songs from them. We heard Thunder in the Wind, and then we heard a short little thing called Vocal Chant. And a lot of different stuff of theirs was put out on a CD, so it was nice of them to do that. And it's on Boat Recordings, as a matter of fact, which was a Madison label that was going strong for quite a while, no longer in existence. Before the Roots Band, we heard Louis Lucchese and the song Eyes Don't Lie. And that's from his Secondhand Smoke CD from 2003. And it's funny how those lyrics apply to today's politics, which is why I picked that song. And then we started out with Bony Fingers and the song Madison Moonlight, a tribute to Madison. That is from their 1996 CD, simply called Bony Fingers. All right, that was our first set of music on this week's Storefront Music Hour. We're going to start off with a recently released split 45 that came out. One of the artists, Wave Filer, is from Milwaukee, and the other artists on the other side are not. But there was two songs. I played one already. We're going to play the song Between Weather from Wave Filer.

0: Oh boy, how did that one get in there? Oh, that's right, the corporate programming department at WXRW informed me that I have to start playing Christmas music pretty soon. Oh wait, no, that's not what happened. I'm just testing you all. I slipped one in there. Anyway, the artist's name is Joseph John. Song, of course, was Hark the Herald Angels Sing. And it looks like this CD came out of Cottage Grove, Wisconsin. But anyway, before that, we heard Boy Dirt Carr doing the song The Norman. And, that was a song of theirs. And before Boy Dirt Carr, we heard Barbouy Him and the song Musical Hair Number 1. That is from their 2025 CD called Garbage in Profile. And then we heard the song Between Weather by Wavefiler from the 2026 45 RPM record that is a split with another artist. All right. So that was our second set. Going into our third set, we're going to start out with a gentleman who is originally from Chicago, but spent his last 20 or 25 years living in Milwaukee. And his name is Hubert Sumlin, and he is a blues dude. We're going to hear the song Don't Judge a Book by Its Cover, by The Cover. All right, and no more Christmas songs.
1: I'm going to give you guys my first number I ever recorded in my life, man. I think this is going to be something that's going to be greater than anything. This is when I was a little kid. I'm just showing you what brought me here, you know, why I'm here. I hate this woman. She went like this. All she did was paint them red. My little baby, my little baby, she so long with me. I'm not no genius. You can tell me what I did. I ain't got nothing. I don't know where we. Can you see me, baby? Look. Don't judge the book by the cover. You catch you wrong. You a son of a guy. Yeah.

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Been so long, girl, since I've been held in my arms again. I'm gonna tell you something. You love me, don't love my friend, you're mad.

All right, wrapping up our third set of music. The band is called Lova Nova. The CD is called Cabanova. And the song is called Coyote. That is from 2012. And before Lova Nova, we heard Long Acre in the song Transfixed Summer, which is the title cut of their five-song EP from 2009. And before that, a piece of vinyl by a gentleman named Chico Holiday. And this is a live album, Holiday at Melody Land. And it was recorded in California in 1975. He started out in the Midwest, but he ended up finding Jesus and moved to California, apparently. I'd like to thank Paul Host for turning me on to that record. And the song Mustard Seed just had to be the song that I had to play off of that. I wasn't really following the story about how a mustard seed could move a mountain, but oh well, that's the way that goes. And then we started out with Hubert Sumlin and Don't Judge a Book by the Cover. That was from 1998 from his CD called I Know You. All right. We have a few minutes left. We can probably fit one more song in. That seems to be the way it's been going the last couple of weeks. So let's take it out with a band called Liquid Mama and their song Revolution. Catch you all next week.

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Damn it. Damn it.

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0: on electric guitar.
1: Get your name wrong.
0: And then
1: you gotta get Mark. You gotta get Mark. Name right.
2: Mark French.
1: I think it's French.
2: French. French.
3: French.
4: Are you done?
1: I wanted to cut you off.
4: You didn't want to cut me off?
0: Sounds like you cut me off.
4: What if I did that to you? How would you feel?
0: And also Zav will play.
4: I'm just a kind of a poopy pickle. So I'll just be poop pickle today.
5: Open the dodge, it doesn't, that one doesn't work.

sucks. Wait, this was on Tuesday, right?

0: Thursday night. I was watching the stocks on Tuesday, and then when he opened up the machine, he saw a bird, and he was inside the machine.
1: That's right.
0: Absolutely. That's what he said.
1: Is that what this story is about?

0: haven't been like going down by the river with my dogs because of ticks. This year.
1: You're right, my ticks for you or for your dogs?
0: My dogs. Me too, of course, but...
1: The dogs.
2: Not gonna hurt your dogs.
0: Yeah, no, it does make sense.
1: Can they?
2: No. Are you sure about that?
0: Yeah, my dog's already had Lyme disease.
2: I think she had to get antibiotics. Really?
1: Other people told me it was mice and deer and ticks and humans and dogs.
2: Yeah, but only humans are in cults.
0: Call 1-800-join-4-7-0-1 and join up. I want to find 956. I want to join. Otherwise, just show up. Or let us know if you show up at 4:40. Or let us know if you're a star.
2: No, you could show up at the last minute. Yeah. It's just that we get irritated.
0: Then I'm going to
2: But we might be irritated. Anyway, that shouldn't defer. I mean, if you've got to be made a star yourself, if just a little irritation.
0: There's been people with joints, like they're just walking off the street and they join, so, I mean...
2: Do you think anybody's been just approached by a cult and then got a little irritated, like found the cult member a little irritating? And then, but really wanted to join the call and then just walked away. It doesn't happen.
0: You know, so I had these great experiences. Like, I used to live right next door to the Unification Church in Chicago.
2: Is that a cult?
0: And then right down the street were the Hare Krishnas.
2: Is that a cult?
0: And then, of course, there was the Sikhs. Of course, they're not a cult, but like, you know. And then I practice a form of Buddhism that, you know, probably is weird to people. But I think that the Unification Church people looked really pasty.
2: I don't know anything about the Unification Church.
0: That's the Reverend Young Song Moon. Remember him? You don't remember the Unification Church?
2: Yeah, but I don't know anything about them.
0: We used to have a, they had a mansion right over there off of Sheridan and Lunt over there.
2: I mean, if having a mansion made you a cult, it'd be a lot more.
0: Well, there was tons of, it was like everyone knew. They had like a Unification Church
2: sign.
0: Everyone
2: knew?
0: Well, yeah, because there was a sign above the door or something that said Unification Church.
2: Yeah, that doesn't make it a cult.
0: I didn't say they were a cult. I think the Unification Church has been widely described as a cult. Now, the Hare Krishnas
2: are you describing it as a cult?
0: The Unification

0: David Koresh in the
1: for example.
0: Yeah. Okay.
1: The Branch Davidians.
0: Probably a cult.
1: I think they were.
0: The radio plays that were the very Christian radio plays that were produced in Milwaukee for years and years and years.
1: I don't know about that. Tell us.
0: They're so fantastic.
2: No.
0: I wish I could remember their names. I don't know if they still do. It says un.
1: There was a Jehovah's Witness convention in town. Did you work for them?
3: I didn't.
1: I missed them.
0: Was that the people who were wearing the vests this past week?
1: And the lanyards, all the people that were hanging out with them. They hang out anyway, but there's more than ever before in our fair city. But honestly,
2: I listen to a lot of Christian radio.
3: Okay, so
0: it is at VCY.

0: serious. They do love me. It might be Sunday.
1: Do they still do it?
0: No, it's Saturday, and they do it every week.
2: 107 points that they still do it?
0: It was in the 80s when I used to listen. It's in Chicago. They've made 4,000 shows. And I can wait for it, I guess. But I don't get it.
1: It's in Milwaukee. It's in Milwaukee. It's Southside Baptist Church. What?
0: They recorded on Shackled in Chicago. And they record it live, and we can visit. They let you visit for free. We gotta go.
1: Let's go.
3: Should we go next week?
1: BCY. So you knew about a mark.
2: What's it called?
1: BCY stands for what?
3: Voice of Christian Youth.
1: Tell a man.
0: Yeah, I get things from it, I guess. But I don't get it. I listen to a lot of Christian radio.
3: I used to.
0: No.
3: I worked at a Radio Shack in between jobs for a couple of months. And I was playing,
0: I think it was Mr. Bungle.
3: And some elderly guy and some young guy from that station came in. And the elderly guy immediately started commenting about the music of the devil that I was playing at Radio Shack.
4: Well, I mean, you were.
3: I almost didn't wait on him. I should have told him that Radio Shack was owned by devil worshippers and they should get the heck out of this store.
4: No, you shouldn't have done that. What did you do? You probably did exactly what you should have done.
3: Dad got ticked off at him for
4: what did you say?
3: Commenting about my music.
1: He got ticked?
4: I also don't like the ticks are back.
3: What's that?
4: I'm surprised you like Mr. Bungle.
3: I love Mr. Bungle.

0: I'm special for knowing about this show that everybody knows about it. Apparently.
1: You're special to me.
2: I listen to a lot of Christian radio.
1: All right, you ready?
0: Hit it.
2: No.
1: I'm gonna change this.
2: Yeah, I can.
0: Oh, yeah.

0: when I used to go up north with my brother in law.
1: You're
0: going to
1: do this with me, right?
0: He would play Chicago. I would meet, like, Sarah's family and land up way up in the UP.
2: And
0: drive up north with
2: Ready, Mark?
0: My brother in law. And he would play Chicago for the whole 6 hours.
2: 6 hours. 6 hours. 6 hours. 6 hours. 6 hours. 6 hours. 6 hours. 6 hours. 6 hours. 6 hours. 6 hours. 6 hours. 6 hours. 6 hours. 6 hours. 6 hours. 6 hours. 6 hours. 6 hours. 6 hours. 6 hours. 6 hours. 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
0: 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And he'd be tailgating everyone for 7 hours of 6 hours of time. 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
1: Unshackled, in the checkout line.
2: 25
3: or 64
1: in the checkout.
2: No
3: pennies,
2: crazy, man.
3: Oh, Mark's doing a cappella solo of Chicago.
0: A cappella solo.
3: Solo.
0: Spaghetti monster, Chicago, they would do one about Charlie Kirk's people up in line. It's an old
3: Wait, you know that song?
0: That's the Bella Chow song?
3: Chilantano would sing, I think, English.
0: Some songs.
3: He's great though, you love him. Sal's parents used to play Chilantano when he was a little kid, when they lived in Italy. That's a great song. It's one of the few songs.
0: Oh wow, you know what song is it? Sounds good.
3: I know this one.
0: I'm trying to find a good version of it. I like that. What's that?
1: Sound kind of orchestral piece.
0: I'm going to turn the volume down on it, though. We just do our own version.
1: The nighttime snack. Oat milk.
0: Oaty milk.
1: Graham crackers. Sesame seeds. Graham crackers.
4: Budget problems? Pretend you have more money.
1: Butter and sesame seeds.
0: That's some brilliant advice.

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1: And it was Russian.
0: Russian between.

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0: Urus. 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
0: Gnish. 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
1: Urus.
0: Gnish. 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

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And this is Jinxaroo. We believe that you should be your own god, but also we think you

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2: What would I try if I was safe always? How I feel right now is okay. Do something every day that scares me, cause these feelings are temporary. Face the pain, feel the love, we're so closed off. Now I wanna build some stuff. It takes a village or maybe your whole city. The illest ones are always the ones who know the gritty. The struggle, who's growing with me if your soul is pretty in the flow.
3: On This Week in Non-Genre, we'll be going over fun facts from artists in episode 2. Let's get it. First, we'll start with Marco Vallier. Growing up, he became influenced by Marvin Gaye. In the 1960s, he and his family lived in a house where Antonio Carlos Jobim had just moved across the street from them, and if you're a bossa nova lover like me, that name should ring a bell. Two legends living next to each other? Oh, that sounds pretty cool. He went on tour with the Sergio Mendez band and beat up Hollywood star Marlon Brando for hitting on his girlfriend while he played the bongos. In 1964, the Brazilian military overthrows the government. Him and his brother began to address social issues in their songs. And from that point onwards, they constantly had problems with censorship. In 1975, he finally gets on the plane to New York with the one-way ticket, where he reunites with friends like composer Elmir Diosdado, then moves to the West Coast. In Los Angeles, he sings a Beatles song with Sarah Vaughan and sits down in the studio with Marvin Gaye producer Leon Ware. When Valle flies back to his homeland in 1981, he has master tapes for 3 albums in his bag, along with an idea on how to get the disco balls spinning. The disco balls that have just been hung up for the first time. Hence, the birth of Estrella.

This is a Flamingo Sis edit of Estralar. I learned that his name is a trick his father invented while competing in a frisbee throwing tournament, which was a reverse spinning capture on one leg like a flamingo. Duh. I watched him attempt it on his social media a couple times and he got it. In an interview, he answers, what are the most important pieces of equipment for you? As his brain and his laptop, feel you there, buddy. To who is your musical guilty pleasure? He answers, the Backyardigans, which, again, I'm going to have to agree with that. I love his music. We go from here to a Camden Kaiser mashup of Beyoncé's Virgo Groove. Couple maybe facts, couldn't find all of the sources, but her middle name is Giselle, which means pledge. She's allergic to perfume, loves the number 4, and had her toe broken by a bodyguard before. She keeps bees, apparently, and harvests her own honey. Anybody watch Swarm? You should. It's a good one. I believe it alludes to American black consumerism and a reflection of where access to celebrities and idol worship of people we don't really know may go if we don't get a grip. Cameo the Band was originally called the New York City Players, but changed their name to Cameo after being threatened with legal action by Mercury Records. Cameo coming from a Canadian cigarette brand. The lead vocalist, Blackman, was a Juilliard student. Between 1980 and 83, the group produced 5 albums, all of which included songs that would be on the Billboard Top 20 charts. In 1982, the group moved from New York City to Atlanta, Georgia. There, Blackman started his own label, Atlanta Artists. Some members of the group, including Blackman and Mills, began to work with younger bands. In the year 2000, for example, they helped establish OutKast. Cameo is credited with being one of the first bands to use method writing, an approach where they develop a song from a specific character's perspective, similar to methods used by stage and screen actors. I blended this song on top of Ketronata, who is one of my faves. He came out with the theme song Drip Sweat, which I first heard on a Levi's commercial watching pickleball. I remember because it sounded like him, but I couldn't Shazam it, and it didn't pop up as a full song then. I went to see him in Detroit after the release of Bubba as Channel Trez, who I missed when he came to Milwaukee with Toro y Moi at Turner Hall. And he also in Detroit played with his little brother Lou Phelps, who we have to give thanks for putting his big bro onto Fruity Loops. Kay was born Haitian and grew up in Montreal. He decided to leave high school to focus on music full time. A fave album of mine is 99.9%. Tracks like the 5th, 11th, and the 13th song of this mix, Despite the Weather, together featuring Aluna George, and Light Spots are on there. Yes, this is Despite the Weather. Up next, we have Turn Up the Sunshine by Tame Impala featuring Diana Ross. The lead single of a Minions movie, by the way. Though I haven't seen the movie, I hate that I love this track, and I'm quite surprised by the collaboration. Don't like how Diana, the Motown star, diva, and actress, sabotaged the boot of original chosen actress to play Dorothy in The Wiz, Stephanie Mills, and caused the original director to quit because she wanted to play that teenage role as a 33-year-old, and the role she's played in MJ's life that no one talks about. There might be a reason he has a song called Diana, and it might be a reason she's so dirty. However, she's credited with the discovery of the Jackson 5. She's made quite a few bops in her day, staying true to her disco foundation, bringing fine froze to the forefront of black entertainment, and giving birth to Tracy Ellis Ross, who seems cool and stars on a show I grew up watching, Girlfriends, one of the only shows I grew up watching that had mostly black women leading as educated friends navigating life and romance.
Diana grew up in Detroit as neighbors of Smokey Robinson, who later connected her with Motown Records. And she is the only female artist to top the U.S. charts as a solo artist in a duet and trio. Her hit I'm Coming Out was inspired by drag queens dressing like Diana in New York. Happy Pride? Tame Impala seems to be moving into pop, unfortunately, the good old Clive Davis method. It was a favorite band, as I do love Kevin Parker's ear. The indie, psychedelic, funky, and alternative rock songs are classics. Current's album was a bit poppy too, but I'm hearing less and less funk in the recent albums. I admire that it is just Kevin making these songs and inviting his friends to play as a band. I envision a similar lifestyle. Let's see about Kevin. His parents are from South Africa and Zimbabwe. In high school, he played in a hard psych band called the Dee Dee Dums. He was in Pond, another Australian psychedelic rock band. Someone from Pickleball told me that was his favorite band, and I might have to get into it now. Next, we have Erica Abbey Wright as Erica Badu, taking Ka from the Egyptian word meaning inner soul, and the Badu as an onomatopoeia of her favorite scat sound. So her. She was a favorite of my mom's. I can recite the album Worldwide Underground in my sleep. She's a certified doula, known as a queen of neo-soul. Her breakup song, Tyrone, was not written beforehand. It was improvised live. That is something I can believe, as it does have an organic feel to it with the legendary intro, y'all know I'm an artist, so I'm sensitive about my shoes. She grew up in Dallas, Texas. She owns over 726 head wraps. Says most don't think she's capable of starting a bar brawl, but she will. From her social media presence, I am picking up on that. She is from Dallas after all. This is a remix by DJ Little Fever from Canada. I love his edits, as he displays a wonderful variety of sample splicing that I can appreciate. I've asked him a couple of questions and he has been helpful to me, so shout out Little Fever. His edits have big energy and help me keep my eclectic integrity at events, so please check him out on Twitch and Bandcamp. He performed at the 2012 Kingston Red Bull 3 style and has been dubbed an Edit King. He also proudly identifies as a bad movie enthusiast. From Little Fever, we go into another Canadian artist named Jesse Lanza. I first heard Pull My Hair Back from a Pandora station. From there, I listened to her album titled That and instantly felt connected with the production. Her song Giddy inspired me to write my own music, and she's a big reason why I dove into production myself. I got into Ableton, live recording guitar and drums, vocals and audio files, mixing and mastering. I play Keep Moving from this mix to pump me up when I'm walking or biking up a hill and working out. The lyrics basically bring up a battle we can assume is an intimate couple, but the way it ends in Keep On Moving is beautiful because, yeah, you kind of have to. One more step up that hill, one chuck at a time, one flop at a time, one hand and one toe at a time. She began making music in a studio van after studying jazz and after her father passed. She was a no pajamas rule for working in her studio. She listened to DJ Rashad from Detroit. He is how I discovered Ghetto Tech music, and later on I found that they collabed on You Never Show Your Love. So, full circle for her, I bet. In an interview, she was asked the best and worst things about pop right now. That was best thing, Yummy by Justin Bieber. Worst thing, being that celebrities run for office. Ah! Jill Scott is another modern soul queen. Grew up listening to her a bunch. I guess she painted DJ Jazzy Jeff's studio while trying to get noticed in Philadelphia. She and Erica both have roots in live poetry. She co-wrote You Got Me by The Roots, with the chorus sang by Erica. Wonder why Jill didn't, but did, but didn't. She invented a new bra brand called Butterfly. She established Blues Babe Foundation that helps fund higher education for youth.
This edit is by Black Gold, a Detroit-based producer. He's an official tour DJ for Little Brother and created a popular residency called 79 FM, 79 named after the atomic number 4, A-U-I-E, Gold, at Spotlight Detroit. SZA, Kevin Park, and Mark Ronson teamed up to create Back Together. SZA was first female artist signed to Top Dog Entertainment. She attended Delaware State University to study marine biology before dropping out in her final semester. She competed nationally as a level 10 gymnast for 13 years after graduating high school. Salana Imani Rowe chose her stage name to reflect her Muslim faith. SZA, pronounced SZA, is an acronym from the Supreme Alphabet, which was created by Clarence 13X, founder of the 5% Nation. In an interview, SZA explained that the S stands for sovereign, self, or savior. The Z stands for zigzag zig, which means enlightenment and acknowledgement of oneself. And the A stands for the most high of all, which is a reference to Allah. What's the 5% Nation? It's an American revisionist movement led by Clarence 13X, which split from the Nation of Islam in 1963. The Nation of Islam was founded by Wallace Fard in 1930 in Detroit. He appointed his assistant Elijah Muhammad to lead Chicago's. Elijah took over both with the ideology that the white race was created by Yaakov, a black scientist, and that Allah had allowed this devilish race to hold power for 6,000 years. Their time was up in 1914, and the 20th century was to be the time for black people to assert themselves. This belief system supported a program of economic self-sufficiency, the development of black-owned businesses, and a demand for the creation of a separate black nation to be carved out of the states of Georgia, Alabama, and Mississippi. Elijah also encouraged his followers to drop their slave names in favor of Muslim names, or in most cases, an X, signifying that they had lost their identities in slavery and didn't know their true names. 5% Nation was a movement that rejected being called a religion, preferring instead to be known as a culture and a way of life. Its teachings are referred to as supreme mathematics. In the early 1950s, after serving in the Korean War, Clarence Smith settled in Harlem in New York City. He joined the Nation of Islam, changed his name to Clarence 13X, and became a member of Temple No. 7, which was under the leadership of Malcolm X. Clarence's quick intelligence and fiery speaking style soon attracted him to the position of student minister. Like Malcolm X, Clarence began to question several of the Nation of Islam's teachings during the early 1960s. He was especially troubled by what he considered the paradoxical teaching of the divinity of Wallace D. Fard, the founder of the nation. Its central doctrine taught that God was black, yet Fard, who had light skin and did not appear black, was considered to be God. Initially, Clarence attempted to reconcile the differences between his own beliefs and those of the Nation of Islam, but he found other leaders unreceptive to his ideas. He thus left the Nation of Islam in 1963 and formed the 5% Nation, combining some of the Nation of Islam's teachings with his own ideas and beliefs. Clarence 13X based the ideology of the 5%ers on the idea that all black men are Allah and that the black community should be imbued with self-sustainability through education, dignity, and self-understanding. The leaders of the 5% Nation adopted a dynamic, almost mesmerizing speaking style with the focus on teaching in the streets of major urban centers throughout the United States. The 5% Nation grew quickly, and although only a small and relatively obscure movement, it began to play an influential role in urban black communities, particularly in hip-hop culture and music. The movement derived its name from a second doctrine that separates all people into three categories:
Most people, 85% of humanity, were believed to be ignorant of God's true identity and thus to be unknowingly working to destroy themselves and others, being misled by the 10% of humanity who possess knowledge and power, but who falsely teach that God is an invisible supernatural entity. Only 5% of humanity is made up of righteous people who understand the truth, that the living God is the black man who teaches freedom and justice to black communities. Clarence also referred to his movement as the Nation of Gods and Earths, a name based on his belief that black men are gods and black women are queens or earths. Once a black man has realized his own divine nature, he becomes Allah, a god, and a black woman becomes an earth. Within Clarence's ideology, men can obtain the divine perfection of the number 7, while women can only rise to the number 6. Therefore, only women in the 5% nation consider themselves Muslims and follow Allah. The men are all Allah incarnate. Ah, yes, the divine women following the dude who is wonderful because he's just a dude. And coincidentally, I'm sure, Clarence was killed by unknown attackers in Harlem in June 1969. Although he led the 5% nation for only 5 years, his ideas of self-sustainable leadership allowed the movement to continue and grow under collective leadership. This is all from Britannica, so take a deep dive. They don't teach you about Farrakhan in school, and they certainly won't be teaching you any ideology that white people were made by black people. This isn't the first time I've heard this. I do think we are all waking up to something. The magic of melanin awakens. This is why I have a series called Black Gal Magic, and SZA fits in. I tried to look up some funner facts about Mark Ronson, found out he's a Jewish boy from London, and connected well with Amy Winehouse, a Jewish girl from London. He was a DJ in New York for 20 years. He grew up friends with John Lennon, so of course he played Paul McCartney's wedding. He became the first male artist to win Best British Male without singing on any of the tracks. Interesting. He politely sent a letter to Billy Joel to use a sample of his. Maybe his politeness is why he won that award. Not sure. We go from back together to together. The last song talks about the other party wanting to get back together after essentially playing them while being with someone else. Together talks about not fighting anymore and getting back together. Dudes on beats, femme vocals on top. Aluna George is a London-based act formed after producer George Reed messaged singer Aluna Francis on MySpace to remix her previous band's track. Aluna, black woman, used to work as a professional reflexologist. She thinks it's great to see girls sweating, says girls don't sweat enough or show off their dripping faces. I agree, duh. She has since been getting into a house bag, which I love. Yeah.

I love Brazilian music. There's Estrelar by Valle, the first song of this mix. I also love Portuguese, and I'm learning to speak, so we'll try and dissect the lyrics on this episode. Tem que correr, tem que surar, tem que malhar, vamos lá. 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You have to run, you have to sweat, you have to work out, let's go. Weight training, respiration, air in the lungs. You have to stretch, you have to bend, you have to fit in. One, two, and three, it's nonstop, one more time. 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Has no place to the sun. Sunday's the day to buzz more and with your butt backwards. 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Okay, okay. Come, come, shine. Become another star over the sun. A star shining brighter than the sun. Show yourself more. Be a god in the skies and me on earth. Charm everything. Make it all made out of pure air. The ending goes, and it pretty much repeats the same sentiments. And then it tells you that it can't stop and it won't stop. And it ends with a dance break proper. So all this time, I knew I loved the beat, the melody, the fact that I could practice my Portuguese by ear. I had taken the time to learn. It was about exercising, being healthy, laid back on a Sunday, but otherwise, keep on moving. Track number 8, Vamos Lá. I won some tickets to see Marco, also at Turner Hall. I heard my favorite song of his live with his wife, and the band and guests were amazing. I thanked him for telling people to drip sweat. We hugged, full circle for me. The song also references being a star that shines brighter than the sun, being both a god in the sky and, like him on earth, shine, charm everything, make it all made out of pure air. Alchemy is a very valuable tool. So, Ponto de Luz translates points of light.

0: lyrics are, Me siento content, I feel happy. 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
1: In Light Spots, when I heard Bossa Nova's Gold Costa, I said, oh, this Cajunada fella knows what's up. He adds a housey up-tempo beat underneath the loop of that, and it's literally good vibe music. Him and Sango with the Brazilian samples, man. Like I said, his 99.9% album is classic.

This track is Toot It by Leatherette, a UK-based electronic music duo formed by childhood friends Richard Roberts and Andy Harbour. They signed to Ninja Tunes, an independent record label. Richard recalls his brother being a DJ that often brought records home. He ended up playing a song from Roulet Records on his brother's system and had his mind blown. He then got into digging on his own, finding French house, and learning from there with their own equipment. Leatherette was the title of a beat that Andy made. They went with it for their name since they chopped old records and made them, quote, sexier, in their opinion. I first came across them on Pandora as well, that song being Surface, and I liked it because it somehow had a trap to an ATL bass type beat underneath without the song having any sense of it leaning towards trap or ATL anything, really. From one UK band to a UK artist, we have Adele, correctly pronounced Adele. Albums 19 and 21 are on my personal playlist for go-to karaoke songs, if that tells you anything about my range and singing comfortability on a mic. Fun fact, she seems to be able to write hit records in 10 minutes, those being Skyfall and Hometown Glory. Her management banned her from her own Twitter due to her drunk tweeting. She is the first woman to have 3 songs simultaneously on Billboard's Hot 100. She's a Taurus, born May 5th. She attended the Brit School for Performing Arts and Technology in Croydon and shared a class with Leona Lewis and Jessie J. Was also spotted when a friend posted her demo on MySpace. MySpace was a real plug back then for UK mates. Adele's fourth album, 30, released in November 2021, was written for Angelo, her son, to explain to him about the divorce of her first husband and his dad. She said, "I just felt like I wanted to explain to him through this record, when he's in his 20s or 30s, who I am and why I voluntarily chose to dismantle his entire life in pursuit of my own happiness." Until 2017, Adele held the record for most Billboard Music Award wins. In 2012, she won a massive 12 awards. Her record was broken by Drake, who won 13. She has a dog called Louis, inspired by Louis Armstrong, and another named Bobbity Bob. I'm happy to inform you Bobbity is a golden doodle puppy. Sorry to inform you that he does not have a bob. In August 2024, Adele performed in the open-air bespoke arena at Munich Messe Exhibition Centre, custom-built just for her with a capacity of 80,000 people per night. That's more than Summerfest's average of daily visitors. Rolling in the Deep is over the classic Crazy by Gnarls Barkley, a duo made up of singer CeeLo Green and producer Danger Mouse. I found out that they're not named after the basketball player Charles Barkley, but Charles is quite flattered. Their massive 2006 hit Crazy made UK chart history by becoming the first single to reach number one purely based on digital download sales before physical copies were even in stores. The iconic instrumental of Crazy came from a sample of an Italian spaghetti western soundtrack piece, The Hanging Tree, composed by Gianfranco and Gianpiero Verrabelli. And after going on a long hiatus following their 2008 album, The Odd Couple, the duo surprisingly reunited nearly 2 decades later to release their 3rd album, Atlanta, in March 2026. Might play some of that here. Next, we have Young Bae. Before taking music seriously at age 18, he briefly studied engineering and worked as a cart pusher
at Costco, where his dad was an executive. He's an anime fan, gamer of Call of Duty and Fortnite, and builds Legos in his downtime. He's a cat dad of Alvin and Cricket, has dreams of taking Alvin everywhere. Same with me and my Ollie. You know, I saw a person on a subway standing in the middle of the aisle with his cat on his shoulders, chilling. We all happened to get off on the same stop in Malibu, and the cat stayed on his shoulder. I've had dreams ever since that day. Young Bay is from Portland, Oregon. He's one of the first artists to coin the future funk sound. That sound, however, derived from vaporwave, pitched and slowed down reverbed 80s music. Also, started music after dropping out of college, growing on Bandcamp. His name does arrive from the internet trend of Bay, inspired by Young Lean. Bay as in before anyone else, my lover. I was always so confused by both Bay's and Lean's choices, but it further proves everyone wanting to consume Black America, as those are, I believe, AAVE terms. Well, maybe not Lean, but you know.

King Most, a renowned San Francisco DJ, made an edit or redirection, as he likes to call them, of Persuasive by Dochi featuring SZA, placing Everybody Dance by Chic underneath. I've quite a few redirections by him and love what he brings to the table as a DJ. Yes, that is a DJ pun. You're welcome. Dochi's an American rapper and singer from Tampa, Florida. Known for a swamp glamour princess eye aesthetic, she made history as only the third woman to win Best Rap Album at the Grammys and is the first female rapper signed to Top Dog Entertainment, along with SZA. Now, I've watched her growth as an artist since I Am Dochi with songs like God Speaking Words of Reflection, Affirmations, and Encouragement, to watch her perform with promiscuous attire in front of people at her concerts. And it's a confusing image, okay? I support women being sexy, but I do not care for overtly provocative clothing, especially when our music doesn't really call for it or has themes of over-sexualization. We can be sexy and talented and heard with clothes on, and I'm gonna stand by that. I hope she at least keeps making banging bangers. Perhaps the songs with brighter messages were due to her self-funding her first EPs. Corporate life does tend to suck out the meanings. Look at Doja Cat, who was a whole different artist when I knew her as Doja before Amala. It's a trend.

We discussed Little Dragon before, but another thing I found out is that Yukimi tends to create songs in her kitchen. Gives me a homework after dinner vibes. I will say I listened to a most recent album of theirs and was baffled that I heard no Yukimi, or barely Yukimi. Almost wanted to turn it off. It was decent. Yukimi's voice definitely makes that band, though, and I wonder if the project was another bandmate's idea, or if Yukimi is choosing to start things on her own. She is listed separate from the band in last year's album. This year's album, called Funny Weather, features Funny Weather separate from Little Dragon. Might be something there. We'll see what the next album's about. I like this track for that alchemical process of making light out of a situation. No worries, it's gonna be all right. Kali Uchis is featured in this one.

Rosa Maria Batista de Souza, Deixa No Deixa track was a heavily celebrated Brazilian funk hit. She is a black woman. At just 3 years old, she won first place in a children's singing contest in Rio de Janeiro by performing Emelinha Borba's hit Chiquita Bacana. She started her professional music career around age 18 in Rio, singing bossa nova and jazz at the famous

historic nightlife alley Beco das Garrafas. Ali seemed much cooler back in the day. She performed in the Brazilian stage production of the revolutionary musical Hair in 1968. Unlike some cast members, she chose to stay clothed on stage because she was already an established singer and wanted to protect her image. See? A classy lady, Dochi. When I looked up Rosa Maria, it was a bit hard to tell which one, but just know there was a melanated one and a non-melanated Portuguese singer. This funky song only had one option to me, the melanated one. It translates to don't let me go, don't let him disappear. I won't let go of my love even if everything changes in the world. I know time knows everything, yet it remains silent. Only those who weep truly understand. For those unsure if they won or lost, what remains is what truly matters. One more verse, just right, for the right address. This is a basic translation, and I had difficulty getting a clear background on Rosa, so maybe there's more of a backstory with this song that expresses heartbreak and everlasting love. We go from Rosa to Rose Quartz. Rose Quartz is one of my favorite bops off an early Toro y Moi album. This is an edit by Richness. Loved seeing Toro perform live as well. It was near Halloween and they wore orange pumpkin suits as I celebrated my own DJ anniversary at Turner Hall. Toro y Moi translates to bull and from Spanish and me from French. Chaz grew up biracial in South Carolina before signing with Car Park Records in 2009. He had already independently recorded and released over 10 albums on his own. He earned a graphic design degree from the University of South Carolina right around the time his music career took off, and he frequently designs his own merchandise, album art, and logos. Okay, he went to art school. Same. It seems that it's easier to do all your own merch, and in a way it can be, but that's if you have the time. I'm often driving, so I can't craft while I drive, unfortunately. Maybe someday. Aside from Toro y Moi, he makes house music under the moniker Les Sins, which makes sense to me why I like Les Sins, and ambient tracks under the name Plum. He also runs his own record label, Company Records. The strangest party he's been to was a pool party of a fashion designer's house in Beverly Hills, where he performed with Kendrick Lamar the day Kendrick dropped Good Kid, Mad City. His favorite song of all time is Imagine by John Lennon. Says the best and worst thing about the internet is free information. Correct! From Rose Quartz, we go into a remix of Beyoncé's Break My Soul by Sango. He's a Seattle-born, Michigan-raised producer, a core affiliate of the Soulection Collective under Joe Kay. I was introduced to him by Pandera as well. It wasn't until later that I searched for his songs on YouTube to find he had so many more albums, and I cried tears as I listened to them with pure gratitude, thinking, it's all so good. Brazilian samples. He got his moniker from the fierce female lead character Sango in the Japanese anime and manga series Inuyasha. He discovered Brazilian ballet funk as a teenager while playing Call of Duty online, which led him to connect with a Brazilian producer on Twitter to exchange sound packs. He studied graphic design at Western Michigan University and personally designs the cover art for his own music release. His early life involved running track and cross-country in Michigan before he chose to focus fully on music, coming full circle later when the athletic brand On tapped him for a sneaker campaign. I gotta see him run now. How are those wheels, my boy? He started learning music as a youngin' via his older brother who'd leave his sessions unattended.
Shout out to the big bros. We put our siblings on game for show. The beat underneath is Music Sounds Better With You, a club classic house tune by Stardust that samples Fate by Chaka Khan. You won't break my soul. You won't break my soul. I'm telling everybody. So naturally, I go into Music Sounds Better With You. However, Over a Holiday by Madonna, which is on theme if we consider Break My Soul to be a job-liberating, self-loving, empowering song, because yes, let's celebrate quitting a job you're not valued and or you're overworked at, right? Stardust was a one-time French house supergroup formed in Paris in 1998. The short-lived trio included Thomas Bangalter of Daft Punk, producer Alan Brax, and vocalist Benjamin Diamond. They made that banger, then split. The group performed live together on stage only two times. Virgin Records offered Thomas a staggering $3 million contract to produce a full Stardust album, but he turned it down to refocus on Daft Punk. When I play Music Sounds Better With You, I always pair it with Lady by Mojo, another club classic house tune. I go into their own bachata Latin cover, Spicy.

Mojo was a famous French house music duo formed in Paris in 1999 by producer Romain Tranchant and singer Yann Desta. They sampled Soup for One by Chic. They released one album, then split. French split two, French stay zero. Doncha is a classic of mine and apparently Beyoncé's. Early on, she boosted their profile globally when she posted this track on her personal website. Love the internet. Love the internet. They named the band The Internet as a nod to how they connected and shared their early work online, jokingly challenging themselves to see if they could actually conquer search engine optimization. And yes, I just checked, and Google still puts them first. Co-founders Sydney Bennett, and Matt Martians were both key parts of the LA-based Odd Future, OFWGKTA crew, where Sid served as the group's resident DJ and engineer. The group also includes Steve Lacey, who joined as a 10th grader in high school. Lacey produced major chunks of their 2015 Grammy-nominated album Ego Death on an iPhone and iPad, which he talks about in a no-excuses way for his TED Talk. A few years back, I had the honor of seeing Sid live outside in Chicago after Tierra Whack and before Tame Impala, and the night before dropping the internet's Hive Mind album that Sid, of course, brought the rest of the gang out to play. Oh, that was a glorious show and a glorious night. In a recent interview, I found out that Sid co-wrote and produced Plastic Off the Sofa on Beyoncé's Renaissance album after Sabrina Claudio took too long to take it. I also heard that they're gonna get back together on an album, so I'm super excited. Woo! I do miss what Sid has to bring to the table for leading females in the black, queer, femme, hip-hop, and R&B scene. Another leading female artist in the R&B scene is our Colombian queen, Kali Uchis. I Spin Your Teeth in My Neck, which is a political, anti-capitalist track about exploitation, feeling drained by the music industry, and people stealing her creative vision. I remember being introduced to her by a roommate at the time. Shout out my roommates for having good music taste. They make me a better DJ. The album was Drunken Babble, which included most hits from the Por Vida album. I was aghast by all the old-timey Motown soul she sampled and the elements of hip-hop mixed throughout. For her release of Isolation,

We listened to it indoors because I got hives my very first trip and was allergic to the outside. But I remembered Your Teeth in My Neck catching my attention. Kyle Dion co-wrote it. Fun facts. She's a Cancerian lover girl, like me. At age 17, she left her family home and lived out of her Subaru Forester while working odd jobs and trying to make it as an artist. She was first chair and one of the best saxophone players in her high school jazz band. Before pursuing music full-time, she loved photography, graphic design, and shooting short films, which helps her direct her own cinematic music videos. She's had a plan to do English and Spanish albums, and she's getting it done with and without her label support. Says it's her God-given talent, and she should express herself.

Most Defs slash Yasin Bays, Umi says, shine your light on the world, shine your light for the world to see. Specifically, Black people. And I do agree that melanated people should be free and know that they are. This track was made in a live jam session with a young Will.i.am. Umi is an Arabic word for mother. Why Umi? He is of Muslim faith. Starting each of his albums by reciting the Arabic phrase, Bismillah ar-Rahman ar-Rahim, which loosely translates as, in the name of Allah, the Beneficent, the Merciful. Mos Def, known as Yasin Bey, is a legendary conscious rapper, actor, and activist born Dante Terrell Smith in Brooklyn, New York. He is the eldest of 12 siblings and step-siblings, and got his start in the entertainment world as a child actor before dominating underground hip-hop. On his acclaimed 1999 debut solo album, Black on Both Sides, he played the bass and vibraphone. Umi says, I'm a piano edit is done by Uja and somebody. Uja has some pretty fresh ballet funk edits on Bandcamp. Check them out.

Next, we have an edit of Back to Life, an R&B classic by Soul to Soul. Soul to Soul started as a 1980s London warehouse rave and sound system collective founded by Jazzy B and Philip Dade Harvey. They first put together a sound system called Ja Rico when they were only 13 years old. Before global fame, they ran a shop in Camden, London that sold records, sound equipment, and their own exclusive clothing line. Jazzy B became the first sound system operator to be honored by Queen Elizabeth II, receiving an OBE for services to music. Following their American crossover success, Jazzy B was given the keys to 7 U.S. cities. For Back to Life, singer Karen Wheeler wrote the core lyrics after a personal near-death experience, addressing the lyrics, "However do you want me?" to her creator after feeling upset about being pulled back from such a peaceful state. The underlying groove is built on a pitched-down drum loop sampled from Graham Central Station's 1975 track, The Jam, the same foundation used for their earlier hit, Keep On Movin'. I can't play one without thinking about the other. The group famously boycotted the BBC's Top of the Pops after producers refused to let Karen Wheeler sing live instead of lip-syncing, yet the song still climbed to number one. I saw an Ed Sullivan show where the Mamas and Papas performed a forced lip-syncing of California Dreamin' with Michelle peeling and eating a banana to sing into. Karen

ain't want any of that. Back to reality. Decades after dominating the global club scene, the timeless track Back to Life was featured during the London 2012 Olympic Games opening ceremony. It took a while for labels to get used to their looks, messages, and resilience to connect within their culture. They freaked out the neighborhood.

This is an edit of Mac DeMarco's Freaking Out the Neighborhood, and he did so when he hung from a ceiling and shoved a drumstick in his nether regions at his own concert. Glad it wasn't someone else's nether regions. He's a silly one, always dressing like Satan for some reason. I believe people in his circle have done questionable things at parties he's personally recorded, but let's see actual fun facts about Mac. He, like Kevin Parker, writes, records, and plays every single instrument on most of his studio albums by himself. For a long time, he used a beat-up $30 Japanese Taesco electric guitar, nicknamed the Cardboard Queen, on his early recordings. His grandmother was a popular opera singer. His great-grandpa, for who he was originally named, was a known politician and Alberta's Minister of Railways and Telephones for a decade. Was born in 1990 in Canada. His favorite sitcom is Frasier. Favorite root veggie is radish. Favorite cereal is Cinnamon Toast Crunch. And he wants peace out on his tombstone. Finally, we have Chicano Batman, who we've gone over before. Newer news? They have been said to be on hiatus since 2024. Frontman Bardo Martinez described the track Black Lipstick as a story about a person losing their uniqueness. Reminds me of when everybody went into this punk rock emo phase. How different is it for us to do when so many of us do it? The black lipstick is bold, and the lyrics make this person to be dark as she loses her warmth, empathy, and individuality, turning cold and emotionally detached.

0: black lipstick and blue blood symbolize this shift from a loving nature to a calculated, manipulative heartbreaker who treats affection like a transaction. The surreal official music video required director Bernabe Bolaños to chop footage of the band into roughly 2,000 individual frames, print them in black and white, hand color them one by one, and scan them back in to create the final animation. This edit in particular is a Cumbia House edit by Tronzo. DJ Tronzo is an underground Chicano DJ and MC from Phoenix, Arizona, who started his career in 1994 playing house parties and local events. He is the brother of local Cholo rapper MC Binier One, who also started his career in 1994. He's played at the Arizona Super Show for Lowrider Magazine in 2008. In 2010, Tronzo was nominated for Top Phoenix Hip Hop DJ at the 2010 Online Hip Hop Awards. He has plenty of Latin remixes and edits on Bandcamp for you and I to explore. So, on this episode's flight, we have traveled to Georgia, Texas, Michigan, Pennsylvania, Arizona, Virginia, California, South Carolina, New York, and New Jersey of the United States of America. We've gone to Canada. We've gone to the UK, London, Paris. We've gone to Sweden and to Brazil and Colombia. Sometimes I do this with mixing unintentionally, where I'll put things together and I won't know until later how all of these things come together or resonate with each other, and that's really fun for me. So let's see, the themes we have are learning from older siblings, using the internet / MySpace as a tool to get discovered and connect with other artists, black women in STEM, hey, black gal magic, the massive consumption of black American culture, yeah, band splitting after one, classic, art school, living out of cars, any that I missed. Feel free to DM us along with any facts that resonated with you or you found shocking in this episode at nongenre.radio on Instagram. Thanks for listening. Until next time.
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1: And into Marshwise Palace, and we're about to get into some experimental joints, a lot of experimental jazz artists, and a couple of experimental hip-hop artists, too. Well, you know, I like to call them hip-hop, but, you know, they're hip-hop. we're about to get into this Biddy Moopin album. It's called, what's it called? Let me check it out. Oh, it's called The Jewel and the Lotus. That's one of my favorite albums by him, and about to set up some SB404 beats, and we're going to get into some Donald Byrd. We're going to get into some remixes by Miles Davis, and just going to sit back and let you enjoy the show, you know what I'm saying? Marshwise Palace. Let's get it in, y'all. Every Thursday, 8 p.m. to 9 p.m., River West Radio. Let's go.

And yes, that was the actually that was the Miles Davis remix by Bill Laswell, and he's tend to take it all to the next level with that. So basically, actually we were going through some vibes right there. I was playing some Pete Rock off the Pete Rock Piece of Metal album, and that track was called Piece of Jazz and stuff like that. So you're gonna hear me play a lot of Piece of Metal tracks throughout the years. Or whenever I'm on the air or whatever I'm at, you know what I'm saying? Because I'm a fan of Pete Rock and Donald Byrd, too. So, you know, the track before that was like Donald Byrd, Black Byrd. So we about to get into some Lonnie Liston Smith, who's another one of my favorite jazz artists. So we can dream, right? So, you know, Lonnie said we can dream, then we can dream. You know what I'm saying? So tune in and tune out. Lonnie Liston Smith, y'all. And we'll get into some more Lonnie Liston Smith too after that.

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I'll see y'all next week, y'all. Peace, peace. Machwa's Palace.

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2: Radio.
3: It's keeps going. You can hear that. It hurts. And you think it sounds bad on your end. For me, it's hell on earth. But it's all right because we got our own radio show and everything's cool and groovy. So
0: I couldn't tell if that was sarcastic.
3: It's not sardonic. Don't worry.
0: So sardonic and sarcastic are two different things.
3: Shove it.
0: So, all right, touche.
3: This band, Barbarians of California, which we have been playing quite a bit recently because they're just so darn good. This is from their new album, Megatons, which just came out. Vanilla Latte, all caps, because it's that type of
0: mess. It's caffeine, man.
3: It is caffeine.
0: It's always caps.
3: It's always going to be.
0: I think people divulge in so much caffeine that they forget that it's all caps with caffeine.
3: It's always all caps with caffeine, damn straight. So, these guys have been pretty cool. I believe they've made two albums thus far, Christmas being their second newest. And honestly, it slaps. I felt like just a culmination of awesome songwriting, a free flow, fun attitude, and then just a monumentally heavy production, and you get yourself a really good hardcore album.
0: That's what I like, you know, when people make music that, you know, it's like with a lot of metal, people try to make it as serious as possible. They try to come across as a taciturn, you know, rugged bunch. Mm. And that's great, especially if that's who you are. But if you're not, it's like you have to keep in mind metal is already a pretty extreme genre. I think a lot of times the music can stand on its own, you know, hoes when it comes to serious aggressiveness. And so that means that in my eyes, you know, a lot of times you can just really mess around. Mm-hmm. It doesn't really take away from the seriousness of the music. It just adds a lot more personality.
3: Of anything, for me, metal bands or the metal bands, which I hold in the highest regard, or it's the most legit, whatever that means, are the metal bands like Mr. Bungle. Who aren't afraid to experience.
0: You know, it's like...
3: who aren't afraid to let their colors show.
0: And, you know, System of a Down, the list goes on. Yeah. And a lot of these bands, a lot of times, they have fun with it because the music's already aggressive, the music's already hard and extreme, the music is already strenuously
3: metal.
0: Destroying your ears. So, you know, you can just kind of...
3: like,
0: yeah.
3: You know, if you're cool, then you shouldn't have to prove to everybody that you're cool. You're just cool, man. So, yeah, these guys are pretty darn cool. Another cool fact about
0: it's patronage.
3: Is if I'm correct, the band name, the original name, which I do not know of, but they actually stated that they want to use a name that came from Milwaukee, from I guess a Milwaukee.
0: Yeah, Milwaukee.
3: But that they couldn't even buy it from the people. They weren't willing to sell it or something.
0: That's
3: like
0: Milwaukee.
3: That. So it's Milwaukee.
0: We are an incredulous few.
3: We are very stubborn, obstinate people. And that can hold us back sometimes.
0: But also propels us forward.
3: It keeps us Milwaukee, what can I say? And keep Milwaukee weird, am I right?
0: Yeah, let's help Milwaukee's wayward journey, come on.
3: So anyways, great stuff all the while. And I love these guys, let's see what they do next. Though, of course, I'm not anticipating anything right now. They just made a new album.
0: You gotta be like, now what?
3: So, we got a new section coming up, which is a little similar. Maybe some of the roots, the grassroots.
0: But it's kind of just like, you know, really fun, just metal music.
3: It's metal, guys.
0: Particularly in thrash traditional, we are starting off with Alone, Sue Sautensis. That does not sound so fun, actually, in saying it, but it is. Trust me.
3: It's a good song, just
0: let's start it up.

0: Some coherent words for a change. All right, welcome back. Suicidal Tendencies was the first band that we played. That was Alone from their smash hit success in 1990, Lights, Camera, Revolution. And this album certainly was that. It was their first album that really crossed the Rubicon into mainstream, you know, and propelled them into a certain bit of stardom.
1: Yeah.
0: These guys were playing with a lot of really popular male acts of the time, and pretty much this period and afterwards for like a few years, pretty much just playing stadiums nonstop, which is awesome.
1: Well, yeah, I mean, it's like this album did do good from what I heard.
0: Good.
1: It did all right. It was palatable, and
0: nice.
1: You know,
0: giving them a lot
1: they
0: of
1: also
0: favors.
1: Changed their sound, kind of forked it more into what many would say a glammier kind of, but also funkier sound,
0: and
1: with the addition of Robert Trujillo, who they say would bring a lot of kind of funk influences in. Of course, that would make a lot of the members kind of break into a side group after this and start kind of releasing
0: grooves.
1: Yeah, more like funk-oriented music. But that's a story for a different time. But yeah, this album did extremely well. Did, you know, everyone seemed to love it, except some people who said they
0: well,
1: sold
0: that's
1: out.
0: Pretty
1: but
0: much
1: that's with that's anything. I mean, a band could be making, you know, like gurgling death metal, then they make one thrash song, and people are going to be like, well, you know, they sold out.
0: True that. Pretty much, yeah, you're always going to have just those, the core of real fans, as I'm sure they call themselves. They called these guys sellouts for actually making a successful album in the eyes of the majority. Now, I don't think that necessarily means that you sell out. That just means that you're doing good for yourself. There's nothing wrong with that in my book. Success.
1: Well, there's... All right, it's a gray zone, you know.
0: But regardless, these guys would actually continue on an upward trajectory, at least for their music and popularity, with the next release as well, The Art of Rebellion, which came out in 1992. Now, if people were discontent, some people were discontent with Lights, Cameras, Revolution, then by this point they were just checking out, because Art of Rebellion is a lot more alt, a lot more moody.
1: It's basically a mid-paced 90s metal
0: album. A little
1: album.
0: Grungy.
1: Listen to the Black Album, you know, listen to Countdown to Extinction, and basically that's Suicidal Tendencies for sure.
0: Exactly.
1: Even myself when I was younger and listening to it, I just did not like it because it was, not in my eyes, you know, the titular Suicidal Tendencies.
0: Right.
1: But, you know, it's all right.
0: But
1: it's
0: regardless,
1: got its
0: fine. I mean, Lights, Camera, Revolution is just one of those albums where if you just want to rip down the interstate or something, and do it safely, of course, I do not condone anything like that, then this is the album to go to because it is just a good time all the way through.
1: I'd say if you want to go a nice, safe, like 25, but
0: exactly.
1: Really enjoy it.
0: 15 in the school zone.
1: You know, it's like, yeah.
0: So, yeah. And then after that, we had Rust in Peace. Now, if you are a fan of metal of any pedigree, then you should know of this. But if you don't, that's all right. We don't discriminate here. So, Rust in Peace, Megadeth's 1990 fourth album. This was and still is a staple of not only the genre of thrash metal, but of metal as a whole.
1: It's
0: one of those albums where it's like if everybody makes their top 10 metal album lists, this is probably going to be in most of them.
1: Everything can be deducted from this album. It's actually a conspiracy. Everything after 1990 kind of happened because of
0: Rust and
1: Peace. It's irreparable damage.
0: Mm-hmm.
1: Has destroyed this and Reaganomics, people, has
0: exactly.
1: Just completely destroyed everything.
0: But regardless, the making of this album, however, was kind of tumultuous, at least in the beginning. Of course, the So Far, So Good, So What lineup got chopped in half.
1: Kind of disintegrated.
0: With
1: yeah.
0: Dave Mustaine and Dave Elveston being the only two remaining members, which had kind of been how things were going since their foundation. So they tried to bring in a few people. They would eventually land on Nick Menza for drums, who is an amazing drummer. The guitarist took a little bit more. They initially tried to bring in Dimebag Darrell, but he would not come unless his brother, who was also a drummer, was allowed into the band.
1: That's a deal breaker.
0: Deal breaker. So they went off and did Pantera, whatever happened to those guys, I don't know. And then even a few other people, such as Chris Poland, who was a former guitarist of Megadeth, was so close to coming in, but his manager talked him out of it. No!
1: It's fragging the manager, man.
0: Dude, yeah, you thought Vietnam was bad. I mean, geez, that was... Yeah, regardless. So eventually, I believe some record people would connect him to Marty Friedman, who was an amazing connection. I mean, Marty Friedman and Megadeth go like peanut butter and jelly.
1: That guy is an astronomically, like, impervious to any flaw whatsoever of a guitar player.
0: Yeah, he's amazing. So,
1: you know, I'm not going to unabashedly say that any guitarist is perfect, but if there's one that closely fills that, I would say it's Marty Friedman.
0: So I think that Megadeth's Rust in Peace lineup got the closest that any thrash band of the period got to like metal perfection, because if you think about it, most thrash bands, definitely by this period, technicality was an important role, but to a certain extent. You know, we're not talking about neoclassical masterpieces here, and that's kind of what Marty Friedman brought to the table, alongside with Dave Mustaine's already awesome guitar skill, and then Nick Menza, who was an amazing drummer. He kind of had an alliance which was, in a sense, legions above all of their contemporaries, at least in, like, prodigious
1: skill. Yeah, and some pursuits, so really cool album.
0: And, yeah. I mean, yeah, Rust in Peace, just listen to the music alone, it's amazing. But it did awesome for the band, and it would launch them, just like Suicide Tendencies, but even more, into a new stratum of success and fame.
1: But as a whole, I'd say Seven Toes Me Olive, probably already. Listen to the album. If you have and you're disappointed, well, then just completely disregard everything you just said. After that, we have Welcome to the Pit, and that was Bruce Dickinson, 97, Accident of Birth. A really touchy title. But nevertheless, Welcome to the Pit. It's a pretty cool song from a pretty cool album. Bruce Dickinson's kind of an enigma in the 90s scene, being that you would surmise that from the overall trajectory of new wave British heavy metal bands, traditional metal bands, the whole, and then their kryptonite being the 90s, it would have just completely fustigated things. Well, that's not necessarily the case. It kind of did with Iron Maiden due to tensions building and wanting to go their own separate ways. Iron Maiden would officially disband in 93 by executing unceremoniously Bruce Dickinson.
0: Officially disband?
1: Yeah, well, I mean, Bruce Dickinson would officially disband.
0: Is that your idea? Iron Maiden, you know, there's still five other people.
1: They still existed, and they made two albums with Blaze Bayley, which, granted, you know, some people absolutely ripped to shreds. I think they're pretty good albums. They're kind of understated. They're somberous, taciturn. The second album's kind of weird, but
0: regardless, they weren't doing it for most fans. Bruce Dickinson, however, continued to make solo projects that also weren't really doing it for fans. Definitely Skunk Works, which came out in 1996, was supposed to be a solo project of a solo project.
1: That was grunge!
0: But record people forced it to be under his name. He said he pretty much put his heart and soul into it, but fans didn't seem to care about it one bit, and that just kind of either discouraged or just disconnected him from it so much that he kind of resigned to taking a break, at least from the Bruce Dickinson project. But Roy C., his longtime collaborator, and I believe producer as well for his project, would eventually call him up and start going like, well, actually, I'm making a metal album, and I think you'd be perfect for it. Bruce was a little reluctant at first, but after hearing it, he was like, you know what? There might be something here. So he got the team back together, including Adrian Smith, who was, of course, Iron Maiden's guitarist up until Seventh Son, who had actually joined the project, Bruce Dickinson's project, permanently after this, and almost create a, to the eyes of many, the Iron Maiden of the 90s. A lot of people would actually start to call Bruce Dickinson by this point, 97, 98, the two albums he released then, that this was what, you know, Iron Maiden should have been, and that, you know, Bruce Dickinson was continuing to carry the banner.
1: And I have to say, you know, it's a compelling argument, being that Accident of Birth and the album that follows this are just really some of the best metal albums, consistently speaking alone. I mean, they are truly amazing creations. They don't feel like solo. I think a lot of times when people hear solo projects, that almost kind of demeans the music as a whole, because it's like, well, you know, it's their solo project. They're just kind of goofing around. This is their thing. But these generally
0: feel like part of a puzzle.
1: Yeah, these generally feel like full-fledged albums, and I would totally recommend for you listen to him. And unlike many stories that kind of maybe have an apotheosis of sorts, but then they kind of go downwards, this actually has a really happy ending in a sense, being that a few years after this, Iron Maiden would bring back Bruce Dickinson as well as Adrian Smith, now with three guitarists, and they would make and maybe have one of the biggest, if not the biggest, comebacks in metal history. And now they're a world-renowned band. Everyone wins. I think Blaze Bayley even kind of won. So,
0: but,
1: you know, good stuff.
0: The most important thing to just keep in mind is that Bruce Dickinson is Bruce Dickinson. It's not Iron Maiden. And, you know, it's like comparing the two, you know, comparison is the theft of happiness, right? Well, I don't know. Maybe it is. I know a lot of people who compare themselves to everything, and they're the best damn people.
1: Where's your sources, man? So going into the next playlist, this is going to be a bit more different. I'm not going to say alternative, but We're starting off.
0: It's Colony of Borschtmen.
1: It's Colony of Borschtmen. We're starting off Mastodon. This is gonna get weird.
0: Oh yeah. You ever been with the Colony of Borschtmen?

0: Hey, yeah.
1: I forgot that guy's name. Was it? It's Pico?
0: Porkins. Peepers on Porkins.
1: Peepers on Porkins.
0: Good stuff.
1: Stocco warning.
0: Stocco. Is that in relation to stucco tape or anything?
1: No, it's stocco-ware. It's my new stock. You can feel free to invest haphazard, ludicrous sums of money.
0: So I'm investing in a stocking agency?
1: No, it's stocco. It's stocco.
0: So I'm investing
1: it's
0: in
1: so
0: you guys.
1: It's self-evident, man.
0: I'm investing in you, not stock me. So is it some type of threat? Are you threatening me? Because I've got it on public broadcast. You're incriminated. What do you got to say for yourself?
1: It was a joke.
0: It was a joke. You really didn't.
1: It wasn't going to amount to anything, man.
0: You're going away for a long time.
1: That's good practice. You know, it's good to practice constantly being met with like corruption allegations and how you would deal with them. Daily basis so that when it actually happens, whoosh,
0: true.
1: Scott.
0: All right. So the first song that was Circle of Borschman. By Blood
1: World Stuff.
0: From Blood Mountain.
1: These people know what they're singing about.
0: Yeah, they probably do. If it had been any other band, I would probably be laughing with you. But Mastodon?
1: No,
0: these guys, Blood Mountain 2006, great year. September, great month of that year. And after Leviathan, it was a big change from the sound that they'd been doing previously. Now, of course, their first two albums, Remission and Leviathan, while being very different from one another, they kind of do share a root, which is, in the end of the day, it's their own special blend of harsh heavy metal. With this album, they deviate from that pretty drastically. I mean, you listen to most of the album, and it's not going to be that heavy metal that you're accustomed to in the earlier stuff, but it's going to be more of a almost progressive, technically proficient, I'd almost say like meditational or like almost like soul-searching, you know, like metal or hard rock. It's really interesting.
1: It definitely
0: stuff.
1: Does feel a lot more psychological.
0: Yeah.
1: You know, it feels like a psychedelic album, you
0: for
1: know,
0: sure,
1: for all intents
0: and
1: purposes.
0: And
1: they were on some weird stuff with colonies of Borschman when they wrote this. So
0: and they were smoking doobies with the Borschman.
1: No, it's beyond doobie, man.
0: You mean they were taking limbs from the Borschman and using that?
1: Psychedelics is a different world, man. But I digress.
0: Regardless, this song was actually recorded with Josh Homme, who we'll speak of very shortly as well, because purportedly he was a big fan of Mastodon, so he kind of sent them a message, kind of being fun, saying how much he loved them and that he had sung over a few of their demos and posted them online, you know, and he hoped that they didn't mind that, but they seemed cool, so he just wanted them to know that. And the band actually appreciated that so much that they were like, well, dude, that's awesome. You want to record the song with us? So
1: they did.
0: There we go.
1: Got nominated for awards. Tons of stuff. Josh Homme's pulled strings.
0: Yeah, I played this song. I believe it was the first song that they ever played on ear on like the Conan O'Reilly show. Is that what?
1: Conan O'Brien, you mean?
0: Conan O'Brien.
1: You don't know Conan O'Brien?
0: His name's Conan O'Brien.
1: It's Irish,
0: sure?
1: Man. We all have our plights. Come on.
0: It's not O'Brien. You sure it's not O'Brien?
1: Yes, I'm.
0: Regardless, they played it and to millions of people on ear. It was their first song that they played like that, and it gave them a lot more publicity. So just, again, a good step for the band when it came to their commercial success.
1: Yeah, cool stuff. So after that, we had Upu Benpu. Hopefully I did not butcher that, because if I did, that's hilarious. And that is from Psy. And yeah, their brand new album. Now, Chris Psy is one of the best bands, I'd say, ever. They have been around since the 90s. Really helped push, you know, black metal into Eastern metal scene, and kind of did help create the genre as a whole, although it's mostly credit to Crystal's Murderous Scandinavians. But over time, they would really change their sound. In the beginning of the 21st century, going for a heavily induced kind of psychedelic alternative sound, then kind of going for more of a hard rock, more straightforward sound, then going to like more chaotic metal, then neoclassical stuff. They've done it all. But in their past recent albums, they've kind of done a lot more retrospective stuff. Now, of course, I would say that they've always been a rather erudite band and singing about, you know, granted, I'd say sagacious topics. I'm not trying to sound pretentious. But, you know, with their latest stuff, you know, they're a lot of times singing about encroaching death and age and time and fortune. You know, a lot of things that probably become more prevalent in your mind the older you get. And, you know, this song is no exception. Brilliant stuff. Of course, it has a guest appearance with, hopefully I don't butcher this as well, Mikael Ekilfelt, who, of course, is one of the head honchos of progressive music as a whole. I mean, one of the main founders of Opeth, yeah. Just a brilliant musician, solos in this song, and really combines the two, I would say, like, just, in my opinion, best, like, kind of progressive experimental bands right now.
0: Then after that, speaking of progressive, and did someone say dead and rotting? This is Carcass. From Surgical Still, which was their big comeback album. And what was it, 2013?
1: Yeah, and if Psy sings about the process of death, well then Carcass indulges in the process of death.
0: What happens when you are dead? Now, of course, these guys had been dead for a while. They'd broken up in the late 90s after some, I guess you could say, turbulent periods, you know, with, like, corporations and, you know, record deals, stuff like that. You know, they were actually getting kind of popular, and some people were trying to push them into the mainstream, which by the 90s, a mainstream death metal band doesn't really sound like it would work, and it didn't really. They kind of fell apart, like I said. But, you know, they would keep the idea alive, and eventually in the 2000s, they would reform, play a few reunion shows, and they even said that, you know, if we felt like Carcass was really Carcass, then we would come back, but if we felt like it wasn't really hitting it, we wouldn't. Things were all right, though, so they came back, and this album was a huge hit, definitely in the death metal community, but honestly, it kind of did something that I guess the radio executives had been trying to do back in the 90s, which it did kind of bring Carcass into mainstream. Not a whole lot, you know, they weren't playing them on the radio or whatever, but, you know, death metal is in just such a different place than it was back in the 90s now.
1: Death metal really went from a taboo genre to almost more of like a kind of niche, cool exploitation.
0: Exactly. You know, it's known now. So a band like Carcass is actually kind of more maybe mainstream than they were back in the 90s when they were trying to, you know, be pushed that direction, and there's more metal than ever, which is awesome. But yeah, this album's just amazing. It really is like everything that you want in a Carcass album. Though the frontman would even state in himself that he's yet to make a Carcass album that he feels fully embodies the name that they represent. So they're going to keep pushing, of course. They did make a new album, or newer, Torn Arteries, in 2019. Did it fulfill his wish?
1: 2020.
0: I don't know.
1: But yeah, you know,
0: 2019.
1: Great stuff, and as a whole, it was, but yeah, hats off. I'm done, people.
0: Was it 21?
1: We're going to the next song, which is Insignificant Other, new single from Queens of the Stone Age. There was a single called Easy Street, but it was too easy. It was full of profanity. It hurt my young precious ears. So we're gonna play this song as well as a few others after it. It's kind of more of an alternative laid back section. So I hope y'all enjoy.

0: Welcome, Radium.
1: It's like, Newman! We were just talking about Newman. That corpulent fellow has been running around and showing me things for a long time.
2: We were talking about a different Newman.
1: Different Newman?
2: A very real
1: Newman. How many Newmans are there?
3: There's a few.
1: There aren't many. Well, I've never met one who wasn't that one.
0: There's the Cookie Corporation Newman.
1: I don't care for this very much. I know that might sound rude, but, you know, I'm an economical type of guy.
4: It really,
1: you gotta keep things moving.
4: It was really hurtful.
1: Insignificant Other. That was the new single by Queens of the Stone Age. Now, again, it's the second single that they have released lately, but if I'm correct, Easy Street is actually not for their new
4: album. It's their first rockin' single.
1: Rockin' single, shrew that. Perfect.
0: What? Are you okay?
1: No, I'm having a stroke. No, that it's the name of the new Queens of the Stone Age album, which
4: what?
1: Josh Holmes himself has stated, or Josh Homme, I should say, as kind of a new era.
4: Josh Homme the Third.
1: Josh Homme the Third. No, he's Josh Homme, my homie. And, he stated that it's kind of a new era, or feeling like a new era for the band. And I can agree with that, because listening to the single is a lot more, but it's different. Queens of the Stone Age has always been an eclectic band, not afraid to change your sound, not afraid to experiment.
0: But it's a lot more, like you said, mid-paced.
1: Almost kind of like tempoed, very, as my brother said, very reminiscent to David Bowie. What?
0: Oh, my mic is too loud, man.
1: Your mic is too loud? Then
0: turn it up.
1: More quietly.
0: It's wreaking havoc on
1: regardless,
0: my ears.
1: Just a really cool sound. You know, they have been changing a lot recently after New Time, you know, End Times, New Roman. And then, of course, playing in the catacombs. That's right, they played in the purest catacombs in 2024. And that just messes with you, let's be honest. You're going to come out a changed person after an experience like that. You know, they've regrouped and they're making a much more concerted effort to, I don't know, I'm really excited for this album.
0: Yeah.
1: I can say that much. Queens of the Stone Age has always been a band that never disappoints. And, I'm excited to see where they go.
0: Then after that, we had Swamp Song from Blur, which is, once again, another just really cool band. Now, of course, many people would know Blur partially for where they have moved on from being, of course, the Gorillaz, some members.
1: But we'll talk about that shortly.
0: This is Blur.
1: And this is the album 13, which came out in 1999. And... all right, if you were a fan of Blur, or let's just say British Britpop, it's in the name, in this period of time, then you'd kind of be scratching your head by Blur, because they did what so many bands have done, which is they changed their, I guess you could say, concrete sound. You know, you got to keep in mind that Blur was kind of almost like a effervescent, ebullient, you know, summertime Britpop band for the longest time. You know, that was what made them famous. They even had some famous dispute with Oasis. It was pretty much like the battle of the Britpop, something like that. But around this period, specifically Blur, their self-titled, which I believe came out in 1997, they started making a concentrated change to a more almost like alt-rock, just doing their own thing. Now, of course, if you know anything about music and fan bases, the fans were kind of disconcerted by this and, you know, some were a little dissatisfied, but it really did come to a head with 13 in 1999, which was even more of a change from their earlier accessible sound, and definitely was pretty much just Blur paving a new path. This album is very... saturnine at times. It is very somber. It can also be very explosive. You know, it's all over the place. It's very emotional.
0: Yeah, and you know, ironically enough, this is kind of what they're known for more now. It's possibly from their divergence into more experimental music. But yeah, you know, as a whole, just a really cool album, and I would recommend it to any adventurous listeners out there.
1: Yeah, because, you know, the band was going through a very tough time. You had divorces. Pretty much during the sessions, there were times when musicians weren't, or the band members weren't even showing up, or they would show up drunk or abusive. Not my words. So, and it was also, of course, the last Blur album with the core lineup. So, kind of the album that broke up the band. You know, you hear about those. But the music is amazing.
0: Yeah, and, I like it.
1: They've been together, you know, around a few times afterwards. So good stuff all around. Then we had Soundgarden. That was New Damish, last song off of their pivotal 1991 release, Bad Motor Finger. We can express it. We can't say it because we're on ear. But regardless, just an amazing release. This is really, for me, not only grunge, but just Soundgarden at their prime, at their peak. It's like it's aggressive, it's in your face, it's energetic, but at the same time, it is intelligent, you know. It is just an amazing piece of art, really. You know, I feel like if you're a fan of alternative music and a whole, not just grunge, then you're going to find something that calls to you in this album.
0: And I think for me, that's when bands are at their best, when it comes across to the listener as easy as a subconscious effort, you know, really mm-hmm. a situation where it's like they are just pulling these out of their hat, you know. And
1: thank you for not saying the
0: other. Yeah. I'm not as vulgar as I come across. But, you know, it is a very cool sound, you know. It's like that's what I like to think of the best, you know, music out there, is something that sounds tangible, something that sounds ordinary enough, and not ordinary in a mundane, kind of boring, soulless way, but more in a sense of it's not too extravagant, it's not nearly, you know, rewiring your brain. But at the same time, it's like it was never in rotation before these people came up with it. It's almost the thing of like nobody asked for, but everyone needed it. Well, that's kind of what it is, and, you know, there are best bands out there like Linkin Park, mm-hmm. Weezer, Iron Maiden, Metallica. You know, bad albums like Bad Motorfinger, what they do is they get out a sound that is accessible, you know, it's understandable, and it can attract, you know, masses of people, but at the same time, it was never in, you know, circulation beforehand, because yeah. these people have created it.
1: It's truly that awesome stuff. Moving on to a new section, however, which is going to be, again, kind of alty, but bump up a few years, and it's Incubus. This is going to be Privilege, because we've all got that privilege, right? The privilege to listen.

0: Welcome back
1: to Hello.
0: The Metal Revival. Hope you guys did enjoy those songs. It was our privilege to play them for you. That was the name of the first song by Incubus off their 1999 album, Make Yourself. Now, this album and Incubus as a whole are, of course, some of them, you know, Incubus is a largely famous band now, enjoying the success of kind of being recognized as, I guess you could almost say, the leading hard rock band of the late 90s, early 2000s, because in many senses they were. I mean, they had that kind of containing awe sounds that you really looked for in that period of music, in that period of rock and metal music. But initially, this album was not the smashing success that it is viewed as today. Of course, after Science, which is a crazy metal album, I think that's a good way to put it, you know, they kind of were looking to change up their sound a little bit, I suppose, and you know, they start recording this album. They would actually drop their initial producer and just produce the album on their own. And eventually, Scott Litt, who had formerly done R.E.M. and Nirvana, would come along and help mix the band. Anyways, they would release Make Yourself October 26, 1999. And it was, again, a more commercially, I guess you could say, acceptable sound of pop rock, indie, alternative, just what Incubus is remembered as today. And just as you'd expect with making this change of music, they would initially go on a tour with Primus and Buckethead right after this album, which is like the most strange tour I can think of ever. Definitely when they were going for more of a commercial sound, but regardless, I think that's awesome. Privilege would actually be featured on the MTV Sports Pure Ride for PlayStation.
1: That's actually all right. I'm not gonna lie.
0: I don't know what that is. It sounds okay. Anyways, this album would, again, not be initially all that successful. They would re-record Pardon Me, however, as an acoustic song, and that would start spreading them across radio stations. That song would actually be picked up, not the album itself. And within a year, of course, they were doing quite good for themselves. But, yeah.
1: I think they could have been doing a lot better if they adhered to some of their contemporaries like Buckethead and Primus.
0: Well, they would actually go on another tour in 2000 with System of a Down and Mr. Bungle, so they didn't stop getting weird with it, which I appreciate. I think that's awesome. And then we had The Creator Had a Master Tape, which is true. Every creator does have a master tape. And this is from Porcupine Tree in Absentia, their 2000 and is it two or three?
1: It's two, but everyone's asking the big question, what does in absentia mean?
0: I believe it means
1: in absence. Right? Yeah, I know.
0: Regardless, this album would come about for Porcupine Tree in a pivotal part of their career. This was when Porcupine Tree, I guess you could almost say, became acknowledged by many of their contemporaries, many of their peers, as a real significant like artistic band. You know, I mean, they'd released some really cool releases, like, what was it, like Light Bob's Son, I believe, previously. But this album was of the community that they were in. It really made a name for themselves. And it makes perfect sense. This album is a masterpiece being produced by, gosh, I believe Gavin Harrison, who is a very influential producer. You can really just, an album like this almost for me, the reason why it's so perfect is because it almost never happens this way. You know, album where you have amazing musicians and all these wild ideas, but then the money and the management and the skills of when it comes to producing and mixing to come together to really make it how it should be. It's like that doesn't happen, I feel, too often. You either have great ideas or a lot of money and attention, but when they come together,
1: it is amazing. By no means a rare state, you know. It's like the music industry is by no means in a destitute state, but like you said, it is kind of uncommon to see those come together, and when they do, it is cataclysmic in all the good ways. Because, yeah, I mean, it's really the combination of two holes to make a larger one.
0: I actually did get it wrong.

0: That's the first thing I felt.
1: That's not a compliment.
0: Before I even saw you.
1: The Pope is... That's not good. Be more like you're walking on a string. The FBI would come up and it's like, are you the Pope or something?
0: So, it's like, yes, I am. So you can't touch me.
1: But, very aggressive from Angel Dust, which, of course, is a modern-day supergroup of a lot of hardcore and just experimental bands. It's a whole on the fringes of musical society. Mm. And this was their 2023 album, Brand New Soul, which is just a wonderful album. It did come out in a precarious point for the band because a lot of the members... were in the band, were also in Turnstile. This was when Turnstile was erupting in fame after Glow On. So a lot of them were kind of elsewhere. They got the Glow On. So they recruited some other band members as well. And they released this album, which was a lot more kind of acoustic and just a really nice, album as a whole.
0: Yeah.
1: You know, in their newest album, they've kind of done like acoustic hardcore, where it's basically like hardcore, but it's acoustic instruments instead for a lot of it, which is pretty cool stuff. So, Angel Dust is an amazing band, and I definitely recommend to you check it out.
0: Mm-hmm. But we're going to be moving on to a very aggressive genre right now. No time for talking.

0: It's over.
1: Welcome back to Living Target, the Meta Revival. Did a little dance because I don't know if you guys were doing that, but during these past two songs, we've been hitting the floor hard, man. It was a sight to behold.
0: Ew, that's disgusting.
1: Dancing, you know.
0: What's wrong with you, man?
1: I ask to don't say that, please.
0: I leave
1: I'm
0: 5 minutes.
1: Fragile. I'm very sensitive. I like sunsets and nice ocean.
0: You're very sensitive. Then maybe you want to leave the room for the next minute or two.
1: All right, I'll man up, just for you. Okay,
0: man up. It's, so now you're doing that, huh?
1: It's Zevian. It's north.
0: All right.
1: North lane. It's I don't know, that was too manly. So, North Lane. Now, these guys have been around for a hot minute. They're Australian mates, so that's pretty cool. And they like to get jiggy with it in a really freaky kind of...
0: Discombobulating.
1: Discombobulating. Sure. There you go.
0: There's so many different ways to say it.
1: You know? Like your limbs start distancing themselves from one another. You know, it's painful. You start screaming. No one hears you. The music's too loud.
0: Well, now it sounds like you're discussing flagration, which in other such medieval culture tactics.
1: That? I don't want to hear about that. Aren't we talking about North Lane?
0: Yes. So a really cool band. Really love their eclectic sound. I mean, it's so it's just an awesome sound.
1: Everything.
0: It's really nostalgic. It just feels like you're falling into a comfy void. Now, I'm not a void guy. I don't like hanging out down there. Mm. But every once in a while, you know, I'll take a little respite, take a little break, and
1: this
0: is good stuff.
1: They're everywhere you want them to be. And that's just how we love them. Oceans 8 Alaska. This came out in their 2022 album, Dispurity. Am I correct?
0: You are correct.
1: Thank you. Well, I guess it's not a compliment.
0: And in this album, what such topics are they discussing?
1: Dispurity. I mean,
0: Dispurity!
1: Real quick. Dennis, man. I knew it. Regardless. This album does cover a lot of dystopian themes that the band has stated, you know, just because, I mean, honestly, metal at this point is like theme songs for the dystopian age. You know, you listen to that, how like technically advanced it is, how electronic and bass heavy, you know, production driven.
0: And sad.
1: It is. It really is. For me, if I was living in a dystopian movie, which I don't know, depends on your life, this modern form of metal is picture perfect with it.
0: And it's very formidable.
1: It is very formidable and intimidating.
0: But it's also very, you know, powerless.
1: And powerful.
0: And powerful at the same time.
1: Regardless, great stuff. We love you guys. And we love the bands. We love you guys. We love ourselves.
0: We love the world. Because
1: quietly and in solitude. And just good stuff all around. Thank you for listening to our show. We are Living Target, the Metal Revival. Metal all caps, because just like caffeine, we are all metals.
0: And get clapped.
1: And clapped. Sure, why not?
0: And so, yeah, you know, we hope y'all enjoyed hearing this, because we enjoyed purveying it. Yeah, really cool stuff. You know, things change in life, but one thing that does not should be your positive attitude, especially with music like this on your side. Helps bolster it up. And we're going to close it with Fear Inoculum from 2019. Now, you might be harsh in some good emotions here, because some people do not like this album.
1: Wow.
0: It has been told to me, to my flummoxed, you know, mood.
1: Mindset.
0: Because this album is something else. It's a lot more mediative, and that's weird coming from Tune, because that's pretty much all their music has always been. But it's a lot more mid-paced. It's a lot more translucent. You're going to see what we mean if you have not heard it yet. I'm sure a lot of you have. And for those who maybe didn't necessarily like it the first time, here's maybe another come around. So
1: again, we are Living Target, the Metal Revival. Not Tune. And we are on SoundCloud,
0: amiably.
1: Radio.com, living comfortably. And just, yeah, 9 to 11 Saturday nights. Did I mention that?
0: You're eating the clock.
1: I'm eating the clock. All right, Fear Inoculum. We love you guys. Thank you again.
0: Let's plunge.

0: Wow. That was something else. So, yeah, we hope y'all enjoyed this particular outing of Living Target, the Male Revival. I really don't know how much more time I have to talk. It is, some would say resistance is futile, but I have two microphones right now, and the radio is turned up all the way, so I'm sure that this is really noxious for your ears right now. 1 second, it's done. 20 seconds. Damn it. He keeps yelling seconds, people. I'm lost. I'm on an island. And no man should be an island. Well, nevertheless, before I divulge too much, I can do that my own time. So yeah, we hope y'all enjoyed this show as well.
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This is the Michael Graham Show, Sports Plus. I am Michael Graham, your host. I am also known as Lassana Mohamed Abdiel. The Michael Graham Show, Sports Plus, is brought to you by Sports International. Today is Thursday, August 27, 2026. And by the way, this is my grandson, Jonah Michael's birthday. So, Jonah Michael, I want to say happy birthday, and I love you. Also, I want to add this also, is that I have a special listener, Tata. So, Tata, if you're listening, this show is for you. Love you. And also, first and foremost, and as always, I report sports news. I do not make sports news. That's just in case anybody listening have a discrepancy with the report. We generally start out with breaking news. That is, if we have some breaking news. And unfortunately, I have some very sad, sad breaking news, particularly in the country music industry. Dolly Parton, the true queen of country music, passed on Tuesday, August 25th. A major loss to her fans, the country music industry, and the world. She will be greatly missed. She's a legend, and she's one of my girls. Love you, Dolly. Okay, going to do a follow-up on the Nolan Wells case. For those of you who do not know anything about Nolan Wells or that case, here's a little bit of information, or the basis of the information. On July 4th, this is a young black male by the age of 18, a college student. He went on a boating trip to an island in Mississippi, and with five of his white friends, and I emphasize white so-called friends, and they came back without him. They wound up finding him dead a few days after that, and there's been all kinds of stories, different stories and accounts as to what happened, witnesses, and giving all kinds of different accounts. So right now, the status of that case is it is under an investigation, of course. There's both a independent internal investigation and an independent investigation going on. I will keep my listeners abreast and informed as the case goes on. I will follow this case to the very end and get all the facts, and hopefully they will find out the truth as to what happened to him and get his family. They won't be able to bring him back, but at least give his mother and father some closure and give them some justice. Okay. I do not have any leads, a report, or top story, so I'm going to go right into the local news. I'm going to bring it right on home with the Milwaukee Brewers, and here's what I got. Here's the Milwaukee Brewers update. Okay, on Tuesday, August 25th, Brewers 2, they played the Mets, of course. Brewers 2, Mets 3. Wednesday, August 26th, Brewers 8, Mets 1. And the Brewers and the Mets are currently playing right now, and I do not have a final score, but the Brewers are up in the first inning 2-0. Okay, all games are played in New York. Next up, the Brewers will play the Texas Rangers in a 3-game series this weekend in Milwaukee, Friday, August 28th, Saturday, August 29th, and Sunday, August 30th. The Brewers are currently in first place in the NL Central. They have a record of 82-51, and that's the best record in Major League Baseball. So again, for you Brewer fans, the Milwaukee Brewers have the best overall record in Major League Baseball, both in the AL and the NL of both leagues, National League and the American League. So you Brewer fans got to be proud of that. Okay, let's move on. This is the August sports calendar. These are the sporting events that's taking place in the month of August, and they are NFL preseason starts August 13th, and that will go to August the 30th. Then next up, Hoop It Up basketball 3-on-3 basketball tournament was held in Milwaukee, August 14th, 15th, and 16th in Milwaukee. Next. And a big event, Basketball Hall of Fame induction enshrined. The Basketball Hall of Fame was held on August 15th. Little League World Series will start August 19th, and that will run through the 30th. U.S. Open Tennis Tournament, ooh, one of my favorites. U.S. Open Tennis Tournament started already. It will run from August 23rd to September 13th. And the NCAA Division I College Football starts on August 27th. So there you go. That is the August sports calendar. All right, let's get you all up to date with Major League Baseball division leaders. Here's what I got. The AL East, Tampa Bay Rays, their record is 11-50-54.
AL Central, White Sox 60-69-63, and AL West, the Astros are at 66-67. Just move out east, NL East, Atlanta Braves, they are 78-55. Los Angeles Dodgers, who are the defending champions, they are at 80-53. And your Milwaukee Brewers, not mine, I'm a Yankee fan, your Milwaukee Brewers are at they lead the Central Division. They have they're at 82-51, which is the best overall record in Major League Baseball. And being I'm a Yankee man, I'm a New Yorker, I got to be faithful to my Yankees. The Yankees are in second place in the AL East, and their record is 74-57. That's a very close race because the Rays are at 79-54, and the Yankees are at 74-57. So that's still a close race. So you Yankee fans still have some faith in my Yankees. Okay, this is baseball season. And as my listeners know that I have been, my main focus has been on Major League Baseball, and I have covered a lot of things so far. I've covered the Major League Baseball history, Negro League history, Little League, and the All-American Girls Professional Baseball League. So last week I did a special report on Major League Baseball stadiums as far as the kind of stadiums that they play in. And I also did a report on the retractable roofs, the roofs that they play in. The retractable stadiums that have retractable roofs, and also baseball stadiums that play in the actual dome. And I also gave a special report on the Negro League, where the Negro League players played their games, the stadiums they played in, the fields that they played in, and the parks that they played in. So following up with that, what I'm going to do is as my show is called Sports Plus, and I cover a wide variety of things. What I'm going to do now is this. I am going to do a special report on one of the most cherished records, one of the most cherished things in Major League Baseball, and that is the 500 Club. So today I'm going to do more stats than anything, stats and records. And this is what I'm going to cover. I'm not going to say a phrase, but there's a group or a situation where they say the 500 Club. The 500 Club is this. The 500 Club is simply any Major League Baseball player or non-Major League Baseball player for that matter, any baseball player, particularly Major League, that has hit 500 or more home runs. Now, there are approximately 29 people who have done that. Of all these baseball players that have been playing for many, many years, there's only been 29 men that have done it. And I have a list here that I've compiled. I'm going to go over this list. I'm going to start from number one. I'm going to go to number one to number 29. I'm going to give you the approximate number of the home runs that they hit. And hopefully I get all their names right. We're going to start with Eddie Murray, 504. Gary Sheffield, 509. Mel Ott, 511. Miguel Cabrera, 511. Eddie Matthews, who played for the Milwaukee Braves, 512. Ernie Banks, Mr. Cub, 512. Ted Williams, 521. Willie McCovey, 521. Frank Thomas, the Big Hurt, 521. Jim Fox, 534. Mickey Mantle, the Mick, 536. David Ortiz, Big Poppy, 541. Mike Smith, Smitty, 548. Manny Marias, 555. And my main man, Reggie Jackson, Mr. October. Love you, Reggie. 563. Rafael Palmeiro, 569. Herman Killebrew, Killer, 573. Mark McGuire, 583. Frank Robinson, 586. Sammy Sosa, 609. Jim Toomey, 612. Ken Griffey Jr., 630. Willie Mays, the Say Hey Kid, 660. Alex Rodriguez, A-Rod, 696. Albert Pujols, 703. Babe Ruth, the Babe, 714. Hank Aaron, Hammer and Hank, 755. Barry Bonds, 762. And this last person on this list was barred from playing Major League Baseball. He is the only person to hit this number of home runs. Josh Gibson, 800. He hit 800 home runs. And check this out, listen. He was barred from playing Major League Baseball. He is the only person on this list
that was barred from playing Major League Baseball. It was an injustice to him. It was an injustice to African Americans. It was an injustice to baseball. Now, I'm going to break this down for you. There's only been 19 men that have hit 500 or more home runs. There's only been 5 that have hit 600 or more home runs. And it's only been 4 that have hit 700 home runs. And it's only been one person, Josh Gibson, who was barred from playing Major League Baseball, hit 800 home runs. It's a shame, a catastrophe. Anyway, moving on. I'm going to now go into baseball play. One thing about sports is that it's really cool when you got a nickname, because if I say the King, you know I'm talking about Kareem Abdul-Jabbar. You know, if I say Sweetness, you know I'm talking about Walter Payton. If I say Mr. October, we're talking about Reggie. So, or Hammer and Hank, we're talking about Hank Aaron. So, one thing it's great to have a nickname, a good nickname in sports. So what I'm going to do now is I compiled a list of baseball players' nicknames, both Major League and Negro League players, and I'm going to state their nickname first and their real name. Babe, as in Babe Ruth. Herman Ruth. Hammer and Hank, Henry Aaron. Mr. October, of course, that's Reggie Jackson. The Black Babe Ruth, Josh Gibson. Now, some people call Babe Ruth, they call him the White Josh Gibson, so they kind of flip it. But anyway, Josh Gibson was also known as the Black Babe Ruth. The Yankee Clipper, or Jotlin Joe DiMaggio. The Mick, Mickey Mantle. Stan the Man, Stan the Usual. Rube, Andrew Rube Foster, who is the he's the father of Negro League Baseball. He started that league. His name is Andrew Foster, but his nickname is Rube. Mr. Cub, Ernie Banks, Mr. Cub. The Say Hey Kid, Willie Mann. A-Rod, Alex Rodriguez. Satchel, Leroy Satchel Pays. The Iron Horse, Cal Ripken Jr. Killer, Harmon Killebrew. Big Willie. That's he got tuna. Anyway, Big Mac, Willie McCovey. McCovey Cole, Oil Can, Dennis Boyd, the Ryan Express, Nolan Ryan, Puck, Kirby Puckett, Schmidt, Mike Schmidt, the Splendid Splendor, Ted Williams, Winnie, Dave Winfield, the Big Hurt, Frank Thomas, Pops, Willie Stargell, known as Pops, the Big Unit, Randy Johnson, Cool Papa, James Cool Papa Bell, played in Negro League, the Wizard of Oz, Ozzie Smith, Yes, Kyle Yastrzemski, it's the Sly Cone, Cy Young, the Kid, Ken Griffey Jr., the Bull, Greg the Bull Luzinski, Big Poppy, David Ortiz again, and Captain Clutch, that is Derek Jeter. Now, on this list, there's approximately 1, 2, 3, 4, there's 6 Yankees on this list. And on the list of the 500 club, there are 1, 2, 3, 4. There are 5 Yankees that are in the 500 club. So just go to show you the impact of the Yankees organization. Okay, moving on. I have some more things I want to get into if I have some time. What I'm going to do now is I'm going to answer some questions. These are questions that come to this team into the studio. And I'm going to answer these questions as best as I can and leave my opinion out. First question. Person wants to know, Michael, other than skill, ability, and talent, what are the other essentials that athletes need? Oh, that's a good question. I would say other than skill and natural talent and ability, they need, if they play a team sport, they need a legendary number, like Kareem Abdul-Jabbar's number 13 and Oscar Robertson's number 1, Clyde Frazier's number 10, like that. They need a number like that. A legendary number, Reggie Jackson 44, etc., etc. And also, they need a cool nickname. You know, Ali the Greatest, Reggie Jackson, Mr. October, Alex Rodriguez, A-Rod. They need a cool nickname. So you got to have those 3 things. Okay, now, next person wants to know, what would you define as a successful athletic career? Ooh, what would I define as a successful athletic career? I would say, number 1, if they stay healthy and injury-free.
2, winning a championship or becoming a champion. 3, after you retire, being financially secured. Also, if you broke or set records. And also, this is very important. If you was on the front cover of a Wheaties box of cereal and on the front cover of Sports Illustrated. And lastly, if you made the Hall of Fame. That's what I define as a successful athletic career. I hope my listeners listen to that one very closely. Okay, next question. Person wants to know, are some athletes wired differently? Don't ask me a question like, are some athletes wired differently? Everybody is wired differently. Is some athlete wired differently? Everybody's wired differently. Wow. Oh, wow. Here's a real interesting question. Michael, how much does food... Oh, this is interesting. How much does food and beverages sell, and what percentage of food and beverages account for or make at an athletic event? Well, that's an interesting question. Well, 50 to 70% overall food and beverages that are sold. So yeah, so a lot of the, about, I would say 50 to 70% of the profit that's made at a sporting event is sold by beverages that are sold. Popcorn, potato chips, stuff like that. Okay. What food items at sporting events sell the most? Well, you know, people like to get drunk. Beer, let's see, beer is 90%. Actually, snow cones, really, you're not going to believe. Snow cones, at a sporting event, snow cones, 95% of people who go to sporting events eat snow cones. So beer is at 90%, hot dogs is at 80%, nachos is 65%, soda is 80%, popcorn is 80%, but snow cones, you're not going to believe it. Snow cones, 95% of people at sporting events, mostly kids, eat snow cones at sporting events. Wow, I bet you didn't know that. I didn't even know that. Okay, now, next question, person wants to know, what's the highest rate of speed a hockey player can skate? The highest rate of speed a hockey player can skate is about 24 miles per hour. The average speed a hockey player travels is anywhere between 20 and 22. How's that for an answer? Okay, next question. Person wants to know. Oh, wow, here we go. Why is New York sports fans so rowdy? Why is New York sports fans so rowdy? Okay. Because it's the Big Apple. It's New York. It's the Big Apple. New York New York as a whole is a rowdy place, you know? So, and the fans are just part of that. It ain't so much the fans. It's New York City. It's New York City is rowdy. It's the Big Apple. Come on. Why is New York sports fans so rowdy? Get out of here. Okay. What do you think of? Who do you think is going to win the World Series this year's the World Series? Well, who do I think is going to win this year's World Series? I would say this. Everything points to the Dodgers. Everything points to the Dodgers repeat. But the Braves. The Brewers and might have something to say about that. But anyway, everything seems to be point to the Dodgers repeating. But with the Brewers having the currently best record in all of baseball, you know, you got to factor them in too. Okay, next question, person know. What are your thoughts and projections on this year's U.S. Open? Well, the top contenders, first of all, Wimbledon champion, Janice Sinner is withdrew due to a right knee injury, so that's going to open that up on the men's side. So that makes the top contender Carlos Alcaraz and Alex Vera over the men's side. On the women's side, the top contenders is Aryna Sabalenka and Coco Gauff and Iga Swiatek. So it's going to be tough. It's going to be interesting. Next person wants to know, why did the U.S. Open tennis tournament change from playing from grass to clay and now DecoTurf? The reason why they did that was to simply just upgrade the playing conditions for the players. And also everything, you know, ultimately it's always about making more money. Okay, now I'm going to reel off my birthdays of the month of August. These are athletes, and if I got time, non-athletes that were born in the month of August, and this is what I have. Jack Kramer, the great Jack Kramer, tennis player, August 1st. Tom Brady, August 3rd. Gordon Scott, actor, and also he played Tarzan in those movies. Gordon Scott was born on August 3rd. Roman Gabriel, August 5th. Patrick Ewing. Patrick!
Patrick Ewing, the great center for the New York Knicks, was born on August 5th. Bob Cousy, who played for those great Celtics teams in the 50s and 60s, Bob Cousy, August 9th. Rocket Rod Laver, the great Rod Laver, tennis player, August 9th. John Cappelletti, August 29th. Deion Sanders, prime time. Deion Sanders was born on August 9th. Great coach, Red Holtzman, the great coach of the New York Knickerbockers on those 70s teams. He was the coach of the 1970 and 73 team. The great Red Holtzman was born on August 10th. Former middleweight champion of the world, boxer, Dick Tiger, August 14th. My man, Irvin Magic Johnson. Magic was born on August the 5th, August 14th. And the great Roberto Clemente. Roberto Clemente was born on August 18th. Rafer Johnson, Olympian, August 18th as well. Wilt Chamberlain was born on August 21st. And my main man, love him so much, Kobe Bryant. Kobe the Black Mamba Bryant. Kobe Bryant was born on August 23rd. Jeremy Lin, Linsanity. Jeremy Lin was born on August 23rd as well. And very, very special woman in my heart, Althea Gibson. Althea Gibson is the first African-American player to win a major championship in tennis, that being Wimbledon, that being the U.S. Open, and that being the Australian Open, and that being the French Open. Althea Gibson is the first black player to win a major tennis championship, won three of the four tournaments in the Grand Slam. Althea Gibson was born on August 25th. She stands so close to my heart. And I saw Althea Gibson play when I was a little boy. More on that later. Reggie Miller time, and the Knick Killer, which I got a thing about this because I'm a Knick man. Anyway, Reggie Miller was born on August 24th. Willis Reed, the great center for those great Knicks teams in the 80s that won those championships in 70 and 73. Willis Reed was born on August 25th. Robert Horry, Big Shot Bob, 25th. Tommy Heinsohn played for the Celtics, the 26th. And we have Ted Williams, who played for the Boston Red Sox. Ted Williams was born on August 24th. And last on this list is Frank Robinson. Frank Robinson was born on August 31st. And Frank Robinson is the only Major League Baseball player to win the MVP in both the American League and the National League. Now I have a list of people that was born in the month of August that are not athletes. And I have, of course, my baby, Tammy. Tammy was born on August 3rd. Tammy, if you listen, I love you so much. And the former president of the United States, first black president of the United States, my man, and a great president, mind you, regardless of what that other jerk lowlife says. He was born on August 4th. Lucille Ball, I love Lucy and she loved me. Lucille Ball, August 6th. Abby Lincoln, great actor and singer, August 6th. Whitney Houston, I want to be with somebody. Whitney, love you, girl, August 9th. Fidel Castro was born on August 13th. The great black leader, Marcus Garvey, was born on August 17th. Mae West, why don't you come see me sometime? Mae West was born on August 17th. And my grandson, as I mentioned at the top of the show, my grandson, Jonah Michael, that was named after me. My grandson, Jonah Michael, was born on August 27th. And these last three people that I have on this list, are very, very important people in the music industry. And they are Charlie Yardbird Parker, also known as Bird, considered to be the greatest jazz musician of all time, and also not the greatest alto sector player of all time, but the greatest jazz musician of all time, the King. Charlie Yardbird Parker, also known as Bird, was born on August 29th. Also born on August 29th was my girl, Dinah Washington. Dinah Washington was a female vocalist who sang jazz, who sang R&B and the blues. And she had the name Queen. They called her Queen of the Blues before Aretha had that name. They called Aretha Queen of Soul, but Dinah Washington was called the Queen of the Blues. Dinah Washington was also born on August 29th. And also, very special person that was born on August 29th was Michael Jackson, the King of Pop, was also born on August 29th. I have a few more minutes, and I can get in a few more things.
But I want to say before I close out the show is that I hope my listeners that listen on a weekly basis learn something from my show. I try to make my show such that my listeners are informed, they're educated, and they're entertained. Also on this list of people that hit 500 or more home runs, most of those players hit those home runs within a 20-year span. Henry Aaron played from 1954 to 76. Barry Bonds played from 1986 to 2007. Reggie Jackson played from 1967 to 1987. So very interesting that these players played over a 20-year span. Babe Ruth played from 1914 to 1935. So all these players, it took them about 20 years to do it. And before I close my show, I want to say, Tata, if you were listening, this show is for you, and I love you. And I'm going to close by saying, as I always say, you have been listening to The Michael Graham Show, Sports Plus. I am Michael Graham, your host. Thank you for listening, and I will see you next week.

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1: Welcome to Ability MKE Now. My name is Sue Ruskoff. Ability MKE Now is where we are dedicated to inclusion, connection, community, bringing people together and being relevant to everybody, because that's exactly what we do here. We're bringing people with disabilities and people that don't have a disability together, enjoying life here in the Milwaukee area. We all have our own experience with disability, whether it's our own, with people we know, or with people we encounter in our everyday lives. We all have different and unique abilities, and that is what we celebrate. Here at Ability MKE Now, we celebrate the ability in all of us. And I got to give a quick shout out to my co-host, Michael Martin Hummel. He is not joining us tonight because he's got some plans with his lovely wife as they're celebrating the anniversary of his proposal. I believe he said it, proposalversary. I got to get that word in my mind. I love that. We should all pick a next. It's another day to celebrate. I absolutely love that. So congratulations to them. And I look forward to having him back on our next show. But we are so blessed to have an amazing guest joining us today. Mary Haberski has spent 15 years inside the wellness industry. And along the way, she's earned a name that people actually call her by, which is the Queen of Wellness. And today that shows up in two places. The first is Vita Sana Wellness, the company she founded and now leads as CEO. Vita Sana is building something the wellness industry has never had: trust infrastructure. Not another marketplace app listing every provider under the sun, but a platform built on rigorous vetting, AI-powered matching, journey tracking, and real community, so people can actually trust who they're booking with. Vita Sana is launching app first, starting in Mexico City. The second is her private mentorship practice for executives, founders, and visionaries who've already built the thing everyone depends on, and quietly discovered that the top is lonelier than anyone warned them it would be. Mary works one-on-one with people carrying that kind of weight, holding space for the leaders who spent their lives holding space for everyone else. Mary splits her time between the United States and Mexico, and right now she's deep in both worlds at once, upscaling Vita Sana through its launch and mentoring the founders behind the scenes who needed someone in their corner too. It is my absolute privilege to introduce Mary Haberski to us today. How are you, Mary?
2: Hello, hello. I'm doing well. Thank you so much for having me.
1: I am thrilled to have you here. I wonder if you want to just dive in a bit more on your background and how your journey has led you to where you are now.
2: Wow. Well, my spiritual, I guess, personal development journey started quite at a young age. I would say, I always joke that I was born a witch. I was always really drawn to the occult and magic and spells and all kinds of witchy things ever since I was a little kid. And I had gotten my first set of oracle cards when I was 14. And I started getting into all of this ethereal esoteric studies at a very young age, and that I did. It was just more fun for me before I started actually practicing yoga and meditation, which was when I was 18 years old. So that was something that was

0: I'm not good enough at it, or no, this isn't for me, or, you know, all of that negative self-talk. So eventually, I just decided, you know what, I'm going to do this. I'm going to move to Los Angeles, and I'm going to become a yoga teacher. And that's what I did. I had no idea at the time that being a yoga teacher in LA is like being an actor in LA. There's like so many of them that it's like, it doesn't even make sense. It's extremely competitive. And this was, what, now 15 years ago? But I am a classically trained yogi. I went to India. I lived there for a bit. I was showering out of the same bucket I was washing my clothes in the ashram. Everybody's like, oh, eat, pray, love. I didn't even know what that was. I was just on my own spiritual journey. And then that led into so many things that I never would have expected my career to take me, because I did a lot more development on myself, classes, courses in spiritual development, master tarot readings, and eventually, you know, from teaching into mentorship, because I felt really limited in just teaching yoga and meditation because my own personal day-to-day practices were not just that anymore. I had too much to offer. So within the mentorship, I'm able to incorporate all of these different teachings that aren't just esoteric, but very deeply rooted in the most current science of why this stuff actually works. Because I was going on, you know, experience and raw faith that this stuff worked, but now we're starting to see science catching up with the spiritual and why does this stuff actually work. And I'm fascinated by that because, you know, belief is one thing, but then knowing, you know, tangibly is another.
1: That is a fascinating path that you've, oh my gosh, I love that. Because you did something that a lot of people are afraid to do, and you followed your dream. You followed the path where life was taking you. You went to LA. You get to spend time in India studying as well. I love your story.
0: Yes, but it's not easy. None of it's easy. I always tell my nephew, he's a senior now in high school. I'm like, it's all going to be hard. So pick your hard. Being fit is hard. Being overweight is hard. Being wealthy is hard. Being poor is hard. Choose whatever hard you want to do and just get after it, because none of it's chasing your dreams is hard. Working for somebody else, if you know that you really don't want to do that, that's also really hard. So I don't want to paint a picture here that it's been a smooth sailing the entire time, because it certainly hasn't.
1: So with all of those stepping stones along the way, what piece really stands out to you as being kind of a shift in knowing where you're going, and now that you have your own company, and that led you to be where you are now?
0: Boy, it's funny how everything does eventually lead you to wherever it is you're going, even though you can't clearly see that in the moment. It was really interesting because I started working with a lot of children, which I never thought I would do. That wasn't my intention at any rate. I've always loved children. Don't have any of my own, but I've always, always loved children. Ever since I was a little kid, I was like, I want to be a pediatrician, like a healer for children. So I just ended up being a yoga teacher for children. So I've taught just like an unseen amount of children yoga and meditation, ended up doing a lot of mentorship as well with college age kids or high school age kids too along the way. None of that was like top of mind. I'm like, oh, I'm going to be in like retreats all over the world. It's like, no, I was just like having all these children coming towards me. And so what I really learned along this way in getting into this point has been that it's all going somewhere. And that was really hard because I'm like a super achiever. I'm a very goal driven person. I go after what I want always. I'm very dedicated when I do something. And I used to struggle so much because I wasn't at a certain point. And because it didn't matter. I'd get like magazine interviews, this. But I never stopped to celebrate because I wasn't Oprah, right? There yet, you know, like whatever that there you think you're supposed to be is. So what all of that taught me through, like, honestly, a lot of suffering, like a lot of like crying on the floor.

0: or just having a really hard time throughout my career was to where I'm at now with my current company. And now I'm building a corporation. I'm not just a solopreneur anymore. Now we're, incorporated. So this is a much bigger endeavor. And all of that along the way, this sounds so cheesy, but it's so true. It is really about who you're becoming along the way and not your actual goal. And because I knew that, but I didn't embody that during like basically the first 10 years of my career, which led to a lot of burnout. And now I have huge goals, a huge vision for this company. I want to, of course, help millions of people with mind, body, spirit, wellness. And of course, I want to make hundreds of millions of dollars. Duh. Like, obviously, I want to do both of these things at the same time. But the reason what's been able to keep me going in this venture is really my mindset that it's about who I'm becoming. I've become a much stronger businesswoman. My boundaries are a lot clearer. My intuition has always been great, but now I actually trust it. And what people pay me all this money for, this intuition. And I, in the past was like, well, maybe we should just give up. No, you're not going to give them another. Like, you already know, just get rid of them. Like, you already have come to this point. You trust yourself. So that has been, refined so much. And I'm like, who knows what's going to happen? Maybe we make this goal, these goals. Maybe I meet the man of my dreams along the way. Maybe I'm, get hired to some other company who's like, oh my God, this woman's an amazing CEO. Let's buy out her company and bring her in. I don't know. I don't know what's going to happen, right? But and that has reduced a tremendous amount of stress and suffering because it's not about the main objective because I've been working on this thing for 2 years, which is insane. And because my mind thought it would go much quicker than this, but because it's not about that thing, that product, it's about who is this woman becoming. It's a different dialogue that I have with myself and the universe too, of what's going on.
1: And that is something we can all take to heart because I think a lot of us beat ourselves up over, I'm not there yet, whatever there is, whatever that goal was, I haven't have my stepping on the scale and it's not there yet. It's not reaching the number I want. It's not, the promotions, whatever it is. I absolutely love your concept here that it's about that journey. It's about who are you becoming along the way. There are lessons that we're all meant to learn along the way. We don't even know what they are yet necessarily, but that journey. I had the honor of speaking at an event of when was it? Maybe a year ago, I think. And that one, the topic was all about trust your journey, because I look back on even that I'm here having the pleasure of this conversation and this radio program. I never saw this in my future when I really go far back and look what was my vision forward back then. I gotta say, this was not on my radar, but I am so thankful that it is that I have the chance to meet someone like you, share you with so many other people, and that we can grow like this. And I love that opportunity.
0: Yes, it's so beautiful. And I think I feel really bad for younger people. I think all of us go through this because of social media and how instant everything is, but it's all so fake that it's
1: Oh,
0: like,
1: yeah.
0: and kids that are not developed enough, they didn't go through life like we went through where they didn't have that and they didn't see people actually had to put effort and energy into it. And I always say, like, listen, I don't want to take away your miracle or you being a unicorn, but it actually happening quickly is so incredibly rare. And people don't even want to try because they give up before they even start because it didn't happen like this because of the
1: Yeah.
0: mindset. It's like, well, oh, it didn't happen. It's not meant for me. No, your just mindset isn't that I'm about who I'm becoming, not about what making this actual goal happen. And whatever comes, comes. And it's really, really sad because there's so many people who have so much potential in them. And but I think we do a big disservice in the world now, how quickly everything is moving and how fake everything is, to not actually share the challenges and how much resiliency it takes and grit and determination. And it's like becoming a lost art on a lot of people. You know, it's like, yeah, you had to work hard. It just, I wish there was another way. And if I had the wand, I would have sprinkled that fairy dust on me a long time ago, and anybody else, but it's just not. And I've worked with so many extremely successful people, like ultra high net worth people, celebrities, and that not a single one of them has like this, oh, yep, I just woke up one day and this happened. It's like, no, you weren't yet the person you needed to be that person, you know, like you're not there yet. And that's okay. You don't have to be there yet. You're becoming. And I don't think we stop becoming until that's it. We're done. We're not in the body anymore. You know, you're constantly becoming. And really at the end of the day, you never know ultimately what you're going to become. Not to say you don't have goals and a vision and a dream for yourself, but I think, you know, don't take your foot off the gas because you think that you're never going to get there. You know, you surely won't if you stop, but if you keep going, you might get there. But in fact, in some place it's even better. And I think the most successful people, and truth be told, I'm still working on this myself. When I vision myself and I feel into the version of myself that I'm stepping into, and when I'm like, what is she doing? How does she deal with situations? Well, when something doesn't go her way, she's like, oh, okay, well, that wasn't for me. And then she turns around and then there's something better. And she's like, oh, good thing that other thing didn't work out because she had no attachment to it, right? She wasn't saying make it about some moral failing or her being not enough or her not be, you know, being XYZ. And these are the stories we tell ourselves that get in our way of us becoming the thing that we actually do want to, the person we want to become in the world.
1: And I think what you're saying truly is universal. I know with this programming, especially, we talk about people with disabilities, people that don't have a disability, and celebrating the ability in all of us. And so for every person, the journey's different and doesn't make any better or worse. It's just different. And we all have our own things that we need to grow from, struggle with, all, you know, it's just different for everyone, but it's still there. It's still part of each person's story. I know. So with all the folks that you've had the opportunity to work with, then do you see themes? Do you see similarities along the way with people that are like typical stumbling blocks that you see often?
0: Yeah, definitely. Well, the people I work with currently in my mentorship programming, they are the people who are holding everything together. They're holding the room together. And it's really rare that people actually check in on them. Everybody just assumes that successful people have it all together, that they're okay, that they've got it, that they don't need support. And it's so not true. It's very isolating and very lonely at the top, mostly because of people's assumptions. And if you're not good at advocating for yourself, which most people are not the best because they are so accustomed to being the leader and the one that everybody's looking to for the answers, it makes it really hard for people to ask for the support that they need. There's a bit of ego, there's a bit of pride, there's shame that's involved in that how could I be doing all of this, but I can't figure this thing out? It's like, well, because you're human. And because you're human and you have a huge pressure that you have on you, and that pressure is rarely relieved. And people, unfortunately, a lot of times people go through destructive behaviors when they don't have healthy outlets for that pressure that is continuously building up. And that can even be, you know, I'm talking about people who are working in, you know, pretty high capacities. That can even be moms or dads who are, you know, they're people who have so much going on, and maybe they look like super mom or dad of the year, but like really they're struggling. And it's hard for them to be vulnerable enough or to have the safety. And that's why you pay for a professional, is because maybe you don't want your wife to know, and that's okay. And maybe you want to pay somebody to just say, hey, like these are the things that are really hard. I don't want to actually bring this into my home, and I need a place to drop this heavy stuff. Where can I drop this heavy stuff? It's challenging. It's really challenging for people who are carrying a lot, and caretakers in general. And I would say also, you know, people who I worked with in the past before I started working with higher level people, I was working with a lot of spiritual entrepreneurs and people in that my arena. And, you know, it's interesting because everybody feels a hard thing for people is asking for what they're worth and what their value is and advocating for that, you know, like, oh, well, I don't know if I should charge XYZ. It's like, you should have charged triple that, actually. You know, like, yes, you should charge that much. Yes, you should expect, yes, you should put the boundary on your time for your clients and when they can contact you and what you're doing and them showing up late or, and boundaries, you know. And I think so much of it comes down to boundaries, with the boundaries we have with ourselves and the boundaries that we have with other people. And if they're poor within ourselves, it's, you can guarantee that your boundaries with other people are going to be trampled on.
1: And that makes sense. I, you know, we don't always step back and think about that's a real thing, but mm-hmm. What a difference that can make. It sounds simple. It doesn't, you know, but that, yeah. It's not easy to make that happen. It takes a mindset. It takes a shift, but worth it. Oh, so worth it.
0: I say that one of the biggest acts of self-love is boundaries, like firm boundaries that you follow through on, not just boundaries, because usually a challenging part. A lot of people can like finally get up the courage to like put the boundary out, but then they get trampled on along the way. So following through on the boundary, I think it's one of the highest acts of self-love is having really good boundaries for yourself.
1: Excellent. Well, and while I'm thinking of it here, I do want to make sure to ask the question of what is your website? I know I want to make sure to share that out.
0: Oh, it's my name, maryhaberski.com.
1: Excellent. And last, so it's Mary Haberski, traditional spelling of Mary, M-A-R-Y. Last name is H-A-B-E-R-S-K-I. And again, ski is in there. You know, you're hitting my hot spot here with just by chance.
0: Yes. Kismet.
1: So I want to ask a little more about the company that you are leading. So Vita Sana Wellness, you want to dive in a little more and tell us a bit more about what that all encompasses?
0: Yeah, so I'm quite known for creating communities. I've done that when I lived in LA and then here in Mexico City as well. I grew a very large wellness community here over the past 5 years. And I started to notice a lot of different things. One is that we don't know who to trust out there in wellness. There's like, it's crazy. There's one guy who goes out there and does like one retreat and then all of a sudden he's enlightened, but he's not, you know, but he's a good business guy. So he's making all the money and like, he knows how to make the sales. And then you have like the woman who is like an amazing healer or whatever, a massage therapist, whatever it might be. Terrible business person, because most people in the wellness industry are very, very good at what they do, very, very bad at business. So they're just in the dust living paycheck to paycheck or not knowing how to get their work out. Everything's just referral based on a hope and a prayer. They're in a chat hoping that somebody will book them. So there's that. And I've seen a lot of this within the community. People don't know who to trust. That doesn't exist. There is no trusted ecosystem in all of the wellness industry. It's incredibly fragmented and it's a $7 trillion industry right now. And it's up and to the right. This thing is not slowing down. So there's so much fragmentation of, you know, there's like a marketplace over here and then there's a community over here and then this is there. But there's no real place for everything. So we created a brand new category where we have trusted, vetted providers so that you know when you come to our platform that you can trust who this person is. We are using AI to guide your wellness journey. So whether you're just beginning and you're like, I don't even know where to start. It's emotionally intelligent. So like, let's say you go to a breathwork class and you're like, I hated it. And it's like, well, What was it? Was it a painful childhood memory? Did you feel something in your body? So it digs a little bit deeper so that it can match you better with providers and services, and more importantly, community groups. So community is everything. People feel so alone when they're on their wellness journey and that like they're the only one who needs to lose 15 pounds or who is having depression or a woman who's going through, perimenopause, whatever it might be, you're not. People are going through the same things. And what the AI does too is matches you with your community pod. So I'll use me as an example. Let's say, oh, I'm a 44, going to be 44 in a few days, year old woman. I'm on hormone replacement therapy and I'm looking for my ladies 40 and above on HRT. You find your community pod, you could be chatting, what's going on? Are you having hot flashes? What are you taking to sleep? XYZ. Hey, I'm going to be in Chicago next week. Does anybody want to go to Pilates? And then you can meet up with some people. We also have business tools for the providers because, like said, they are not very good at that aspect. So we are taking away the admin part from them so they can just focus in on their magic. And then, of course, we'll be doing our own in-person and online events too because community is really at the center of it.
1: Amazing. I love that. And so how long has that piece all been happening here? Because is that it's I'm assuming that you're at a point now where it's growth, you're getting more and more on board with what that all is.
0: Yes, we're about to launch the MVP. It's so we're almost we I mean the app exists. It's not out on the like on the Google Play Store and Apple Store yet, because we haven't launched it publicly, but it's very close to launching. So it's exciting. It's been a huge journey. I've learned so much because I'm not a technology person. I'm a wellness expert for the past 15 years, but I know what this industry is missing and what it needs. And we have a beautiful, beautiful opportunity right now to actually use AI to not to separate from people, but bring more people together and streamline and help people's wellness journey is I think it's an amazing time to be alive. When you have the tools in the hands of the right people, you can just create such incredible things. So it's exciting. It's exciting because no matter, like I said, no matter what happens, like we're building something that has never existed before. And there's something really cool about that. It's like, yeah, you could build up this and you could build that, and but it hasn't existed. Like this thing does not exist. And so there's something amazing about that. And I'm really proud. And I would say that so far in my career, I've done a lot. I've had a lot of successes and done a lot. But even though we're only at this point of the MVP, I think this is like the biggest success I've had that we're even at this point. It's been amazing.
1: I absolutely love that. What a great spot to be right now. So I can just imagine where things are going from here. I wonder if you want to briefly touch on what some of your future goals are as this is coming together and growing.
0: Yeah, well, the goal right now, we're fundraising. So we're in our seed round of fundraising. We're raising $2.5 million, which, like, that's nothing. It's like some people won't even look at you for $2.5 million. They're like, it's like nothing, right? So we're fundraising and the launch. And then I want to get into the US markets as quickly as possible. All nomads, where nomads are and where wellness is, obviously, will be our main places that we're expanding out to. Being from the, we are a Delaware incorporated. So we are a US-based company, though we're starting here in Mexico because the community is primed and ready here. So those are the goals. And then the ultimate goal is
1: Amazing.
0: to sell it and in five within 5 years. That's my ultimate goal. And then I'll invite you on my yacht.
1: Amazing. Well, this again is Ability MKE Now. As always, we thank you.
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4: What would I try if I was safe always? How I feel right now is okay. Do something every day that scares me, cause these feelings are temporary. Face the pain, feel the love, we're so closed off. Now I wanna build some stuff. It takes a village or maybe your whole city.

0: other various social media platforms. We're also live on the air on 104.1 FM, literally, the radio airwaves. So if you're in the Milwaukee area, you can hear this on the radio. And also, if you want to listen beyond whatever, you can go to whatever.
1: Gee whiz, these beats are neato.
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1: Go.
0: Go?
1: Go.
0: Go where, you may ask. We are going on a journey with Super Ego. And actually, I've been posting a lot of beats like on social media platforms, like a lot of video game sample beats. So I figured, okay, let me play all my video game beats then. So we're going to do that. It'll be fun. I need water. I'll be right back. I'll be Bach. You be Beethoven.

And I'm not going to say any of the samples or the video games that I sample for any of these beats, but if you can guess any of them, put it in the comments and you will get a gold star. Like Super Mario and the Legend of the Seven Stars or whatever that game is. I never actually played that game, but I heard it was raw because it's Squaresoft, or it was Squaresoft, now it's Square Enix, right? And it was like a Super Mario RPG. I mean, that's amazing. So if you can guess any of these video games, I don't know, we'll figure something out, some sort of gold star situation. I don't know how it's gonna work exactly, but I love stuff like that. I love just like games. I love video games. I grew up with video games. It's like my favorite thing in the world. And I grew up when I was a little kid, like super, super little kid. I had a Nintendo, like the 8-bit version. But I think what I really grew up with was the Super Nintendo. That was kind of my era. So we may be talking about video games throughout this whole program, radio program.

caught that. Also, if you are listening through the live stream, you can see me in the bottom right hand corner. In the middle, you can see my NPC, as well as kind of the setup, how it looks at River West Radio itself. And then the camera on the bottom left, you can see out there, right? Like the River West neighborhood, which is, fun fact, one of my favorite neighborhoods in Milwaukee.

It's my favorite thing in the world. It's doing that XY. So there's on the NPC Live, there's a like an effect, like an XY kind of setup where you can catch different sounds and chop them. So fun. This is so fun. And something I recently learned for all the producers out there, if you tap the tempo extra, like double time, you can go crazier with the chops, right? So like right now I'm at 166 for the tempo, so but if I go like

bass though is crazy. In fact, you might have to turn that down. Yeah, I guess like, I don't know what exactly what propelled me to play video game style beats. Maybe it's because it's so universal and a lot of people play video games, and I'm just coming off like literally 2 or 3 weeks of not being on social media at all. And yeah, I don't know, maybe just kind of catching my bearings by playing beats that I've made that where anyone can relate to it, you know? Even people that not necessarily like or would listen to hip-hop, I mean, I think everyone can relate to a video game beat, right? Like, oh, I know what that is.

rotation for the next week every day. So this is me kind of just, it's therapeutic for me, man, to be able to like express myself in the moment and kind of work through things, especially if I didn't even know that I needed to say it. And that also comes from being a Libra moon. I'm an external processor. I kind of work through things just by the virtue of the fact that I'm like saying it out loud and releasing it from within to out to, yeah, within to without, something like that. Oh, I'm not prepared for another beat. I'm not prepared for a follow-up question. Actually, I am. Perfect. I don't want to give away any hints, but this game is one of my favorite games, probably like as a teenager. This game like was so ill, it's so raw. Oh my god.

All right, we gotta switch it up here. Check, check, 1, 2. Thank you for tuning in. This is Self Expression with Super Ego, a radio show where I basically express myself just in the moment, totally in real time. And yeah, we're live on the radio right now as well as live stream. I think we're on, actually, I could probably double check where I actually am. Yeah, so I'm on Facebook, ha, and YouTube, and Twitch, and Kick, actually, too. Yeah. So, it's a legacy thing, too, right? Like, I really don't know who's listening. It doesn't really matter. That doesn't even factor into anything. It's just, like, when I'm gone, I guess, if you want, you can listen to this. Also, it's good for me. It's like a snapshot of who I once was, or who I am, and who I am right now, right? But even like in an hour, I'm going to be a whole nother person. So I think we're always growing and evolving, hopefully. Sometimes we take a few steps back, but I think we hopefully, ideally, take more steps forward.

Whiz, Mondo, Tubular, Groovy, Fleek. Is that still in effect? No, I don't think so. Cool. I was just watching Pleasantville. That's a good movie. I mean, it's super, like, whitewashed or whatever, but, like, it's a good movie, though. Like for real, for real. Just, like, the message and even the down to the cast. I mean, I think it's, like, Paul Walker's first role.

Video game beats. Oh my goodness. And I'm just like getting back into posting on social media, so I'm not doing myself a service right now. But that's okay, because I go against the grain. What rhymes with grain? Brain. Pain. Bane. Cain. Able. Turntable. Insane. Flame. Rain. That falls onto the terrain and goes against the... I already said that already. Yep. All right, next beat. Okay, so it turns out I only have a few video game beats on this flash drive, so I'm probably not going to be able to do the whole show video game style, but at least this is like setting kind of a palette of like, okay, we're starting with the video game beats and then we're going to go into something else. I don't know what that is going to be yet. That's for me, that's part of the fun for me, is like... starting with one beat and then going on to the next and just going down like a rabbit hole journey adventure. A choose your own adventure of Super Ego Beats. Dun, dun, dun, dun. It's fine. It's fine. Are you Ian? No. I'm Paul.

It's like a, it's like playful, celestial, positive. And there's a jazziness to it and a bounce. And the instruments are really cool. Yeah, and the switch up. There's a guy like waiting at the crosswalk, and he was like dancing, or he wasn't really dancing, he was just really like jogging, but it looked like he was dancing to my beat. The synchronicity of the city. It's cool. Okay, that's the end of that beat. Alright, now we venturing out of video game territory into a whole nother realm of sight and sound. Yes indeed. Some other beats now. These are the folders I got in my beat folder though. I got my main beat folder, and then within that folder I got all these like different categories, I'd say. So I got like my Kindred beats, those are the beats I listen to when I'm having anxiety attacks or whatever, which is thankfully is super far and few in between right now, which is awesome. I really appreciate that, universe. Thank you so much. Got my Calm Peace beats, got my Club Trap EDM beats, Cypher, Dark Eerie, Deep Ego beats, I don't know how it says it. That's probably beats that I rocked for shows and stuff like that. My elite beats, emotional beats, favorite beats, happy beats, instrument beats, intro lewds, which is like just beats that would sound good for like an intro or an interlude or something, or an outro. Oh, I was like, did it stop? Ooh, let's go into my interlude beats, dude. Ooh, I'm excited. Dude, this beat's crazy. This bass is insane, dude. So these interlude beats, though, I will say they're like super short, usually like 10, 20 seconds type thing. So, I don't know. I'm just kind of grabbing some random ones. I have no idea. This beat is getting really irritating. I cannot play it anymore at all, dude. Terrible. Okay. Interlude beats now, in kind of the not quite the middle of the show, but

Ooh, I like that beat actually. Also, all these beats are available for sale. If you want to buy any of them, please. That's a really short beat. But yeah, if you would like to purchase any of these beats. Also, one thing about my beats is like, if you want something changed or switched around, if you're buying like exclusive rights especially, we can make that happen. I can switch things around. A lot of beats I make aren't really fully done until they're either recorded on, pretty much. I like to do like post-production, and sometimes I build the beat around the words, you know? So there's that. Yes indeed, yes indeed, yes indeed, yes indeed. And hopefully you guys can hear me and the beat simultaneous. Instantaneous, miscellaneous, instantaneous, training in the gymnasium. Ooh, that's fire, what? I like that a lot. See, the thing for me is like, I make so many beats I forget what I made or whatever.

trying new things, and even if I am afraid or like feel intimidated or whatever, just like kind of, that's okay to feel those things, because all like feelings are temporary. Ooh, that beat is phenomenal.

like that, even with that negative five semitone. It's phenomenal. You are now listening to Self Expression with Super Ego on River West Radio 104.1 FM WXRW Radio LP Milwaukee. Thank you for being here. You could be doing anything. In fact, you might be doing other things. You might be playing video games like we were talking about and playing before. You might be doing Legos or petting your animals or just disengaging, disconnecting, or decompressing. There we go. That's the correct term. From work. Oh, here, we gotta go back to the regular semitone. And I appreciate you being here. I think the moments that we have, like, connecting, truly connecting, and where we're able to fully be ourselves 100%, that's why I love the show, too. That's why I love this space. River West Radio, I love being here, because I can... This is one of the few places where I feel like I can totally be myself without any sort of backlash or pushback. Or anything like that. It's so cool. And that beat is up. That beat is so sad, dude. I have lyrics to this, but I'm not gonna do that. I'm trying to save my lyrical stuff for like my projects. Cause sometimes I tend to give myself too much, and then it's like, okay, I got that dopamine hit from sharing that thing. Now I no longer have to develop that thing, right? Like, so, but with beats it's a different thing, because I think the energy and the capacity and the skill set and the, yeah, I guess just the brain, I don't know, I'm trying, like the, basically, the difference between being an MC and a producer, it takes two entirely different, almost, identities for me. Yeah, that's all I'm trying to say, I guess. And it's just easier, like, I've been a producer for, I guess I've been a rhymer, like an MC longer, but with beats, I'm just so prolific. I make beats, I probably make like 10 beats a day on good days. Whereas with my rhymes, it's a lot more personal, a lot more emotional, I feel like. So I want to save that stuff for like a project. And yeah, that's what I'm trying to say, I guess. This beat is cool too. This is a neat beat. All right, I'm going to let the beats breathe for a little bit. We'll talk soon. Oh, I looked at the clock and it's 5-2-2-2-2. I've been seeing 2-2-2 a lot. Angel numbers. And I looked it up and I was like, okay, what does 2-2-2 represent? And it means it's like, it represents balance and trust and alignment, which is something I'm going through a lot of that type of stuff right now. So, in fact, I'll really look it up actually, because I'm kind of chopping that right now, but I'm still gonna let the beats breathe for the next like 5-8 minutes. So we'll check back momentarily. Thank you.

This beat is so peaceful. I think the journeys we're all on, everyone's on a different journey, right? But everyone has their kind of, I guess in astrology would be the north node, like the focal, maybe not the focal point, but the universal mission maybe or something like that. Astrologically speaking, from my astrological chart, here, I'll read it actually. I'm still learning. I'm super beginner. I'm like very, very beginner with all this stuff. I love astrology though, because it's like a way for me to view myself and under,

my north node is in Taurus. I want to look up like what the north node actually means. Still learning. I'm definitely a level one with this. Maybe level two. What is north node? What does it mean? Okay, yeah, the north node in astrology represents your soul's destiny, future potential, and the life path you are meant to develop in this lifetime. What is the north node? Definition: it is not a physical planet, but a mathematical point where the moon's orbital path crosses the earth's path around the sun. Also called the dragon's head or Rahu in Vedic astrology. Symbol looks like a horseshoe opening downward. Okay, that's awesome. I love that. Yeah, so I'm still learning about all this stuff, right? And I feel like my journey lately has been one of like finding autonomy and setting boundaries and stuff like that, which has always been difficult for me, and like expressing frustration and irritation and anger. I've always felt like if I felt or expressed anger, that it was me being controlled by it, I suppose, or like me losing control or being like weak, which is kind of the opposite actually. But also there's a way to feel an emotion but not be controlled by it too. So I'm trying to find a balance between all that. I don't have a beat set up at all, dude. This is craziness. We gotta find a beat now. But yeah, so I don't know. There's a lot going on in my life right now. And it's all okay. Everything's okay. As it is, you know. I also love astrology because it helps me understand other people, and especially seeing their whole chart. You know, there's the sun, there's the moon, the rising, which all represent different things. And then it goes beyond that, which I have no idea. I'm still learning. I'm learning. And it just helps me effectively communicate with other people.

And it wasn't always. I never believed it. I was like, there's no way that a person can be, or that people in general can be, oh, this is from a video game. I didn't even mean for this to

categorizations, I guess. And it's just one way of viewing things. It's not like the be-all, the end-all, but it is a nice way to understand, for me. And I like to understand things because I'm a Virgo, and Virgos, we love to learn, we love to understand. And

I can't say this without like giving it away, right? This is the first, probably the first RPG that I ever saw being played, and it wasn't me playing; it was my brother's. And I was just enamored and captivated. I was like, "Oh my god!" And now, as an adult, like RPGs are my favorite type of game to play. I just love them so much. And I'm talking about like JRPGs, right? Like I like action RPGs too. I like pretty much any RPG where you can level up and do better and like equip. Like armor and weapon systems and stuff like that, but yeah, I love the character development of RPGs and the stories. Usually the stories are really good too, and also the camaraderie. As a person who I had family, but I really grew up as an only child, so I was like a lonely kid a lot of the time, and RPGs were kind of a way of like, I was like, oh, I would love that in the future. Like I want to be able to have a friend group. And I've had a couple of them, I guess, in my life. I no longer do at this point. But I've always had that, like, I guess, that romantic view of, like, ooh, it would be really cool to have, like, a friends group to go on adventures with and go through life together with, right? It's not something I have right now, but that's okay, too. So that's just a little bit about that. Let's get another beat going.

like meta emotional, right? So like even with this beat, this part is weird, but the other part was like emotional, sad, and hopeful. So like all three of those emotions make up this beat for me. And emotion is subjective, it's not like fact, right? Like there's an interesting level of like, when I listen to this beat, I feel this certain way, and that can be based on how I feel already. Like, so if I'm feeling a certain way in the moment and then I put on this beat, that beat can kind of manipulate, or not, maybe not manipulate, well, maybe, I don't know, but it'll make me feel a certain way on top of how I'm already feeling. And that's the meta part of it. It's cool, man. I love myself. I really do. I love myself so much. I love this beat too. This beat is one of my favorite beats of all time. I love emotional beats. And I'm not like as like super emotional as I was. I was like super depressed, but now I'm on medication for it. So I miss that part of me, like being real, like, so the medication closes the dynamic range between emotions for me. So instead of like super depressed or super happy, it's like a little bit more compressed in audio terms, right? I'm really trying to combat the, I don't want to go get a soda, right? I kind of do though, but I'm also trying to quit soda, so. How's it do? Oh, I got part of an energy drink in my car though. I think I'm gonna go get that, but I gotta find a beat that's longer. Ooh, I got a perfect beat though. All right, we got about 22 minutes left for my radio show. You are now listening. Actually, you've been, maybe, or maybe you just tuned in, I don't know. But this is Self-Expression with Super Ego. I'm proud of myself, because when I first started doing the show, I was talky-talky still, but like now I feel like I'm a lot more concise with it. And it's just getting the reps in. I've been doing the show now for 2.5 years at this point. And I hope that I'm able to continue to do the show. That's why I'm here every week, to make sure I'm like reliable, hold myself accountable for even doing the show, because this is an hour long show, and that's a lot of time to like fill in for beats that I made and also talking. But I really do consider the show like therapy for me, like just me, like just by myself, like saying things that need to be said. And I feel like anything that is said needed to be said, even if I don't know it. That's the cool thing about it. And this beat is amazing. I actually wrote a verse to this. Let's see if I can find it though. I don't know. La, la. I don't know. How would I

actually my brother rocked this, and he snapped hard. My brother's currently homeless though, and breaks my heart, but also like we make our choices, I guess, you know. Unfortunately. Okay, I don't know where that verse is. And actually, I promised myself I would not kick any rhymes, especially when I'm doing live stream stuff, because I'm really trying to save that stuff for myself and for, you know, a finalized project. So I got to keep something for myself. All right, so this is the name of this next beat is called Positive Energy. Also, a lot of my beats that I'm playing are available on my BeatStars. So that's, well, all my links are in like my bio for my social media. So whatever respective social media you're listening from, or if you're not, if you're listening through the airwaves, you can go to. Well, I don't know. How would I say that? I'm still working on my website, so I can't just put my website down. But I guess like Super Ego Beats, or is it Super Ego? Oh my goodness, dude! Can we get some professionals in here? I think it's Super Ego Beats .beatstars.com, or maybe BeatStars.SuperEgoBeats. I'm not sure. I'm chopping this up hard. I need my energy drink. I'll be right back. But yeah, so all in all, my beats are available for sale. If you really want to talk, we can SuperEgoBeats@gmail.com. That's probably the best way, honestly. You can just send me a message directly, and I will be right back. Then.

That udon hit the spot, so yummy. I love cooking, it's one of my favorite things. I went to Asian Market, I got udon noodles and ground pork, mushrooms and green onions. Fire. That's kind of the only thing I really know how to make, though, is like udon and I know how to make tacos too, some good tacos, but more like California style tacos, because I'm from California. So that's how that goes. And now we're about to play. So we got three choices. We got And Choose Your Own Adventure. Got like a kind of, they're all world type beats. In fact, we're going to start with this one right here. My Indian Mystic style beat. It's one of my favorite beats I ever made in my whole life, ever. We got about 11 minutes for the rest of my radio show. And then the sky's the limit. And in fact, beyond that, maybe the stars. Like Jupiter and Mars. And in fact, we're in the full moon right now. We're in the Sturgeon full moon. And I think it's in the sign of Pisces right now. And yet we're in Virgo season, which I'm a Virgo. Virgo sun, let's go. Pierre's talking about me. I don't know what he's saying. What'd you say? Panoramic view.

Okay, that's the end of that. And now we delve into the deep depths of something else. I don't know exactly. I feel like the show right now is dragging on. I'm kind of going stir crazy lately right now in this moment. After this, I have a session.

something that's really, really, in fact, it's like the deal breaker between in my life, right? It's like I heavily value artistic autonomy and self-sufficiency and

don't like being told what to do. Nope. So I'm just trying to find the balance of like how do I find that balance in a world of like with so many social hierarchies and kind of we're living under a system that is like we're subservience is almost like encouraged, I guess. Obedience. I can't stand that. At least not obedience for the sake of being obedient, you know what I mean? In fact, I have a verse. I am going to kick a verse, dude. I just got to find the verse for it. Actually, you know what? I can play the song. Ooh. That's what we're going to do.

Dude, that beat is so raw. I can't even believe it, dude. I made that? Are you kidding me, man? I'm just stalling. I'm just trying to find this track, and it's fire. Super, super raw. La, la, la. Thank you for tuning in to Self-Expression with Super Ego. My name is Super Ego, and this is a cool show. This is literally therapy for me, and I had therapy earlier, too. Wednesday is, like, my favorite day because this is what I do. I wake up at, like, 5 o'clock in the morning. I make music for a little bit, or clean, or stretch. Today, I actually ran, too. I'm super proud of myself because I haven't, like, been in the gym, actually, for a minute at this point, right? So, it's cool to, like, just be like, all right, right after therapy, I ran a half a mile. I'm like, okay, I needed that. I definitely want to do that more. But then after that, after therapy, after the gym, I will do jujitsu. And then I have my radio show. And all the time that's in between that, too. And then, after my radio show, I usually do a session with somebody, so. So, I love Wednesday. It's my favorite day. I found life is overwhelming, and it's crazy to think about. And I can't find a song for the life of me right now, so we're going to play a beat. So I can find it. So I'm not just babbling on, which I do. I tend to do that. I'm an external processor. But that's okay, because this is my show, and I can do it. This is my party, and I can...

Oh, you know what? I could play it on.

0: exactly know where it is, but I'm pretty sure there's no like curse words on it, but I'm not 100% sure. I'm gonna trust myself though that there isn't. And if there is, I apologize, because this is on the air, literally. It's not just on social media platforms, it's also on the air, and that's like playing curse words, no. Okay. How long is this song right here? About 2 minutes. Oh, that means I gotta play. Okay. So this is, without further ado, what does that even mean? What does it do? I don't know. This is me rapping.
1: Can you hear me now?
0: Yes.
1: One, right here, right?

0: adventures all.
1: Chicken broth and cereal, bop and stereo, so as to immerse in it and drown out the sounds of neighbors and fighting tournaments. My mind is merciless, sometimes I try to burst through this illusion and finally see what's behind the curtain quick.
2: I'm glad I know that verse. I cannot kick that verse because there is a curse word in that. So I'm glad I caught that. But thank you so much for tuning in to Self-Expression with Super Ego. This is a program that I do every Wednesday from 5 to 6 p.m. Live on the radio, literally 104.1 FM, as well as live stream on all the different social media platforms. So thank you for tuning in. I'm ready to go create now and be in the studio. So yeah, I don't have anything else to say or play. So what do I say or play? Nothing. Let's breathe together, actually. Let's find our center. And until next time.

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2: What would I try if I was safe always? How I feel right now is okay. Do something every day that scares me, cause these feelings are temporary. Face the pain, feel the love, we're so closed off. Now I wanna build some stuff. It takes a village or maybe a

0: Every morning I wake up dying to live. I talk to my ancestors, I follow in silence. Away, away, away from the noise. The noise is the craziness that travels through the veins of my people, killing them on contact, raiding the spirits of those who shine. We must breathe. We must breathe life into those things that matter. Our children, our future, our us, our we, our us, our us, we, our. They still kill our children. Bury them in no-name graves behind Alabama jails. They still kill our children, driving along nameless counties like Walla County and sundown states like Texas. They still kill our children with their knees embedded in their necks as a whole world would watch him smother, made to participate in his own nightmare. They still kill our children while they jog, loving and living and dreaming and loving and dreaming and reaching and loving and dreaming and loving and dreaming in a world that is incapable of loving them back.
1: Hello, everybody. It is that poem right there always gets me every time. Centers me and makes me think and what's happening in today's time. So welcome everybody. We have Deborah and myself, Ramona. Sandra Jay is out and so is Remy and Brother Shiar. We are greatly going to miss them today. We've been away for a couple of weeks. And just life is life. And so we're back. And it's going to be me and Deborah today. And I hope we can do some justice on what some of our topics are going to be today. And Deborah, what's going on? What's going on in the local news and in Milwaukee?
2: Well, I wasn't prepared yet to share the local news, but I did bring up an upcoming event.
1: Okay.
2: So on the 31st of August is International Overdose Awareness Day. And it will be Serenity Inns Presents Tipping the Pain Scale. It will be at the location 5900 West Belit Street. And it starts at 6 p.m. It's free. And it's, you know, from awareness to action. Let's make a difference. I know many of you who know me know I lost my only daughter to fentanyl poisoning. And so fentanyl awareness has been really important to me. I really didn't realize, Ramona, you know, the shame that was associated with that. Her son, my grandson, it wasn't until last year when he felt it was okay for me to talk about that.
1: Oh, wow.
2: You know, I was surprised that as a young person that he felt shame about his mom dying from fentanyl poisoning. She died in 2021. And as I said, it wasn't until last year he felt comfortable with me talking about it.
1: Yeah, and I'm sure that some of that is part of his grieving process and the right to privacy, you know. And it's always a difficult topic to talk about. My children today say, Mama, you share too much. and I look at them and I'm like, I'm an open book. You know, transparency, I'm honest. But I do understand when they say I share too much, and I had to reevaluate that and be like, well, what should I share and what shouldn't I share? But that fentanyl is something that they're talking about, that fentanyl being placed into what people are smoking now in the marijuana, and that it being how I do know that they're trying to get it possibly legalized, depending on what governor gets in office.
2: Marijuana.
1: And I do remember it being on the ballot a couple of times, whether people wanted that to be on the ballot. I do know that Michigan and Illinois makes a huge profit off of our Wisconsinites that go out there and purchase, you know, the legalized marijuana out there, but it becomes illegal when you... Yes, and that's a $30 million industry that they're making off of us. So,
2: right.
1: I did hear Governor Evers talk about, not Evers, talk about the candidate Crawley talking about legalizing marijuana and how that would pay for some of the infrastructures that are here that we're suffering with, like the education system, for one. Whether you agree or not, that would be very helpful when it comes to funding. But if there's fentanyl, it's being laced with fentanyl, how beneficial is that going to be to the community? So it's kind of like a thin line, like you're straddling the fence with that one.
2: I think the difference is, you know, when it's legalized and when you purchase it in a reputable business, then you don't have to worry about the fear of fentanyl poisoning. It's when you purchase it off the streets. And the great thing is that for those who need it for whether it's pain management or recreational, what they can purchase, my understanding, comes in different strengths and different effects. Sort
1: right.
2: of like, you know, coffee or tea.
1: Right.
2: So with that being said, you can still, you know, purchase the effect that you're looking for, and it'd be legal and it'd be safe.
1: Right.
2: I think the thing that bothers me is the play on words and ingredients that they do to minimize the opportunity to release people from prison who have, you know, been incarcerated from selling marijuana.
1: Right.
2: And in a lot of instances, it's been small amounts. I do get it, you know, at the time that they were arrested, it was illegal. Okay, sure enough. But with marijuana being legalized, it would appear that you would want to take the burden off the taxpayers and release those people, especially if it's nonviolent offenses and it's just for having marijuana on their persons as opposed to having mass amount and selling.
1: Well, you bring up a good point there, because 2 weekends ago I was out in Portage and I was driving the scenic route, I went the long way to come back, and there was three prisons that I seen, which is the Portage prison, and then there was a, I'm coming to a drawing a blank right now. There was three of them. Okay, so it was Portage prison and
2: whatever the other two.
1: Green Bay.
2: Okay.
1: And Dodge.
2: Okay.
1: So while I was driving along, I was like, wow. How I was thinking that helps their population, because there's those rural towns, and so there's a lot of factors there. So if they did legalize it, will they have to, like you said, release a lot of people that are incarcerated? And Wisconsin has a big prison industry,
2: and
1: they make money off of our black and brown people being in prison.
2: That's true.
1: So that would disrupt that actual system, because if you legalize it, then you can't incarcerate our black and brown people and penalize them for that. Instead, they'll be making profits, and a lot of people have invested in them prison systems. And how would that, you know, one is going to affect the other? And I would like to see how that would play out and how it would be more beneficial to our black and brown community to not have such to legalize that and not penalize our people for that.
2: I agree. Now, you're right. We would be fighting the citizens or investors who are invested in the prison system. We'll be fighting those who are employed by the prison system.
1: Right.
2: So that would be our battle.
1: And the free labor.
2: Yeah, and the free labor.
1: So we got to think about all of those things that...
2: But those are not reasons to maintain the system. It is because it benefits only certain groups of people.
1: Oh no!
2: But it's a disservice to our society.
1: So I'm not saying I'm not in agreement. You know, like a disruption of the system. I think those are systems that are broken that need to be fixed. What I'm saying is that we'll be going up against some large. A large population of who will be for it or against it, depending on what side you're on.
2: Right.
1: Because if you're profiting from it, you're not going to want to give up that profit. So that I could see that being a huge fight.
2: Right.
1: And that's probably why Wisconsin is is late on the train of legalizing it, because
2: that's why.
1: Yeah, right. So that's an interesting topic. Thank you for bringing that up. You know, with the fentanyl, and I do, my heart goes out to people who have lost people over drug overdose. You know, I too, in my family, have experienced overdoses. We were fortunate not to have lost anyone, but today you said you went to one of those trainings. Did they talk about that at all?
2: No, there was a young lady who had on a t-shirt, I love someone who overdosed. And I told her I had too. But I said mine would say overdose poisoning. And I would say someone I love was murdered through overdose poisoning. Through fentanyl poisoning, I'm sorry. But, and that was at a CVI meeting, a crime violence intervention meeting. I would say that, losing my daughter to fentanyl poisoning definitely makes me realize that how people feel with unsolved murder cases. Because if you think about it, those people who laced the drug, or whether it's pills, with fentanyl, are murderers.
1: Right.
2: And we don't have a clue of who they are. It was done purposefully. Because what could you expect fentanyl to do if you know it'll kill someone? You can't say you put it in there for them to get high. So should we automatically assume that they were murdering these people?
1: Right. I've also heard, and I haven't researched this myself, but I also heard, I think this is worthy of bringing up too, that those vape cartridges, that some of them, had fentanyl in them. Yeah. And I don't know if that's just something like social media was putting out there, but that's worth looking into to see where the research is on that, because... we do know that those vape companies they do attract our youth because of the flavors that they are putting in there. And I actually watched one of the social media posts where this young man was angry that his parent took away the cartridge and wouldn't tell him where it was at. So there's even things about that with mental health and emotional, where they're emotionally at. So I wonder how all of that is in correlation with each other and how one affects the other. And that, and I brought up the training you went to, because is that something that they are, with that gun violence, are they saying that there's a coalition correlation.
2: I just
1: is
2: thought
1: there
2: about
1: a
2: what you were
1: coalition.
2: Saying.
1: Look,
2: coalition.
1: Anyways,
2: you're
1: forgive
2: right.
1: me. correlation. So, is there any correlation that they're saying that could have, a cause and effect when it comes to gun violence and
2: I
1: things
2: like
1: that?
2: I would say yes, because you may need to purchase the drug. You don't have the money, then you got to commit a crime in order to obtain the money to get the drug. Or you may hurt the person who's selling the drug with your weapon or your gun in order to take the drug. So either you're robbing the drug dealer or someone in order to obtain the drug. So yeah, there's definitely one.
1: Well, thank you for sharing that. I kind of want to pivot a little bit and talk about, oh, do you have something else?
2: You had an announcement.
1: Oh, I sure do. And that would take us right into what I wanted to bring up and talk about. So the announcement is that We Energies is at it again. And they are proposing another 14% price hike on our gas and electric bills, which they're asking for. The increase will happen in 2027 and 2028, which would be a $13 increase to your bill, monthly bill, for 2027, and roughly about $8 to $9 for the 2028 year. So since 2020, We Energies has had over a 43% increase. So if you think about $9 to $14 every year stacked onto your bill since 2020, and add that up, I don't know who can continue to try to keep up and afford their bill. So what does affordability look like? And why is We Energy continuously asking for more money? And that would result into a $480 million profit for We Energies. So I wanted to talk about that and give out an announcement of what we can do to take action against that. And you had something to say, Deborah, as I'm looking up this.
2: My thing is, what is the justification for the increase? All of the structure, their structure for their for providing the energy exists. You're not building or improving it. So what is the justification for the increase?
1: Oh, I'm glad you asked that, because I was just looking that up. So I'm going to read this. It says, We Energies 2027 rate increase proposal. We Energies has filed with the Wisconsin Public Service Commission for an electric and natural gas rate increase for 2027 and 28, totaling about $480 million over the 2 years. The electrical rate will be, for 2027, estimated as $168.7 million increase. That's 4.6 above the current rate. 2028 is $178.4 million increase, and that's 4.5% above the 2027 level. Total for 2027 and 2028 estimates about $347.1 million, or a 9.3% above current prices as it is right now. Resident impact phase in over 2 years. So their justification behind that is like restructuring or rebuilding of that fossil fuel to come current. You know, that's some of the talks along with it. I'm not the professional here. However, the web at Walnut Way, which stands for Wisconsin Equal Justice Base Builders, they're hosting a rally for We Energies, and that's what I'm looking at. And it says, fight for our lights, because we refuse to accept the rate hikes. We Energy, and it's saying it's proposing another massive rate increase, which affects families' pockets. Let's tell them no. They're going to have this rally on September 1st, 2026 at 11:30 a.m. at the location is 231 West Michigan Street, Milwaukee, Wisconsin 53203. It's on the corner of 3rd and Michigan. It's where the We Energies building is downtown, where the old Grand Avenue building is.
2: Mm-hmm.
1: And buses will be provided loading at 10:30. RSVP is needed. The web has their own Instagram page, Facebook page. And on that Facebook page and Instagram page, you can find the flyer there.
2: Mm-hmm.
1: And you can RSVP if you need a ride down there. Otherwise, you can just show up. And we need our people in here in the Milwaukee area. We need them to show up. There's no there's a lot of different places that are fighting We Energies, but it's time to unite and not silo. We all need one collective voice, and then they see us. There's power in the
2: Amen.
1: Numbers, and we have to get out there and support each other, because this is affecting, I don't know about you, but I can't keep my for this month alone was $265. It's a $10 increase from last month. And it's only two people in my household.
2: See?
1: And we don't play, we're gone most of the time. And I'm like, how is it that we're getting, why? And these new meters that they have placed on everybody homes, you know, that read itself, that takes us to another topic that I want to talk about, and the power outage in Gary, Indiana. Although Gary, Indiana has a smaller population of a little less than 70,000 people,
2: mm-hmm.
1: and here in Milwaukee, we're a bigger city, and we have 557,000 people that live here in Milwaukee, the city of Milwaukee, not
2: right.
1: Milwaukee County.
2: Right.
1: So, of course, Gary is smaller in comparison, but to be without power for almost 2 weeks. Now, today I was looking it up, and they're at 99%.
2: Right.
1: Where only, they're saying only about 1,000 people still need to be put back on the grid. I'm hoping at this hour that they have already taken care of that. However, that was because of flooding and storms that happened over there. So, and we know we had our share of flooding and storms here in Milwaukee. So, I want people to think about, what if that was us? Are we prepared to, what is our action plan, or what is our plan if that happened here and you were without power for longer than a few hours? Deborah, I don't know about you, but do you have a plan in motion? Is there anything that you, have you thought about this? Because that really gets my gears moving in my own head and saying, am I ready? If something like that, do I have the proper tools that I need to have in place? How would I be able to sustain? To be without food and water and basic power without the sunlight, you know, and coming home and it's pitch black? I don't know about you, but I mean, we need to have some education classes or information classes from these nonprofits, you know, to develop them and get people prepared and ready, because it's already that we have a scarcity of so many things, and the price gouging and hikes are going up, and people's pockets are really hurting.
2: I think, we do have a plan, but I like the idea of asking the professional organizations that have this knowledge to share it with the community. For us, we have a generator. We do want to add more to the generator, so it can be, it is portable, but we want to now add the solar panels, so to increase the power.
1: Right.
2: So, yeah, we're prepared somewhat. I mean, how long would it last? I guess as long as the sun repowered every day. But if there's a dreary day, I don't know how long it lasts, if it was a dreary day or if you had two dreary days. You know what I mean?
1: Right.
2: Another thing, you're right. The resources in the city would run out quickly. I think what you and I discussed, which we're not going to discuss here, which is making some wiser choice of shopping, where to grab our food from, I think could be a great game changer with us and including, you know, selective people.
1: Right.
2: Yeah. And so I think that'd be a great start for us. And then doing what you suggested, which is let's connect with some professionals so they can train the community on what to do.
1: Right.
2: I like that idea.
1: And build your community. And I keep saying that and every time, and I'm promoting, build your community. Community is more than just your circle of family, your churches,
2: neighbors.
1: Your neighbors, people that live down the street, the business owners that are on your block.
2: Yes. You
1: build your community, get to know your community members. We cannot afford to silo ourselves and isolate ourselves any longer.
2: I agree.
1: And I know that with technology of today and, you know, with people on social media and scrolling and spending a lot of time with that, it tends to make us all introverts. And even if we're extroverts or in between, we need to be out there talking to our community and really grasping that right now. So, I wanted to just say that in Gary, Indiana, I was looking at the numbers, and even though, like I said, 70,000 is their population, but I was looking at how many children and elderly people that were affected by what was going on in their community. And the children under the age of 18, I know we got to go on a short break, but let me just say this. Children under the 18 is at 28.5% of their population, which equals out to about 19,000 children. And then for the elderly, 65 and older, is 18.9, which averages out to about 12,700 people. So
2: yeah, you're absolutely right. I saw that after we talked about it, that 29% of the population in Gary is living in poverty.
1: Yes, and their average, I was looking up their average medium income, is a little less than $40,000. It's 38.731. So a little less than 40,000. And then I was looking at what the city of Milwaukee won in comparison. Our medium income was like at 53. I got that pulled up. Let me just take a look.
2: Well, while you're looking, I saw that that's far below the other counties, the rest of the state, which is 71,959,000.
1: Yes, comparison. So you and I were kind of like thinking along the same wavelength.
2: Mm-hmm.
1: Like, I know Gary is much smaller than us, but I just wanted to give you like a little snapshot of how many people that are under the age of 18 and 65 and above that were affected in the medium income there, and what we're really looking at and what kind of poverty that is there.
2: You know, one thing that the mayor mentioned that others aren't talking about, which I better say it quickly, is that the power company was not maintaining removing of vegetation or overgrown trees by power lines, and that's what took the power lines down.
1: And we see that here in Milwaukee. We see a lot of that. But we'll come back to that after we take this short break.
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0: We're back.
1: Sorry about that. Like I said, we're coming back after a 4-week break. But it is the top of the hour, and we have to make our announcement.
0: This is WXRWLP Milwaukee River West Radio.
1: All right, Deborah. Okay, as we're learning this system and powering through, thank you.
0: I did want to give an update on the 8-year-old, Jarissa Rose, who was missing Tuesday. Okay. And they found her 21 hours later.
1: Wow.
0: I was worried about her. She was missing from 20th Street, the 1800 block, North 20th Street, a neighborhood situated right between Walnut and Vine Street. What I'm wondering about, she was found on 27th in Capitol.
1: Wow.
0: So I'm waiting for them to give us the update. They said that the police is investigating and not going to share, you know, the details yet. But, you know, they said she appeared to be okay.
1: Okay.
0: But they're you know, doing the wrap up of their investigation. And then we'll find out how she ended up there and if she was truly, you know, unharmed.
1: Okay, that's really concerning for an 18-year-old. That's the Lindsay Heights neighborhood. Mm-hmm. I live in the Lindsay Heights neighborhood.
0: 8-year-old.
1: Yeah, 8 mm-hmm. years old, mm-hmm. and then ending up almost, 2 miles, 3 miles, 2.5 miles away, maybe?
0: It's a good ways from Walnut, that's for sure.
1: Yes, and especially when, human trafficking is real, and parents, be aware where your children are at. I know that we are living in times where it's very difficult in juggling multiple things at one time. Just knowing that, you know, having when my children were growing up, you know, I was juggling work, school, extracurricular activities for my children. I had 2 jobs. Plus going to school full time and running maintaining my household.
0: That's 3.
1: For a mother. Yeah, for a mother. And, you know, I was out for most of my rearing of my children. I was a single mother. So right. Juggling all of those things and trying to maintain and keep a watchful eye on my children, that was the most difficult thing I had to ever experience in my life. So I know in today's times, there's so many more things that are on our plates that we are forced to do, and especially with prices are ever increasing, but wages are not.

0: That's a good question, because you know what? I come from a time where I'm still traumatized by the Alexis Patterson case that happened many, many moons ago.
1: Oh, I recall.
0: And we still talk about that today. And my grandchildren say, Grandma, why do you wait until we get in? Why do you wait to watch us go into school? You're fine. We're fine. Well, you can pull off at any time. And I had to really think about, why do I do that? And the only thing that I can reflect back to is that story and the fear. I think Milwaukee was traumatized by that, you know. And, you know, I couldn't say it, stress it more, that we need to keep our eyes on our children, mm-hmm. our head on a swivel for our children, because they are our most precious commodity here, you know. And I know it's hard. So women, if you don't have a circle, or you do not have a community of people that surround you that will support and uplift you, I say get connected. There are people out there that that do care. I will say, I was driving down the street today and I said, people are so angry. And if you were nice to your neighbor or someone walking down the block, and you were doing something, a good gesture, being nice, people are not trusting to where, like, why are you being nice to me?
1: Right.
0: What do you want? And we don't, and there's good reason for that. But we have to get back to community, and like, I cannot stress this enough, I said this during the first segment, is that we have to build our community, and we have to know our community, and we have to take care of each other. And I remember that's how I got through raising my children, because I had people that I had to let in and help me, you know. And even in today's times where we can talk about the foster care system, I went for an interview to be, I'm not really sure what that title is, but I don't want to say oversee, because that's an ugly title or name, but you connect the parents, like you're connecting the parents with the children and try to for re-engagement with them.
1: Mm-hmm.
0: And during that interview, I couldn't help it but to say, look, I'm not 100% for this foster care system. I do know the reason for it, and we're not going to get into the origins of it. If Brother Shiar was here, we would get into the origins of it and have the facts about it and whatnot, and I do miss him for being here for that. But however, that's another system that mm-hmm. is broken, because if the amount of money that they pour into the foster care families, if they poured into our families like that, there wouldn't be a reason for that system to be broken.
1: You're absolutely right, because if the money that they put into paying the foster families, if they put into counseling, temporary housing,
0: food,
1: you're absolutely right.
0: Clothing,
1: training,
0: clothing vouchers,
1: yes, clothing vouchers,
0: respite care.
1: Yeah, and I wanted to say that when you mentioned the child, there is an emergency child care center here in Milwaukee. It's called La Casa Crisis Nursery and Respite Center. So if you have a child, whether it's a newborn baby to a teenager, you're having a bad moment and you need to drop your child off, you can take them to La Casa Crisis Nursery and Respite Center.
0: That's a great, great resource. I am aware of that resource.
1: Mm-hmm.
0: And it does work. When I was in...
1: they take them up to age 12.
0: Yep. When I was in California, they had that program, but it's in a larger scale there, because obviously their population is way more than what we have here.
1: Oh, yeah.
0: A state of over 33 million people to where Wisconsin has a little less than 6 million.
1: Mm-hmm.
0: But that's a great program. I'm glad when I came back that program is there. It mm-hmm. does help.
1: Mm-hmm.
0: And it is a support. And do not feel shame or guilty.
1: No.
0: Because, look, you need a break.
1: Be proud that you saw that you needed help, and that you were responsible.

0: responsible enough to go and take your child to a safe place until you collected yourself. And the great thing is there is that even though you may be dropping your child off, you could also meet with a counselor while you're there. They are located at 522 West Walker Street, Milwaukee, Wisconsin, and their phone number is 414-647-5990. And if you need the crisis line, that is 414-902-1620.
1: All right. Wow. Okay. So, also, I want to bring up, because I believe in building people and building families, and, you know, we don't know why that situation with the 8-year-old, of how she ended up from one point to the other. Obviously, there's some concerns. And being a former case manager and having,
0: I think that's what it is for foster care.
1: Yeah.
0: Because I think that's what, I used to be a, I'm a foster kid.
1: Oh, I didn't know that,
0: yeah.
1: Deborah.
0: So, yeah, I think it's case manager. It's been years now, but yeah.
1: Right. And so, anyhow, I'm very much in support of building families. And there's, like I said, don't be shamed or feel guilty, because a lot of that, it's our pride and our ego. And some of us, you know, as parents, and a friend of mine, my best friend, my sister, I call her, we've known each other since K-5, and I'm 53 years old. Okay, so that's a lot of years of connection, right? And we both supported each other, you know, our families and whatnot. But I had a point with that, but, you know, my mind went to one direction. I'm reading these texts that Sandra is talking about.
0: But one thing, in addition to that, it could be pride. It also could be ignorance or misinformation. Someone could probably tell you, you know, you just can't abandon your children at this center. They'll take it away. Well, that's not true.
1: Or if you ask for help.
0: You're asking for help, and you're being a responsible parent.
1: And, oh, that's the point I was going to get, and that just flighted out of my head. I would say to them, my sister, I would say, I don't know how I made it through that. You know, there were parents that became drug addicted, since we were talking about fentanyl and other drugs, that became drug addicted, and their children went to the system. But yet there's the other half that are falling apart emotionally and mentally and physically, because they're trying to stay together or hold it together. And many people were like, wow, you guys, you know, and I'm talking about the group of women that, you know, I grew up with. We should have been statistics. There was like five of us. And all five of us, when W-2 became W-2, it went from AFDC to W-2, we were expected to just fall to the wayside like many had, because they didn't lack skills and lack education or understanding. And we barely made it out by the slightest margin. And all of us were raising our children, and we looked like we had it together and we were put together mentally, but we were falling apart inside, because we were doing this by ourselves. And the only reason why I didn't fall into the W-2 system is because I refused. There was something inside of me that said, I don't want to be herded around like cattle.
0: Right.
1: And they treated us like we were a number.
0: Yeah. I know for a short period of time I was on W-2, and I was married. And but I had a job that didn't pay benefits. And I was a full-time student like you. So I had to make some decisions. As soon as I got, you know, far along in my pregnancy where I could no longer work, I had to postpone school. And I did go get W-2. I mean, it was called something else.
1: AFDC. Yep.
0: And, no, I walked in, and it wasn't my proudest moment, but it was a temporary moment. But I was fortunate in it. because I had a I forget what they're called, social workers, I want to say. I talked to her. I said that this was temporary. What programs did you have that can help me? As far as, you know, towards school, once, you know, I have the child and I'm ready to return. And I connected with a lot of programs.
1: Right.
0: So it's all in, you know, how you work it. Unfortunately, I hear that a lot of those programs have been stripped away.
1: Yes, defunded.
0: Yeah, and you know, that's a shame, because when you have something that works, it's almost like they purposefully take it away.
1: Yes, and I agree with you. And look, if it wasn't for my children going into the Head Start program,
0: mm-hmm.
1: and I, one thing that my mother ingrained in me was the importance of education and the importance of being involved in your children's education early on.
0: Mm-hmm.
1: And it was so me having that mindset, I went to go volunteer at that Head Start program. And then, you know, once I was there volunteering, the teachers was like, oh, you're here. And before I know it, they were giving me small tasks. And then they were asking me to represent them on a policy council level. At that moment in time, I didn't know. I felt like I was dreaming through the whole thing, because I was only nodding yes because I didn't want to nod no and look like a bad parent, right?
0: Right.
1: But that was probably the best thing for me and my children at that time. But like I was saying, that W-2, and I can agree with you, Deborah, on that, where it was a point where I got employed through MPS, the Head Start program I'm speaking of, and they paid me good for at that time. That was the early 90s.
0: Okay.
1: But for the first time, I had lost my food stamps.
0: Mm.
1: And do you know how scared I was? Because that's the only thing I knew at the time.
0: Mm.
1: And I was ready. I ain't gonna lie. I was ready at that time to quit my job because I didn't want to lose my food stamps.
0: Mm-mm.
1: And then till it was a mentor, several mentors, who sat me down and said, and they showed me financially a budget of how I was winning.
0: Right.
1: That loss was, yeah, it was a loss.
0: Yes.
1: Of something that I was comfortable and used to, that now I have to budget and see and do other things by off season.
0: Right.
1: And blanch your produce and stick it in the freezer, or
0: right,
1: buy meats when they were on sale,
0: right,
1: and do all of these things. I never knew that or paid attention to that when I was younger,
0: mm-hmm,
1: right? So that saved my life. That saved my family. But again, that is opening yourself up to a circle, a community, and not just holding it in inside. So,
0: and not looking for help and resources.
1: Right. So, mm-hmm, again, I'm not saying that situation that we just talked about with the 8-year-old, how she came from 20th and Walnut to 27th and
0: Capitol.
1: We don't know all the details, but I bet you there's some things that can be learned, what we're talking about. We need to share our stories. We need to support each other. And we really need to build each other and not be afraid.
0: Amen.
1: Yep. So,
0: you know, I think that's great when we talked about the resources. But I also liked how the fact that even though you were worried about the food stamps, you know, disappearing, that you listened.
1: Yes, and that is very important. Listened. And when I said, when I made the comment about how people are angry today, and if you want to help them, they're like, why? You know what? You close yourself off. And I've had this discussion with a few people where I'm like, don't block your blessings because you don't understand, or maybe you've never been treated nice your whole life, right? Maybe you haven't. There's no perfect life or no perfect family, no perfect situation. However, don't block your blessings because you are afraid or you don't know. maybe this is the divine timing of where you need to pay attention and listen. Intuition, I can't tell nobody. I found myself telling this to friends, family, grandchildren. Your intuition don't lie. If yes. you want to know, and some people call that discernment.
0: Mm-hmm.
1: So whether you want to call it discernment or intuition, you really have to pay attention. And what does it, and listen with an open mind.
0: Yes,
1: right?
0: Yes.
1: Listen with an open mind. And that's how we build community, right? Is being able to talk to each other and build upon each other and share our stories and our resources and be open to it.
0: I totally agree. And also, sometimes you're standoffish from people because you're insecure.
1: Yeah.
0: You know, you're angry at the world and you come off angry, but it's actually a protective mechanism.
1: Mm-hmm.
0: And so just know that you're worth it. And the only way that you're going to find out what the resources are is by talking to others.
1: Yes, yes. Mm. And that's very true. We have to, today I was reading and somebody, her name is Shelley Conley, she posted on Facebook that there's these opportunities for women to participate. I don't know if you've seen that, but they said look out for the reservation.
0: I hope you find it before time.
1: Yeah, it's 7:22. We're running out of time, but I'm going to look this up right now, and it's for women to support each other.
0: Mm-hmm.
1: Sandra and I had talked about doing that as well.
0: Mm-hmm.
1: Coming up with a plan, and it's just like education and information for our sisters, you know, and sharing.
0: Yes.
1: And they kind of had that name too, not the name that's I'm not going to share that right now.
0: not till you protect it, huh?
1: Right. And then but it's very similar, and when I saw that and read that, I said, wow, this is very similar. They tapping into what we're talking about. But that I don't see, if I see that and it's happening, I encourage it, and I say, wow, other people are thinking the same way, so there must be a need for that.
0: It is.
1: So,
0: and more than one.
1: Yes, and while we're looking for that, I'm going to look her up, because I think it's very important. The dates aren't out there. She was just sharing it to put
0: that
1: people...
0: That is coming.
1: Put people on notice, mm-hmm, that it is coming,
0: mm-hmm,
1: and that way you can be looking out for it. Let's see. I hate when... Social media buries people's names.
0: Well, it's so many new things coming out that it, you know, it's just hard, difficult.
1: Oh, here it is. I found it.
0: Great.
1: I found it. It says My Sister's Keeper. That's the title.
0: That is strong.
1: And it says these experiences are designed for youth to be seen and heard, strengthen relationships with self and others, explore creative outlets such as poetry and writing. And one of the workshops will be beginning in October. Saturdays, these are all Saturdays. One workshop, it says, enjoy a safe space for open dialogue. Breakthrough, loving who I really am, be the change. And that's a couple Saturdays. It's going to be from 11 to 1.
0: Mm.
1: Now registration hasn't been posted yet, but I'm just giving you there's some things in the making that people are working on. And then the other one's a focus group, exploring issues that matter to you, preparation.
0: Mm-hmm.
1: What we was just talking about.
0: Exactly.
1: Being prepared.
0: Yes.
1: And in practice. And then that's going to be last week in November, and then in December, and it goes into January.
0: And then there's a
1: youth panel. Can you hear us now? Share what matters to you with community. And that's a Saturday, January 30th. Now, these are all projected dates.
0: Mm-hmm.
1: And it says, be looking out for the registration. And this happens to be with MPS is on there. So they're looking to do some things. So be listening and encourage one another to participate.
0: Yes, yes, yes. It goes back to what you said. It takes a village.
1: Yes, it does.
0: You know, I like adding that. And I think in the future, we should add these resources as we come across them. And then, community, when you go and check these out, let us know if it was good or not.
1: Right. Yeah, we want some
0: feedback.
1: Feedback. And just to make an announcement, we are going to be on YouTube.
0: Yes.
1: It didn't happen today, but it's going to happen in this near future, whether it's next week or the week after. We are looking to have a YouTube channel for the Active Amounting off of the River Rest Radio.
0: Correct? Yes.
1: And so, unfortunately, the person who would set that up, he's on vacation, well-deserved vacation.
0: Yes.
1: And we're hoping to have Sandra back here soon.
0: Yes.
1: And
0: Shiar.
1: And Brother Shiar as well, because we missed you today. I needed some facts out here. And then Brother Remy, who is studying and doing his thing. Look, we need
0: to... I know you're going to slay that test.
1: Yes, you are. And I know Sandra is going to heal, because that's what we're going to do. We're going to elevate her for some healing.
0: Yes, Lord.
1: And Deborah, what is it that you need? That you need right now? Because right now I need prayers for for elevation with things to come into fruition for me.
0: Oh, so, I'll touch and agree with that prayer.
1: Yes, yes. So I know we're coming close. We got what, a minute and 30 seconds left. Do we have any more announcements?
0: I don't have any.
1: No. All right, I don't have any more announcements that I can think of off the top of my head, but it was a pleasure to do this show. It's not as exciting as all of our people that should be here and will be here next time. So, with that being said, we are going to end this show, and many blessings to you.
0: Many blessings to everyone, and we just want to thank you for tuning in
1: to the River Rest Radio. And let me practice this. WXRWLP Milwaukee River Rest Radio. I know I don't do it as good as Remy, but hey, I tried.
0: And the Act of Amani.
1: Yes.

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I go 30 rounds on SoundCloud, and if you want to know, this is the show. Cornucopia, twinkle, twinkle, cornucopia, let it shine. 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

0: good evening. It is Cornucopia, and we're keeping it real with Cornucopia. Welcome to the show, everyone. I'm so glad you're here. And I love that song. Isn't it great? We'll build a world that's kind and fair. I want to share some quotes. I love quotes, and I think we'll do that tonight. We'll share some quotes. Have you noticed every time you level up, you lose something? A habit? A friendship? A version of yourself? It's not a loss. It's evolving. I like that. I love that. Elevating. Elevation. Elevate. And ascending. Getting the knowledge you need to go to another level of love, joy, peace, and happiness, and manifesting those things in your life that you actually want. I think sometimes there's such an emphasis on manifestation that we forget about just living and enjoying life. That's kind of my thought for tonight. We talked last week about manifesting and making sure that we're getting the right things in our minds to meditate on. And I think that part of the reason some things aren't coming to pass or coming to fruition is a number of things. So let's explore that tonight. I wasn't going to talk about it, but let's talk about it. So, you know, in my reflection on a daily basis, one of the things I deducted was, you know, if people have a certain amount of karma, you know, that they're having to deal with in their life, it's probably going to put a pause on their manifestations. So that's why I always emphasize, and this is what I found in my life, and which is why I'm very conscientious, and I did a lot of changing, and I removed a lot of things, and that was a great thing for me, because one of the things that I know is for sure in my life anyway, when you are around the wrong people, they will influence, or rather, they influenced me to think a certain kind of a way and to just not be my authentic self. By the way, I don't know if I shared this on the last show, but I understand that the highest vibration as physics or whoever measures these things, they say that the latest measurement is that authenticity is the highest vibration. And if that is the case, that makes sense to me, because if you truly love self, you will not be afraid to be your authentic self. You will not feel the need to put on a mask or be a people pleaser. Oh, speaking of that, yeah, that's what I was going to talk about, people pleasing and allowing yourself to be a doormat. We don't want to do that. And certainly we don't want to be the exact opposite either, and I think sometimes that's what happens. People can become passive aggressive. You know, we're dealing with a lot of things in life, and it's actually by our own choice, which is why we do lose things, because many times, depending on who we're around, we may not have too many choices. We may be very manipulated by people who are blaming us for things that actually they did. You know, that's pretty strange when you think about it, but I've seen it happen over and over and over again. People are actually easily manipulated to believe that they are to blame for what goes on in someone else's life, when in actuality, it's simply the manifestation of what they've been sowing into their own life, into their immediate world, and into the world at large. You know, we do leave a footprint. We leave a carbon footprint. But also the environment that we're in, if we are going to behave in particular ways that are not nice to other people, why should we be surprised when those things are manifesting in our life? Which those thoughts and those reflections and those realizations that I had done those things. And a lot of times I did those things by the people that I was around because that was their mindset. Oh, let's teach her a lesson. Let's teach him a lesson. You know, it's interesting, and I've said this before, and I think this is a really wise thought. You know, when you put your own child in a timeout, you most definitely let them know what the issue is. So if someone says to you, hey, what's the problem? Can we squash the beef? You know, can we resolve this conflict like adults? Because obviously you feel the need to attack me and come after me. Let's solve this issue. Oh, no, there's no problem. Well, then you assume, okay, cool, then everything is over. It's over. Let's let it go. But you really, even if you have let it go, you need to talk it out and just at least say how you feel, because maybe that'll make that person who is holding a grudge to feel better and to finally let it go. Because some people are not telling the truth. They're not keeping it real. They say that there's nothing wrong. And I think it's because they're embarrassed. They're ashamed. Or they're cowardly to tell what it is that they're upset about. And maybe it's because they know that it's petty and it's ridiculous. But yet they're still doing it. So being around folks that are not petty, aren't going to encourage you to, you know, come after people. And some people like being around the bully gang because they feel like, you know, there's maybe some sort of a safety net in it. But of course there is not. You know, what it is it pretty much alienates you from the rest of society that's really kind of moving on and getting enlightenment and moving into a place of peace, love, joy, and happiness, and a great good life, because we've left these silly little childish things behind. But we're constantly being reminded, I know we are, because it happened to me. God is constantly trying to talk to us and tell us, hey, hello, wake up. Well, maybe that's not even the right word. Come on, my child, I love you. Let's let that go. But isn't there that devil on the other shoulder? That dirty little devil. Because he's a dirty, dirty, dirty devil dog, devil dog. And if that devil's on fire, I wouldn't even spit on him. No, we don't have any fire extinguishers for the devil. Burn him. Anyway, so, you know, we have to joke about life because, hey, let's have fun with this, right? And it's not easy, you know. That's why they call it growing pains. It's not easy. But it's sad when there are people that are still in the same place, you know, for 1, 2, or 20, or 30 years. But hey, you know what? We are all given free will choice on how to live our lives. And I think that's a beautiful thing, which is why no human individual should ever be trying to control another human individual. Why would you do that? I think that, well, what's the opposite of good? What is the opposite of God? So, and what does God give? God gives love and he gives free will. So if someone is in your life, it's not because they're saying, I'm going to tell on you. If you leave me, I'm going to tell on you. Or, you know, something like that. You know, that's, some people do these things. Of course, we know this. And if you've been able to let that stuff fall off and fall out of your life and come into a place where you're happy and you're free, there's no manipulation. You know, if you're truly authentic and the people in your life are truly authentic, and I think that's key, because if you are able to discern who is real and who is not, you are way ahead of the game. And everything is, you know, it can't help but go right. Because if you're doing everything in the proper manner, not cutting corners, not cheating, not lying, not scheming, not scamming, backstabbers, those damn scammers. I was saying the song, and I thought it was pretty funny. They smile in your face all the time. They want to take your house and property or assets. Them damn scammers. All the time they want to take your assets. Damn scammers. Anyway, I would do a couple more little funny little songs, but I think it's just appropriate to do the little itty bitty parts like that for the show here. So, anyway, I really want everyone to be really happy. I really want everyone to be good. And, oh, that's another one of the quotes, because I love this quote that I found, and it's pretty much said, hey, let me find it, but it said, when you're happy, you want everyone else happy. This is another one. Be the reason why people believe in pure hearts, good vibes, and kind souls. You get to a point in life, here's another one. You get to a point in life where you don't care who's mad, why they're mad, and who they are recruiting to be mad with them. It's peaceful over here, right? Not everything that falls apart is falling on you. Sometimes it's falling into place. Wow, I really like that. Oh, this is great too. Hating me won't heal you. Slandering me won't save you. Belittling me won't make you better. Trying to destroy my character won't change who you really are. And it will never erase the truth about you. So my whole thing is this. I really don't want to like call people out and make them feel bad and talk about them and da da da da. The reason for stating these things or even discussing or being a real true friend to someone and telling them the truth, because truly if you're a true friend, you will speak the truth to your friend. You will tell them there's spinach in your teeth, okay? Or you don't tell them because you really don't care and you love that spinach. You know what I mean? It's like it's totally irrelevant. You know what I'm saying? But whatever. But there are certain things that you are going to want to say to someone. Hey, watch out. There's a mud pile over there. Don't fall into it. So you would tell someone, because if you didn't and you could see them falling, you know, even, you know, see, this is how I am. If I know you, I mean, I may not really be friends with you, but if I see a hazard coming ahead, it's just only my character, only who I am as an individual that's going to say something to you about it. Now, my thought is this. You don't have to listen to me. I'm not demanding that you do what I say. I'll never be that way. I may come at you with a passion because I care. And it isn't really you so much. It's the situation. Like, watch out. And why is that? Partially because I think most people, or maybe not most people, but people that really care, they'd want someone to do that for them because they wouldn't want that to happen to them. It's kind of like do unto others. So you don't want to see that to happen to someone. But at the end of the day, like there's a saying, and I guess I kind of get it now, you can lead a horse to water, but you can't make him drink. So, but God gives us all free will to do what we want, and I appreciate that. Hopefully, when we have a hard lesson to learn or something go in our life in a way that we're unhappy about or sad about, we can look at it like this to where, oh, we're just losing something, but we're really not. We're gaining something. We're gaining wisdom and knowledge, and we're letting things fall off that probably were not good for us. Now I can see that, yeah, eating sugar and having all that candy is not healthy for me. I'm not going to do it. It's not good for my body. It's not good for my health. And now, speaking of that, I want to talk about food for a second, because we really need to be aware of our food supply big time, big time, big time. And I'm going to say this too, because food is essential, because food is something like friends. They can love you or they can kill you. You know what I mean? They can be good for you or they can be detrimental to you. And this is serious stuff. if we're going to have a good, happy life. Because if you're constantly struggling, where does the happiness fit in? Where does the happiness fit in? So what my suggestion is, especially when people are on a budget, depending on what kind of a job you have, because some people are physical, for example, a construction worker, they're probably going to need to eat a lot. But I thought I would share this tonight. You know, you can get a bag of apples for about $5 or $6 on sale, a bag of organic apples. I suggest, you know, when you do your shopping, you get about 2, possibly 3 bags. Because those apples, and please wash your fruit and vegetables, really, it's essential. That's another thing that's extremely essential. There's so many things on food that we need to wash off. But those apples, you can have 1 or 2 or 3 a day as a snack, especially, you know, in between meals, especially when you're like a construction worker or someone who does physical work, or, you know, whatever. You may have an appetite, but eating an apple a day, by the way, is extremely healthy. It's going to be good for your skin. It's going to be just good for your overall health. So let's start with apples. And have at least 1 to 2 a day. And of course, because if you are going to be hungry and you want something to eat, a fruit and a vegetable would be perfect. Now, carrots is another thing that I love and appreciate. They're quick. You know, you can just munch on them. They're crunchy, which is great. They go great with hummus or some sort of a dip. And like maybe a guacamole dip. But I love hummus. I love carrots and hummus. And of course, there's many different flavors of hummus. And you can make your own. But also with carrots, what's so great about carrots is you can have them raw, wash them, of course, but you can also cook them and take them with you and have them, you know, like a hard-boiled egg or soft-boiled egg where they're soft and they're smushy and they're delicious. So you can do it a couple different kinds of ways. You can do them with some real butter and a little bit of cinnamon. And that's very nice. Or like broiled or roasted carrots. Those are super delicious. And then when you cook them, you know, I would say cook them a lot, especially at night if you're going to have your dinner at night. Make a bunch and then make enough so that you can bag some up or put them in a glass container. Try not to use plastic. Use glass because you're not going to leak any kind of BPs or chemicals into your food from plastics. Use glass containers. And you can, or there are these green bags. You know what? I don't know the research on the green bags, but I've used them actually. But you can get those carrots or any of your vegetables and have them cold throughout your day for snacks or for your lunch. And that is a great snack. It's healthy and it's not very expensive, especially organic. And it's going to be filling and it's going to be healthy. Another thing I like to do is I always have about 5 or 6 of the good nuts to take and make my own trail mix. And I like to use cranberries, sunflower seeds, pumpkin seeds, Brazil nuts, walnuts, cashews, pecans, walnuts, and those green ones, pistachios. Pistachio! So, and that is a really healthy snack. So you can actually get through the day without having to stop and grab something quickly because you have all these snacks available to you and they're healthy and nutritious for you. And they're going to sustain you, give you energy, and keep you going. But also what I wanted to say was when you're going to do cooking, my suggestion is to do your shopping on a daily basis. So when you're off of work, you know, run to the market. Farmer's market is best, or run to the backyard, or wherever you get your fresh produce. Get your items and cook them immediately. Cook them fresh. The fresher, the better, and the healthier they are for you, and the more delicious they are. And of course, everything that you put in them, your spices. Do research on spices and such because there's some spices that are so necessary for your health. For example, parsley, cilantro. As a matter of fact, making a green sauce is a really great idea. It's really healthy. And there are certain things that we need in our system to maintain good biohealth for our gut and to make sure we don't carry parasites, because in some nations, they are very determined and are very, what's the word I'm looking for? They're very good about maintaining good gut health and doing like a cleanse, or rather making sure they have the certain amount of foods in their system in order to do like a parasite cleanse or to do any kind of cleansing. And that's something that here in America, I'm not sure why we don't do, but they deworm dogs. So, you know, we as people need to make sure that we are keeping a healthy gut and we are getting rid of any parasites, because there are, or rather can be, stuff in the food supply. So we have to wash our fruit and we have to wash our vegetables. And, you know, we have to wash our minds. We have to keep our minds clean. One of the things I think is really important is please be aware of what you are looking at and what you're listening to and what you're reading, because fact check some things. I think one of the things, and I started writing a song about this, fact check. You got to fact check, do your fact checking. Don't just believe what you hear, and then don't spread a lie. You know, you don't want to spread lies around, and then people say, oh, don't listen to that person. They don't know what they're talking about. They're always spreading false narratives, or you know, make sure before you speak on something that you have done some fact checking, okay? So that's important to do, and do that with as much as possible. You know, I'm telling you, if you pay more attention to your life, some people are very paying attention to certain things like, you know, music or celebrities or movies. And I get that, entertainment rather. And if you focus so much in on that, you know, it's going to be, you know, that's going to be your reality. And that's going to be kind of how you think. And you may not be very well-rounded in that respect, because if you're just entertainment, and I've been there, you know, where it was a lot of entertainment. If you're just entertainment, you could be missing out on a lot of other things in life is really a great way to put it. And also, you're not being able to expand your mind. You want to be able to expand your mind, learn new things. Being able to listen to other people and their ideas, not like you have to be convinced to believe in their way of thinking, but that you're able to look at things in a new perspective. And now all of a sudden, maybe instead of getting upset over something or going into a mode of feeling sad, you may now look at, oh, okay, well, that's what it is. All right, cool. And you're not going to dwell on things, overthink, or get depressed or get angry, you understand? So you're expanding your mind, you're expanding your life, and that's kind of what happened to me. I became a much happier person, being able to think outside the box, being able to hear different opinions and different thoughts and different mindsets, not being so pigeonholed into one way of doing things or philosophizing of life. And just paying attention to, you know, one type of situationship or the way things are done. So, and entertainment, I don't really like it too much anymore, because I prefer not to look at other people's lives. That's one of the reasons that I don't like to watch movies or television shows, because I'm not interested. I don't want to know about someone else's life. I'm trying to live my life. My life is what's important to me, completely. I'm not interested in what anyone else is doing. That's their business. And a lot of times I found that looking at television or movies, it would make me feel some kind of way, make me feel bad or sad for someone. And that, I didn't like it. It wasn't bringing me any joy. As a matter of fact, it was bringing trauma and drama to me. And I realize, no, I don't want to be around that, which is why I think sometimes we choose the friends that we do. We want to be around people that like the same things we do. And so, therefore, we don't have to manipulate them to be with us or to like us, or we don't have to be people pleasers because we like the same things. We kind of think kind of the same way, or we're willing to hear what someone else thinks about something, and, wow, that's really awesome. And it's a beautiful thing to learn and to be around folks that just want to have fun. We're not trying to, think of the next plan and plot to bring somebody down. We're simply having a great time, and we're not doing it at anyone else's expense. And we're just enjoying the beautiful fruits of life, the beauty of life, the wonderfulness, the wonderment of life. And so I'm glad you were here with me tonight. That this is what it's all about, living the abundant life, supporting one another, being truly authentic, and loving yourself. And I hope that every day, that's first and foremost on your mind, that you put yourself first when you wake up. Be grateful that you have another new day to learn something new, to reinvent yourself, to appreciate yourself and love yourself. Do something nice for yourself and be kind to those you meet along the way. And I think as long as you do that and you stay honest, you are going to go places, you're going to go far, and things are going to manifest in your life automatically because of all that good vibe you got going on. So thank you so very much for joining me here on Cornucopia Twinkle Twinkle, and join me again here next Wednesday at 8 p.m. on River West Radio 104.1 FM Milwaukee.
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0: Hello, everyone. Welcome to Quantum Arts. My name is Jules.
1: And I'm Marcy.
0: And this is, again, Quantum Arts. I don't know why I'm being redundant today, but it's just that kind of day. So today we have Steph Lippert as our special guest. You can hear her in the background. Let me turn her up again for a second. Woo! Yes! So I'll just kind of leave that in the background for a little bit. I definitely want to make sure to share that Steph and I have known each other for a very, very long time, at least 13 years. We'll talk more about that in just a minute. First, we want to do a couple shout-outs. I have the Nessendorma Opera and Pasta tonight at Nessendorma. And there will be something similar to that out in Whitewater at Venatico on September 5th at 6:30 for 2 hours. Also with Kai Tien at the Keys.
1: And also with pasta. It's an Italian restaurant.
0: It is.
1: So it's the continuing the opera and pasta tradition outside of Milwaukee proper.
0: Yes. At least for one time. We'll see how that goes.
1: On tour.
0: Yes.
1: On tour.
0: And then also there is Pagliacci happening with Brew City Opera. That is going to be at Inspiration Studios. That is the 18th and 20th of September. Go to Brew City Opera's website. The tickets are now on sale for that. It's going to be awesome. I get to play Nedda. Marcy is the intimacy director. And Doug Clemens, who we'll have on in a week, actually is the director for that. But I could talk about more things about that later. But Marcy, I know you have a couple things you want to shout out to, and I'm going to turn the music more down.
1: Yeah, so it's closing weekend of disaster, so the ship will sail, literally, or will it? The show is called Disaster. So we close on the 30th. There's just a handful of tickets left, so if you want to come see it or see it again, definitely come check it out. It is a jukebox musical, all 70s hits of all different genres, folk, pop, rock, disco, all sorts of fun things, and it is a parody musical of all of the 70s disaster movies. So every disaster movie that you can think of and every disaster that can happen is rolled into the show. So it's definitely a lot of fun and a lot of laughs, super fun. I've been having a great time. So definitely come check that out. Couple weeks left of Frozen at the Fireside. And then we started rehearsal this week for Come From Away. So that will be really exciting to have that show in the round and on that stage. So something totally different from Frozen, right? Now for something different. Now Come From Away. So that's what I've got going on other than getting ready to start rehearsals with you, which will be really exciting.
0: Mine at least start tomorrow, but the chorus starts tonight. So anybody who's in the chorus, toy, toy, toy on the first chorus rehearsal for Pagliacci. We have a special mini guest, mini guest host with Rhea, right?
1: Rhea.
0: Yes, Rhea, who is a service dog. She's adorable. So if you hear a little bit of panting, that's what's going on.
1: Yeah, that's none of us. That's Rhea.
0: I mean, I can if we really need to.
1: I'm glad you clarified. I think she's calmed down, but yeah.
0: Oh, no, she's...
1: She's adjusting to the temperature, yeah.
0: Yes,
1: yeah.
0: She's right in front of the fan. So Steph, just to reiterate, Steph and I have known each other for at least 13 years. I believe we met in 2013 through Opera on Tap, probably. And Steph is a flippin' amazing, for lack of other words that I can't say on the radio, musician, a great friend, a great producer. I'll let her introduce more of what she does as well. But just phenomenal artist in so many different respects. I'm also a River Westian. Woo! Steph, if you want to tell us a little bit about you, what are the other things that you do, and a little bit about your story, and then whatever else you want to talk about.
2: Yeah, thank you so much for having me today. I really appreciate y'all. So a little bit about me. I've been a Milwaukee musician now since 2010. Nice. I moved here to study at UWM, and a few years later, that's when I met Julianne, and we've worked together in a number of different capacities. Mm-hmm. Like they mentioned earlier, we've worked together for Opera and Pasta at Nessendorma, Milwaukee Opera on Tap, and just other projects. And so, yeah, in addition to our collaboration, I teach in Milwaukee. I also play for a couple local churches. I'm a local band leader. My band is called the SLP. And so earlier you heard my latest single that we just released. And yeah.
1: And nice. And what's the name of that single?
2: Sky.
1: Sky. Yes. Okay.
0: So good.
1: I know I was looking at it on the screen and I already forgot. So where are you from originally? Because you say you came to Milwaukee for school.
2: Yep. I grew up in Grafton and Saso. Nice.
1: Okay.
2: And, I was born in Georgia. So I was adopted.
1: Okay. Okay. Okay. Atlanta or
2: Savannah?
1: Savannah. Nice. Oh, one of the most haunted cities in the U.S. I did a ghost tour there. It was super fun, like at midnight. Anyway, I love those kind of things. Okay, so Georgia to Wisconsin and Grafton to Milwaukee.
2: Yep. Yes.
1: Okay. Yeah. Is voice your primary instrument?
2: It is not, actually.
1: Oh.
2: I've been a pianist for a very long time. I started

0: or a piano major?
1: I was a piano major, and then wow. I also majored in trombone performance. Yes.
0: Wow.
2: Oh, yes, okay. She's fantastic. I've seen you do at least a little bit of trombone with one of the ensembles. Is it the... It's not the East Side. What is it called?
1: I used to play with the Milwaukee Jazz Orchestra. Mm-hmm. I used to play also with the Brew City Big Bands.
2: Yep.
0: Wow. And what was the instrument we heard at the beginning of Sky?
1: Tenor saxophone.
0: Okay.
1: And flute. I recorded the tenor sax, and then my friend Olivia Dobbs recorded flutes for that.
0: Nice. Wonderful. Oh, my gosh. Yeah. Incredible. Yeah, you weren't kidding.
2: Oh, she's a flippin' amazing.
0: You do everything. And you sing.
2: Yes.
0: Oh my goodness.
2: Yep.
0: Yeah. Oh my goodness.
2: Yep, Steph is amazing. She's so busy that it's been really fun to try to figure out, like, hey, when are we going to be on? But that's the really cool thing, is that you are just a multifaceted artist who, you know how to navigate the Milwaukee music scene, which I very much admire, because it's not easy. but I mean, how do you feel about your musical journey, like, since... hi, Rhea. Since you were at UWM, or even earlier than that, like, how do you feel about your musical journey?
1: That's a really great question. I think the main thing is that it has certainly not been a linear process. Mm-hmm. My world for a long time was in classical music, and mm-hmm. so that's how mm-hmm. we met. And so I think fast forward, I've been kind of trying to undo some of, like, mm-hmm. politely undo some of my maybe not undo, but just kind of expand upon the training that I've had as a classical musician and do something different. So right now, like, everything that I'm doing with putting my efforts mainly into being the band leader of the SLP, that's something that I didn't really actively see myself doing when I started school here in Milwaukee. That was not something that was on my radar. Like, I wasn't thinking, oh, let me just start a band. So I guess in that respect, I've been open to allowing myself to switch gears, which is a little challenging. Mm-hmm. So I'm wearing less hats than I was before when I moved to Milwaukee. And I think it's necessary at this point to try to kind of further develop the thing that I'm most interested in right now.
2: Yeah, absolutely. Sorry. It's moving
0: away. the mic is ghost moving away.
2: Well, fast forward to now, especially with the SLP, what do you think, like, morphed it to where it is now? I know that's a really, really large question with a lot of different directions for answers, but, like, what do you think? I mean, how long has the SLP project been around?
1: Since 2021. So at that time, there really wasn't a ton going on because of the pandemic, and mm-hmm. I got an opportunity to have a little residency downtown at Pap's Best Place. Mm-hmm. And I truly didn't want to do all these dates by myself as a solo musician. Yeah. And so that's when I formed the SLP. And mm-hmm. so it was kind of like the situationship produced the band, if that makes sense.
2: Yeah.
0: And what does it stand for, something, SLP?
1: Yep, the Steph Lippert Project.
0: Oh, okay, sure. I guess I should have put two and two together.
1: Okay.
0: I don't know.
2: It's I say MOT without even thinking about it. I'm like,
0: I know what that is, but yeah.
2: But some people might think of, But yeah, I mean, it's really cool, like, I mean, shout out to Steph for having something. I'm not saying that having anything on any particular radio station makes any difference necessarily about somebody's, like, success, but it was really cool. I told Steph about this right before we got on the air, that we're moving to Bayview, and I was actively going from our old place to the new place, and all of a sudden they're like, and the Steph Lippert Project, like, after it had played, and I was like, oh my gosh, that's one of my friends.
0: That's my friend.
2: Yes, exactly. But, like, it's good to know that there are those ways that Milwaukee is supporting its local artists. Now, how do you, if you don't mind me asking, kind of going on a slight tangent, how do you feel about how Milwaukee supports, musicians and how they're put out there? I mean, like, not necessarily just how they're put out there,

0: just in general, does it feel like there's a decent amount of support in Milwaukee as a musician?
1: I've always felt supported as a musician. I guess that's like kind of an interesting question to answer, but you know, just switching gears from classical to the world of, you know, being an indie songwriter or whatever, like, I feel like people have been very accepting of that transition for me. Like, even though, like, there's been times where I'm like, oh, am I in the right place? Like, I feel like I've gotten a lot of confirmation from the scene and the community to continue, like, pushing forward with writing music and releasing songs. So I definitely feel like Milwaukee is a special city. There's so many artists here, and there's a lot of spaces that are very accepting of our music scene. And so I guess, like, I do feel like we have an accepting scene, and there's so many things that I could add about that, and spaces that I've been, and people I've met along the way that have helped me get to this point right now.
2: So you've been playing piano since you were 9. What originally got you interested in music? What called you? Did your parents force you to take piano lessons? Or, you know, that's what it was for me, and it didn't last very long. But, you know, what was your original musical inspiration, and how has that evolved as you've gone from piano to brass to classical to more contemporary jazz and songwriting? You know,
1: my parents did not force me to take piano lessons. I actually bugged them to take piano lessons. And shout out to Carrie Brick, if you're listening. She was my first ever music teacher, who you met actually at Opera on Tap.
0: Oh, nice.
1: And she taught me a lot of the instruments that I play, and really fostered my excitement for music. So just had to make that shout out, because they were really a big aspect of me probably being a musician, honestly.
2: Were you drawn to something initially as a pianist, certain styles of music that sort of made the jump from piano to brass? Or is that a normal jump? I mean, I play cello poorly, so to me, that just feels like, to go from piano to tuba seems like a...
1: Well, I think, you know, a lot of times kids start band programs when they're in, like, fourth or fifth grade or whatever. So I started piano in third grade, and I was interested in all, you know, just other aspects of music. And so I think with my teacher's guidance, like, she maybe gave me the idea, like, hey, maybe you would want to try band. So I tried baritone, and then eventually baritone segued into tuba when I got into high school. But I think truly, I do think it was her that inspired my interest in wanting to explore other instruments outside of piano.
2: I love hearing that. We've had so many band directors on the program that and they talk about their love for music and how they got inspired and how they passed that on. And I hear again and again, talking to people, like, your band director inspired you and got you interested in brass and just shaped really the trajectory of so many things that were yet to come for you. That's really inspiring.
1: Our like, growing up, when we would have piano lessons, like, you know, normally a lesson's like 30, 45 minutes or whatever. I swear our lessons would just, like, turn into, like, a long time.
2: A marathon, piano marathon.
0: We just, 2 hours later.
1: We just had so much fun, especially during the summers when we had that kind of time. But, yeah, we had a blast together, so...
2: Nice. So I have to ask, and you probably get this question a lot when people say, or when you tell people you played tuba, that it's a really big instrument to not only carry, but to, you know, carry around, and then the amount of breath that you need to push through a tuba to make sound. I mean, that's really got to be a lot. Like, how heavy is it? Were you in marching band with it? Or just concert band? Was that what it's called, concert band?
1: I was in concert band, and I really enjoyed it, but it was kind of annoying because people would always be like, hey, don't you wish you played the flute? And it never crossed my mind, honestly.
2: So you were like, no, actually, I don't.
0: No, I actually really enjoy this.
2: Really enjoy the tuba, thanks.
1: But, yeah, I haven't played tuba in a long time, but, you know, I enjoy, like, the memories for sure.
2: Okay. I think about how large the instrument is, you know, and I think, wow, that's additional it's in addition above and beyond to being able to musically play the instrument, the amount of breath you'd need to push through that thing to make a sound has got to be a lot more than others.
0: Well, I'm giggling because I'm about to do something that I don't know has happened on River West Radio, but the...
2: Is it because I'm asking silly questions about instruments?
0: No.
2: Here, I've never played in band, clearly.
0: No, but for anybody who has never put their mouth to a brass instrument, there's a lot of buzzing. So mm-hmm. that
1: yeah, you gotta really kind of get the embouchure nice and tight. It kind of sounds like this. Oh wow, that doesn't actually sound that great, but. It's a
0: but
1: lot
0: you can
1: of
0: hear the pitches, yeah. You can hear it switches to different notes that you could hear in what Steph just did.
1: It's vibrations.
0: But embouchure, like, it is all about, like, how you're placing your lips against the metal of the mouthpiece that goes into the tuba or the trombone or whatever brass instrument you're playing. And that itself, like, you are influencing so many different notes that, like, tones, notes, however people want to think about it, that come out of the instrument. So to be able to have the dexterity to not have your lips rip from doing that very often. I've known a handful of different brass players for a decent amount of time as well before meeting Steph, so I definitely can appreciate what goes into that, because then you're determining what notes are coming out of it. You have a couple different, like, keys that you press with your fingers. You have a couple valves that you move, but at the same time, you are determining with the embouchure in your lips against the metal what octaves, so like whether it's ba or something else, or like even just some of the other parts of the notes, how they come out. I won't go into the theory of that right now, but that there has to be that musicality to do that, and like knowing what all you do already, like, holy crap, that's a lot of musicality that goes into it. And I mean, I'm also talking as a mainly singer, but like it's just really cool to know what you've been able to accomplish over the time just that I've known you and then to be like, I'm also going to be a singer-songwriter, although you probably were otherwise, but maybe we didn't talk about it as much. But I mean, I know that there was a point where you were kind of battling. I'm not saying you do now, because you've said that now Milwaukee's been really welcoming to the shift a bit. But I remember when, like, maybe a year ago or so when we were talking, that you said, like, that you've had to say, no, I'm not just playing classical piano. No, I don't just play classical music.
1: Yeah, I think that's a big one for me, because I feel like transferring over into a new world, I don't know, it just feels like for a long time I had to use the classical as an explanation as to who I am, but it's not really who I am right now.
0: Yeah.
1: So I think that's like a pretty clear distinction that I've had to make with myself and be like, I have to just really say who it is I want to be in order mm-hmm. to become that person.
0: Exactly.
1: And not the other way around. Like, I'm a classical musician, but I also do this. Like, it's yep. it's the other way around now.
0: Exactly.
2: What's that whole idea that you can have roots and wings?
0: Yep.
2: So
0: yeah.
2: Your roots may be in piano or in classical, but, you know, your wings are taking you other places. Yeah. So.
0: Well, and also that idea of, like, that there isn't a box. Like, we have been told, I mean, I don't know if you had this experience at UWM, but there had been this idea when I went to school that you were going to fit in the box. And if you didn't fit in the box, you might not be successful. So try to make sure that you fit in the box. And it's been interesting to see that shift, especially after COVID. Like, no, we don't fit in the box. We can do all sorts of different things. We just have to figure out how we go about figuring them out.
1: Exactly.
0: And, yeah, and letting people know what they are as well.
1: Yeah, I think going to school for music, I think what you said is so spot on, where our professors are definitely concerned about us focusing our efforts on a single track mm-hmm. and not being a jack of all trades. Mm-hmm. And that, I feel like, just doesn't work for most artists these days.
0: Yeah.
1: And certainly wasn't the way for me.
0: Yeah, no, absolutely. I feel like success is defined by how we enjoy ourselves more than, like, the thing that everybody sees.
2: Yeah. Well, and art is such an evolution in terms of who you become along the journey, and how you learn about yourself and how experiences in life shape you. Even for me, as a non-musician, right, I don't play an instrument except, I guess...
0: You sing.
2: I sing,
0: stop.
2: Right. But, you know, as an actor and singer, you know... that's changed throughout the years. How I sing, the kinds of plays that I would do, the kinds of musicals that I would do, the kind of performer I am, it's shaped by your experiences and I guess the opportunities that come along the way for you and how you take advantage of those and what you learn along the way, I guess. So yeah. any performance art is a journey like that. When did the journey with songwriting start for you?
1: Ooh, that's a good question. I would say that I probably started writing songs in my early 20s. Mm-hmm. At that point, I wasn't really singing out too much. I was still in school. I feel like the songwriting thing kind of happened on accident where I was just kind of writing. I was like, oh, I think I got something here. And I didn't really anticipate that I would be a songwriter per se. Mm-hmm. The first couple songs kind of just stumbled out. And it wasn't until one of the bands I played in was like, hey, do you have any songs? And I was like,
2: so someone had to ask you and you're in
1: kinda
2: in the band instead of you being like, oh, hey, I have a
0: 20
2: band.
0: Songs from 10 years ago and these ones that I just wrote yesterday.
1: Yeah, so I was playing in another project, Ruth Bader Ginsburg.
0: Yes.
1: And that band is a really special mm-hmm. group of people in Milwaukee, but they were some of the first to perform my original music, actually.
0: Now, RBG is mostly female identifying, if not female, like AFAB,
1: yeah.
0: Correct? Yeah. I mean, and that's still kind of coming, like it still performs once in a while when people are all in town.
1: Yeah, so we have some bandmates in NOLA. We've got a handful of us in Milwaukee. It's been a little bit since we've done anything together, but yeah. Definitely give them a lot of love for being mm-hmm. some of the first to foster the space for my mm-hmm. original music to grow.
0: Mm-hmm. And was that, just because I'm thinking about it now, was that like at least eight people in the band?
1: Yeah, definitely a powerhouse. Seven, eight people, yeah.
0: Yeah, it was pretty darn cool to hear the group. I think that there was a couple Locust Street and yep. Center Street.
1: Yeah.
0: Maybe not Center Street, but definitely Locust Street. Definitely remember hearing that, and then somewhere else in River West, like many moons ago. But no, I mean, it's been really cool to watch your journey, and I'm not just being like, I'm so proud of you, but I mean, like,
1: thank you.
0: It is flooring to see people's artistic journeys, and that's why I love doing this show, because it's not like, here we have this like script and this is what we have to say, but it's about like, how are you feeling about what's happening, how did you feel about it, like, and knowing that we've known each other pretty I don't know if I could say intimately, like, I mean intimately in
1: enough,
0: like the friendship
1: yeah.
0: sense, like we've known each other like through a lot of life stuff too, that it's just been really cool as a friend to see you do things. I know we don't talk all the time now, but it's just really cool to see, not necessarily, like, I don't want to say growth, because you just keep growing. Like, it's a continuous trend for stuff. It's amazing to see what next thing you do, and I don't mean like a separate thing, but just like what comes next in your journey is just really cool. But I could go on about that for a long time.
2: I was thinking the exact same thing. I was like, from everything I've learned about you in just our short time together today, I'm so excited and curious for what the next evolution for SLP is, or for Steph. So that's really exciting.
0: Well, and speaking of which, we're right at that time where you get to shout out what
2: coming you up have coming
0: you.
2: Up.
0: Yeah.
1: Yeah, so right now I'm getting ready to release another single. The next tune that I'm releasing is going to be called Train Hopping. Mm-hmm. And so you can look out for that wherever you listen to music, Spotify, YouTube, Bandcamp, all that kind of stuff. Mm-hmm. And then as far as performances, my next performance is coming up at Third Space Brewing. They've been real good to the SLP over the years. Yeah. And that is on September 26th for their anniversary party from 8:30 to 9:30.
2: Very yes. cool. That sounds like a fun night out for the E group, Ursi, Julesy, and Marcy.
0: Yes. When it's all three of us, then I'm Julesy.
2: Right.
0: Because then it works. So I guess I'm going to ask a question, because I know you're a dog person as well. this is our little quote unquote silly
2: yes,
0: question.
2: Yes, this is in honor of Ursi because yes. they're not here. Yes. And Ursi always asks yes. a fun, silly question.
0: Yes.
2: So we have to honor that tradition for them.
0: So I'm not going to do Dolly, but rest in peace, Dolly. Rest in peace, Tim Curry. I hope there's not another one, but if there is, I know who I'd hope it would be, but that's another story for another time. I'm going to go on a different subject because you're a dog person. If you personally had to be any particular breed or a mix of breeds, what would you be of a dog breed and why? and go.
1: That is no an pressure. Interesting question. You know, honestly, I gotta say that when I was a kid, I was always fascinated by the dreadlock dogs. What are they called?
0: The ones like the one, not the one from Little Mermaid, but I know what you're talking about.
2: Oh yeah, the one from Little Mermaid, is that an Australian sheepdog, right?
0: Yeah, but this would be or different. Something? This is the one that's like full of face, full of.
2: I know
0: dreading.
2: What you mean.
0: Yeah.
1: I'm forgetting. I know I should know the breed name.
0: Let's find out.
2: if only we had a device that had all of the world's information at our fingertips.
1: I don't know why, but I just thought that like I don't know. I hadn't ever seen any breeds of dogs like that. And I think that it's whole vibe.
0: The Puli Commodore.
1: Oh, yeah. Commodore.
0: Aha. Uh-huh. Yes.
1: Yep.
2: Okay.
1: That's the one.
2: Oh.
1: I don't know. They're kind of just fun.
2: Yeah.
0: There's a little one that has dreads. That's really interesting.
2: What about you, Jules?
0: I don't know. I think I've always loved, retrievers have always been the sweetest, since I was growing up, but
1: so
0: I mean,
1: loyal.
0: All of them, but there's so many other breeds that I could say, but that's not for now because we've got 30 seconds. What about you?
2: Obviously, I'm a Dalmatian. I've been a Dalmatian mom my entire adult life, and I'm sitting here with my lemon-spotted Dalmatian, Rhea Reese. So if I didn't say Dalmatian, I'd probably be in a lot of trouble at home. But I genuinely mean it.
0: Oh, man.
2: And I have freckles. I have spots.
0: Well, thank you, everybody, for listening. We're going to say a quick goodbye, but please listen again next Wednesday. Thanks, Steph.
1: And thank you so much for having me on tonight. I really appreciate y'all.
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0: Welcome back to the Bait and Switch podcast. My name is Jim Martin. I'm here, as always, with my co-host, Chris Beyer. Hello, Chris.
2: Hello. I've got a sore throat here.
0: Yes, you do. We call him Gravelly Chris today.
2: Yeah, it's going to be this way all night.
0: Yep. So that'll be fun.
2: Yep.
0: But no, sorry you're not feeling well. Sorry to hear you. It sounds like you are feeling well.
2: I feel fine.
0: But the voice is not working for
2: you. We get together and jam, pretend we're rock stars, and last week I sang on a sore throat, and now I've been gravelly for a week.
0: You thought you were a quiet riot,
2: yeah.
0: And suddenly you have no more voice for a week.
2: So. I knew it was going to happen, but I didn't know it was going to be this bad
0: like
2: and this long.
0: Yeah. So I'm going to have to carry a lot of weight tonight.
2: Yep.
0: I don't know how that's going to go. We'll find out. So, all right. Well, first podcast tonight, we have a good friend of ours, a longtime guest of the show, and we were out to dinner, you and me, mm-hmm. and our guest. And your significant others, mine was sick that day, so she wasn't there. But so we were all out to dinner. And
2: she could have given me this. I saw her, I think, the day before. Anyway, I'm teasing.
0: Oh, that's true. That's possible. Yeah. Oh, jeez. I'll let her know. So our guest is Scott Svecko tonight. He's a good friend of ours. We grew up together on the block. And he was telling us a little story at dinner, something that you and I never knew. We've known him for years.
2: You know what? Maybe. I mean, at the crux of the story is that I'll just come out with the first thing.
0: Oh, you're going to? All
2: right. Which is that Scott's adopted. I thought maybe I knew that. Maybe I didn't. I don't know.
0: When I heard it that night, I thought, wait, did I know that? It's one of those things, right?
2: Right.
0: Like, you know, you don't think about it a whole lot. You know,
2: after the fact, maybe.
0: Because one of my cousins was adopted, mm-hmm. and I never thought about that until, you know, every once in a while somebody bring it, oh, well, you know, she's adopted. Oh, yeah, that's right. I never think about it, you know?
2: Right.
0: So I was kind of questioning myself, but I don't think we actually knew.
2: Right. So he mentioned that, and then through modern technology, the rest of the story came out.
0: Correct. And so he has graciously joined us tonight to give us a little more insight into the story. Welcome, Scott. Thanks for coming.
3: Thanks for having me.
0: Yeah. Move a little closer.
3: Okay.
0: There you go. So here we are at this restaurant, and you drop this bomb on us, mm-hmm. Sort of, that we think is a bomb, and we're not sure. And you say, hey, guys, I'm adopted.
3: Mm-hmm. Yeah, it's been I'm 59 years old, and this has been a hugely guarded secret my entire life.
0: Yeah.
3: I've never spoken of it, really. Ever. My family obviously knew, but it's nothing I ever spoke about to any of you guys on the block. Any of my best friends, you know, lifelong friends I've had, don't know anything about it. I've never spoke of it at all.
0: Yeah.
3: And then I would say it was August of 24, my oldest son, Ryan, had sent his DNA Ancestry.com, and it hit with someone from my biological past. So I figure, well, it's inevitable now. It's, you know, it's going to catch up to me.
0: Let me just ask you this. Your actual, like, your wife and your kids didn't know.
3: Yes, they did know. I should emphasize this.
0: Okay.
3: You know, so my wife knew.
0: Okay.
3: And I did tell both of my sons.
0: Okay.
3: That I was adopted.
0: But not us.
3: Not you.
0: So I'm kind of hurt about that. I mean, like, tells us kids. But okay, all right.
3: But not, you know, Jim from the 64th Street.
0: Right.
2: And part of this was in part to protect your relationship with your adopted parents, your mom and dad, mm-hmm. that you consider your mom and dad. You wanted to honor them.
3: Yeah, I think, you know, I've always known. There was never a point where my parents, my mom and dad who raised me, didn't tell me I was adopted. They told me when I was 2 years old, three years old, they were telling me that I was adopted. And so I always knew. But, you know, I always I didn't want people to know. I didn't want anyone, you know, treating me like some kind of outcast or who's your real mom.
2: And, we treat you like an outcast.
3: Like I
2: anyway.
3: Was like a feral yeah, right. child who was brought into, you right. know, live in some house and they let me live here. You know, I didn't want any answer a lot of questions. So
4: right.
3: yeah. I just decided at a very young age, elementary school, to not speak of it ever to anyone.
0: Okay.
3: And I didn't.
0: So now you know by putting this out in the air,
2: mm-hmm. everybody's going to know.
0: You're all right with it.
3: A lot of people know now.
0: But, okay. Okay.
2: Did that give you any weight in the sense of, or was it just like, hey, I'm just not going to do it? Or did it have some weight on you? Like, oh, geez, I got to keep this secret. Was there any weight to this? Or were you?
3: Yeah, I was very protective of it.
0: Mm-hmm.
3: You know, I don't ever speak of this to anyone, to my mom and dad. You know, they told people, the family knew. But it was, to me, it was something that I didn't want anyone to know about me.
0: Mm-hmm. Yeah.
3: Just because I didn't want to answer a lot of questions.
4: Right.
3: And that I would be, at that time, uncomfortable answering.
0: Mm-hmm. Right. Yeah.
3: So I just never spoke of it. Now, obviously, when my wife and I were together and a couple and wedding plans, I told her about it. And then I didn't really speak of it again until my kids were teenagers.
0: Okay.
3: And then I informed them. And then really nothing was ever spoke of it. I didn't really.
0: Yeah.
3: I had heard bits and pieces about my biological past, mm-hmm. but not too much. And then suddenly my son sends in his DNA from a swab, and it came back, and there's been a hit. And I'm like, oh, really? Uh-oh. So what now? You know, my biological past is going to catch up to me. So I decided to kind of stay ahead of it.
0: Okay.
3: When it came to my biological mother, a friend of ours is pretty good at this genealogy. She's very involved with the whole ancestry thing and how to use that and figure out your family past. So,
0: okay.
3: I gave her some information, and within about 4 days, you know, she had a name for me, and that's all I needed. I checked it out and figured out, you know, where she lived and even a phone number. I mean, most people have this information out there if someone's willing to look.
0: Yeah.
3: I often thought if I ever caught up to my biological past, I would have to find like a private investigator or go to the courts and unload right. records. I never really thought about it.
0: Yeah.
3: It's nothing I was going to spend money on or put a lot of effort into. But when this happened, I'm like, well, let's see what you can do. So I brought our friend Kathy involved and gave her the information. She gave me a name. I found, you know, her and I together found, you know, an address and a phone number.
0: And this is of your mom?
3: This is of my biological mother.
0: Right, mm-hmm. Gotcha.
3: So I, you know, I'm sitting there, what do I do? You know, she gave me up for adoption 58 years ago.
0: Right.
3: She has moved on with her life, although I had very little information. I knew some stuff. I knew she was obviously from the southeastern Wisconsin, Milwaukee area.
0: Okay.
3: Was here, got pregnant at a young age, 20, and was, you know, kind of by herself then, and really couldn't afford to raise a baby. She had graduated high school early, had a job, but could barely support herself. She had a relationship. She ended up, you know, pregnant with me, and then contacted an adoption agency, and the whole thing kind of fell into place there. But for me, I'm like, well, what do I do? Do I just let this go, or do I call her? And I had just turned 59. I just turned 58, and I'm like, okay, you know, here's her phone number. It's up to you. You want to call her? And I chewed on this for a while. You know, should I do this? You, I don't know what's on the other end of that phone. You should be angry that I call.
0: Right. Yeah.
3: So I'm like, well, you know, and let's say a daughter or son or one of her kids answers the phone, or someone who isn't her, how do I handle it? And she may not have even told them about me.
4: Right.
3: So you could really disrupt her life if you don't play this the right way.
0: Yeah.
3: But I had a phone number. I called her one day and there was no answer. Just the phone rang and I hung up, and then 2 days later.
0: You didn't leave a message?
3: Yeah, I didn't leave a message.
0: Hey,
3: it's me, Sonny Boy. You know,
0: right.
3: But the second phone call, she answered.
0: Okay.
3: And, you know, you can't just jump right into it. But so I just said, you know, hey, we met once before. It was quite some time ago. My name is Scott Svecko. I gave my date of birth. You know who I am? No. Well, you're from the Milwaukee area. And is that correct? Yes. Okay. And then it turns out that she actually knew my aunt. They were friends and knew each other.
0: Oh, okay.
3: That was kind of the connection.
0: Okay.
3: When I brought up my
0: aunt. So this is your adopted aunt, obviously.
3: Mm-hmm.
0: Right, yeah.
3: Mm-hmm. Yeah, I brought up her name, and yeah, she would be my aunt. And that's when it clicked in her head who I was. And you could tell by her tone.
0: Right.
3: Oh, my God. You know, she was emotional.
0: Yeah.
3: And here I am, you know, 58 years later.
0: Yeah.
3: Calling you up and, you know, trying to just connect with you. And she was very open to that. Aside from being completely stunned that the baby she gave for adoption 58 years ago
0: can talk.
3: Now on the other end of my phone. Yeah.
2: Did she ever say that she contemplated this phone call along the way?
3: Nope.
2: No.
3: No, I think, you know, what I knew about her, talking to my mother, to my mom, who raised me, you know, they met in the court. Mm-hmm. And then when my mother went to pick me up from the hospital, you know, she met my birth mother there. And then they met in court later to sign papers and do all the legal stuff that's required. And my birth mother said to my mom, you know, I won't interfere in his life. I'm not going to look him up. I'm not going to interfere. You know, he's your baby. You have my word. I'm not going to interfere in his life in any way. And that was kind of the last they spoke. I was taken home, raised in the family that brought me up, grew up here on 64th Street. All was well in my life. I had a good life. And but at that point, you know, back in August of 2024, it was... you know, make the call, see what happens. You know, what do you have to lose now?
0: Sure. So she didn't stay in contact with your aunt then?
3: No.
0: Okay.
3: No. Gotcha. When I was given up for adoption, you know, my birth mother stayed with my aunt for a few weeks after that, but she got herself on her feet and got her own place and moved out. And
0: okay.
3: They never had contact after that.
0: Okay.
3: At all. So she just went on with her life and married and had four kids after that and had fairly, I don't want to get too into her life. She has, right. You know, we both exchanged, you know, what we've done with our lives since then.
2: And her husband has passed.
3: Yes.
2: Mm-hmm. Yeah. So that takes out another potential complication.
3: Yes. And my folks have passed. My mom and dad both died. My dad died in 2010, my mom in 2018. I don't think they would have probably been that happy with this. You know, think of it like, okay, you know, this is my mom. Now I have this other lady. This is my birth mother. Oh, I like her now. You know, yeah. My mother would have felt kind of slighted by that probably.
2: Understandably so.
3: So it was very much like, you know, the coast is clear on both sides.
2: So do you think that had you gotten this information 6 years ago, you would not have called the woman?
3: If my mom was alive, I would have thought twice about it.
2: Yeah.
0: Mm-hmm.
3: I would have probably not,
2: yeah.
3: But I kept the information and maybe dealt with it at a later date.
2: Right.
3: But since both my folks are gone and, you know, just in researching her, I realized through an obituary that her husband had passed away.
2: Right.
0: Mm-hmm.
3: So it seemed like this is a good time to do it.
2: Right.
3: And she was very open to it, which was very pleasant for me. I didn't want her to be angry or resentful or...
0: Sure.
3: You know, how dare you call me? There was none of that. She was very open to it.
0: Yeah.
3: But I really stunned her. I mean, she was pretty taken back by the whole thing. She was shook up, if you will. And so I kind of hung up with her after a couple hours of talking to her. I told her about my life in the military. I have two kids. And she told me about her life and all the stuff that she's been through. And we hung up, and I didn't really know how to take it. I'm like, well, what's the next move here? I didn't.
0: Sure.
3: And so I told my son, Ryan, and he, of course, told our friends, Mark and Kathy, who eventually located her. And they ended up coming over 2 days later, and I was telling the whole story. So this was a Wednesday when I first called her, and they're over on a Friday. And, you know, they walk over all, you know, tell us what happened. Oh, did you call her up? Yes, I did.
0: Mm-hmm.
3: And what happened? Well, I don't know. And then I told the story as I'm telling it now, and I'm no more than telling her. I go, well, now, you know... We'll see. I don't know what I'm going to do next. Do I call her? Do I reach out again? I don't know. And as I'm saying those words, my phone rings. And I look down and it's her calling me back.
0: Wow.
3: And it took her 2 days to kind of process this thing. Yeah. But she called me back.
0: Because you thought it might take a couple months.
3: I don't know. I mean, I don't know what's going to happen. Yeah. Like maybe I'll call her now. You know, we're in, this would actually have been September. It was August when I first found out about her. Mm-hmm. And I called her in September. It was a September 18th, 2 days after my birthday. And so I was like, okay. And she's calling me back. And I'm like, wow.
0: Yeah.
3: I'm like, I can't believe you're calling me back. And, you know, she's emotional and so am I.
0: Sure.
3: And then I was ended up going to on a vacation with my wife. And then when we got back, we talked about, hey, I can come up there and meet you. She lives in the La Crosse area.
0: Okay.
3: So I said, hey, can I come up and meet you? And she's all for that. So, you know, here I get in my car and I drive up there. It's a 3-hour drive.
0: Right. Yeah.
3: That's 3 hours you're contemplating.
0: Right, right.
3: I'm How going to gonna meet go? My yeah. birth mother.
0: Yeah, that's amazing.
3: I was... The whole way, I don't know how to react. And the, I there's a gas station a mile and a half where I got gas. And I'm like, this is it. Next time you get out of this car, you're going to be in her presence.
0: Yeah. I think I would have thrown up.
3: I mean, like, I was just, uneasy.
0: Yeah.
3: But I showed up, and there she was. And, you know, it's really you. And we were, you know, spent the day talking and getting to know each other. And we have a relationship now. So I call her often and... I've been up there a couple of times. She's been down here a couple of times.
0: Okay.
3: And I've met my siblings over there.
0: Uh-huh. How did they react?
3: It was they didn't know about me. That was one of the things that really connected me to her in that first conversation. My whole thing was a secret. You know, I had kept it a secret that I'm adopted and I didn't know much about her, but I never spoke about being adopted. And she didn't tell her children that I existed.
0: Okay.
3: Her husband knew.
0: Uh-huh.
3: You know, after a little over a year after I was born, you know, she found her husband and they married and had a life together.
0: I don't know if we should clarify, but her husband was not your birth father.
3: No.
0: Yeah, so that's a different person. Yeah,
3: right.
0: Gotcha.
3: Right. So he had children before the marriage and then she had me and then they were together and then had kids after me.
0: Gotcha.
3: So all my siblings over there are younger than me. Okay. And I got to meet them, and she told them I exist, and they were like, oh, really?
2: No. The other side of the equation, your birth father, from what you said, the two of them had a brief relationship, and then he moved out of the area.
3: Right. Yeah, so when the relationship ended there, you know, I was pregnant, and then it didn't work out, and so she ended up kind of having to give the baby up for adoption, kind of on her own. Mm-hmm. She had a struggled with a relationship with her mother, my grandmother, so she wasn't really part of that. So my mother really had to do a lot of this on her own.
0: Mm-hmm.
3: Young 20-year-old has to deal, 21 when I was born.
0: Yeah.
3: So she had to handle this whole thing on her own and did it and moved on with her life.
0: Okay. Yeah.
2: Mm-hmm. Yeah.
0: So back to your siblings, they were excited.
3: Yeah,
0: yeah,
3: they were. So they didn't know I existed, and then you know she had. Once I met her, I kind of said, "Well, let's wait a while. Why don't we wait till after the holidays?" This is now September, or this was probably more like October, November area when I actually went up there and met her. I figured she'd wait till after the holidays.
0: Sure.
3: So, but I went up there, spent time with her. She's very into baking and cooking and sewing and things. So she made all this food for me and bread and things like this, apple bread. And so she made some for me. I go home the next day and I'm at work now the next day, the day after I met her. And I'm at my break and she texts me like, okay, I told my oldest sister, she's actually younger than me, but she started to tell her kids that I existed.
0: Gotcha. Yeah.
3: And then so I looked, you know, I got their phone numbers and eventually called them. And then last summer was her 80th birthday party and they had a surprise party for her up there. And so I went up there. That's when I first met all of them.
0: Okay.
3: I actually had lunch with my sister, Christine. And so we met before that. And she has kids, you know, her kids and I met and had, she lives in the Madison area, so that was convenient. It's not like I have to drive 3 hours, an hour drive.
0: Sure.
3: But then ultimately I did meet my other siblings.
0: Okay. Because you wanted to kind of steal the show, 80th birthday party. Yeah.
3: Yeah. It's kind of all about
0: it's
3: me.
0: It's got to be then. About me. Yeah. Yeah.
3: I was the, you know, the curiosity, obviously.
0: Sure.
3: That party. I was walking in my sister's house, who lives, my mother and my sister, one of them lives up there near here.
0: Okay.
3: Only a few miles from her house. So that's where the whole 80th birthday party was. So.
0: Okay.
2: Was there anything about your birth mother that either you or your immediate family noticed similarities with? Either you look like her or built like her or your mannerisms or anything like that?
3: No, I didn't know much about her other than that she was, you know, I was told she was, you know, pretty and she was very smart and she graduated high school early. And she did that kind of to get out of her home situation so she could wanted to make it on her own.
2: Right.
3: So she kind of got out of the house before she was 18, got a job and was working. So I knew she was, you know, she was smart and graduated high school early. She's from the Milwaukee area, obviously. And
2: getting back to it, does anybody see any facial similarity between the two?
0: No.
3: Well, once I met her, you know, I spent some time at her house, and then we went out to lunch. So I'm sitting across the table from her.
0: Yeah.
3: And I'm really, you know, face-to-face looking at her, and her eyes look like mine.
0: Okay. Okay.
3: The rest of my face looks like my biological father, kind of. There's maybe more resemblance there. Mm-hmm. But with my mother, it was I could see it in her eyes look like mine.
0: Okay. Yeah. So when you showed up, nobody said, like, oh, you look just like...
3: You're right. No.
0: Yeah. No. Okay. Okay.
3: Yeah, I wasn't, like, obvious, like, I look exactly like her.
0: Yeah, right.
3: But there's a resemblance there, yeah.
0: Okay.
2: Mm-hmm. And now there Makes is sense. This relationship between your family and your new family.
3: Mm-hmm. Yeah, very much so. Yeah, I went up there and spent time with her, but then Dawn and I went up there, my wife and I went up and met her, and she's been down and visited us a couple times. My son, Ryan... It's kind of strange because Ryan has two kids, and they're about the same age as my sister Megan's two kids.
0: Okay.
3: So they are close now.
0: Yeah.
3: So when my granddaughter Piper goes up there, she's got her two little cousins that are her age, and they play together. So,
0: oh, that's cool.
3: So now my grandchildren are her great-grandchildren, but her great-grandchildren and grandchildren are close and play together.
0: Yeah.
3: And they kind of, you know, they see each other. You know, my son will drive up there. They'll come down here.
0: Oh, no kidding. Wow. Later. So they have their own little relationship, too.
3: Yeah. Mm-hmm.
0: That's awesome.
3: Yeah. And Ryan likes sports. And, you know, my siblings over there are, you know, like baseball and football and stuff and talk sports. And
0: that's cool.
2: This sounds just all positive. I mean, it just sounds like out of a movie.
0: Like the ideal outcome.
3: Yeah, this, you don't know what, you know, but I often say to people, you know, and I've talked about this over the last year and a half a lot.
0: Yeah.
3: And my advice to anyone who wants to reach out to their biological past or someone you gave a child up for adoption and you want to reach out to them, prepare yourself for any eventuality.
0: Sure.
3: Like if I would have called her up and got a negative, angry response, I would have dealt with that. I was like, okay, I'm sorry to have bothered you. You will not hear from me again.
0: Right.
2: Yeah.
3: And I would have ended the call and never reached out again. But, you know, it worked out as good as it could. And I heard she was nice. You know, you hear things from people who knew her. Yeah. They didn't know much.
0: Mm-hmm.
3: But, you know, one thing I found out wasn't true, my parents always told me, like, well, so you, if you were a girl, she would have kept you. But if you were a boy, she didn't want to raise a boy. That was not true.
0: Oh, okay.
3: When I spoke to my birth mother, she said, no, if you the adoption agency, if you were a girl, you would have went over here. If you were a boy, you would have went to my mom and dad.
0: Oh, okay. So, yeah. Gotcha.
3: That was something that was not exactly true. And
0: Right. Interesting. So you, I know when you told me the story at the restaurant, you mentioned something too where you said you were very considerate about her. You said, look, I don't want to cause any trouble. If you don't want this to continue at all in the first conversation, you know, then that's fine. I'm going to let you decide all this. I just wanted to call and say hi and see if there was, you know, any interest and, you know, see what happens.
3: Yeah.
0: And so,
3: she was open to it. We didn't make specific plans that first phone call. I think the shock of it was enough. Let's just cover that. But then 2 days later, I got the phone call, her calling me, and I was moved by it.
0: Sure.
3: It was very emotional and like, wow, you're calling me back.
0: Yeah, right. And, you know, right. Yeah.
3: I don't
0: yeah.
3: believe it.
0: Like, you know? I don't know what to do now. I didn't expect this. Yeah.
3: And then I was like, let me go on this vacation. Then I go on this vacation with my wife. There's a lot of weird signs here. Like, I went on a vacation. We went to this place called the Bluebird Cafe. Mm. It's a place where there's live music. It's in Nashville, Tennessee. And we were in there. And the guy who's running the this, it was kind of an open mic thing. You know, there was various performers that would perform with him, like a round table of performers. And he said, "I'm 58 years old, and I have this. I'm adopted, and I reached out to my birth mother, and she's very nice." And he tells the exact same story that I just I'm going through it right at that time.
0: Yeah. Right.
3: And I met her, and she's a wonderful lady. And my, I was raised by a good family, and I had a wonderful upbringing. But she was young, and you know, couldn't afford to raise a son. But now we're close. I'm like, this guy's telling the same story. It was weird.
0: Wow.
3: Like there's that's some kind of weird force here. That's
0: Yeah.
2: Of course, times have changed with technology. I mean, it used to be something like this would just stay forever unknown.
0: Mm-hmm. Sure. Because like you said, you'd have to get a private detective
3: stuff,
0: and all
3: you start
0: that.
3: Start getting into court records and stuff like that. You know, you're not going to get anywhere.
2: There are some negatives to this. I'll just say not to your story, but, you know, now, you know, people break up with their girlfriend in high school, and 10 years, 15 years later, they're mad at their husband, and they contact their old boyfriend and start up a relationship.
0: Oh,
2: you know,
0: a little different,
2: on Facebook
0: different situation,
2: or something
0: but
2: like that. Right?
0: Yeah.
2: And so technology in this case is nothing but good, but there can be downsides to it.
0: Sure, stalking.
2: Yeah.
0: People, everybody know. Like you said, you can find anybody's information.
3: Yeah,
0: just
3: it was
0: about,
3: pretty easy
0: you
3: for
0: very,
3: me when I knew, you know, the names. And the obituary is a nice encyclopedia of information. You know, you know her name, you know, her husband's name, the kids, the grand. It's all listed there.
0: Yep.
3: So all this information is there, and then you start looking. You can find addresses and phone numbers, so it worked out very well.
0: That's fantastic. That's fantastic. Well, Scott, thanks a lot for coming on and sharing your story. It's hopefully a hopeful tale for other people who might be in maybe a similar situation, but it's nonetheless it's a fantastic story.
3: She'll be down in a couple of weeks.
0: Oh, really?
3: I did discuss this. I told her I'm going to go on a podcast. And
0: you going to bring her on the show?
3: If you guys are open to it. down the road, we'll see.
0: All right, thanks, guys.
3: Suddenly we got more information coming.
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0: Good afternoon. You're listening to River West Radio, WXRW LP, Milwaukee, from the west side of the Milwaukee River, community radio for the Milwaukee Estuary. We have some special guests today in our four-part series of talking about Rethink 794 and community wealth. Today in the studio, we have Taylor, we have Rafi, and we have Montavious Jones joining us today as well. So I'm going to give everyone a chance to introduce themselves and say a little bit about who they are, and we'll have a nice conversation today. So maybe I'll start with Taylor.
1: Yeah, thanks. Thanks for having us. My name is Taylor Corslin. I'm an architect by trade and a volunteer with the group Rethink 794, and initially made some renderings that got us going a little bit in the beginning.
0: Great. Thank you. And Rafi.
2: Okay, sure. So thank you again for having us. I'm Rafi Terelba. I'm a transportation policy analyst with 1000 Friends of Wisconsin. My work in Milwaukee is focused on working with communities to advocate for sustainable land use and transportation decisions. So Rethink 794 being a group that we work with in that capacity.
0: Awesome, awesome. And our new guest today, Montavious.
3: I'm really giddy.
0: Oh.
3: I think partly I haven't eaten today. I fast on Wednesday, so I'm already loopy. And then I get to sit here with people I really like seeing and working with. So I'm very smiley and very happy to be here. But hey, I'm Montavious Jones. I'm a guy about town, caring about various issues. Rafi's shaking her head like that's accurate.
2: Yeah.
3: I have my hand in a number of things: economic development, urban planning, transportation advocacy, real estate development, kind of all over the place. And I've been with Rethink 794 for a couple years now, kind of early on, got brought on, just given my background navigating the city, the players, and coming at this from a real estate development perspective and what that could mean for our community. So I'm happy to be here and happy to continue to volunteer on this effort, and we're going to see it through to the end.
0: I love it. Yeah, I believe that's true. And thank you, Taylor, for kind of putting together a little bit of an outline, a roadmap, if you will, for today. Do you want to tell us a little bit about what you're thinking?
1: Just about general Rethink 794. What is Rethink 794? So there's an ongoing study by the Department of Transportation. We're in the fourth year of this study now. Where the state is deciding what to do with the infrastructure that cuts through the downtown and the Third Ward. So Interstate 794, it goes from the Marquette Interchange and goes east-west to the lakefront near Summerfest, past the Milwaukee Public Market, and then it makes its way south on the Hone Bridge and further south into the South Shore neighborhoods. So our volunteer group is called Rethink 794, and we really got together in the beginning thinking about this idea of, hey, is there a better vision for what could happen here in this downtown section of Milwaukee? And, you know, there's a lot of people that want to live in this area. It's got great bones of, it's close to transit, the Amtrak station, the lakefront. The amenities of this area are one of a kind in our downtown, and have strategic job growth and economic development opportunities that nowhere else in the city really has. So we started visioning what that could become, other than a highway elevated through our downtown, and we started coming up with ideas about, you know, park space and community space and housing, and like at a scale that is a whole neighborhood. And I just want to touch on, like, we're talking about the section of Interstate that was built in the 70s and is now at the end of its useful life, and they have to do something about it between the the public market and where the Hone Bridge starts. So not the Hone Bridge, all of that and to the south would remain in all of the options, but that section, like near the public market and near the Amtrak station, could that become, you know, a boulevard at grade, where you traverse on city streets for 10 blocks and then get back on the Hone Bridge and you're back on the interstate system if that's where you're going? Or if you're coming into downtown, you would just get off the Marquette interchange near the Amtrak station and make your way to your destination in a more direct route on city streets. And then you could make way for this whole neighborhood. So sorry, that's a little long of an explanation, but just want to be thorough.
0: That's great. And I was sharing that story with, I'm going to pass this over to Montavious in a moment here to hear your perspective. I was sharing that I'm doing this radio program about 794, and the person I was talking to was like, well, I don't know. You know, is it going to be like a developer who's going to take all the wealth out of that area? Is there a way to do the second part of it here, which I'm inviting us to weave in, which is that community wealth building? And I'm curious about how that works with development, you know, like

0: district what it is today. And that was innovative for its time to say, hey, this infrastructure isn't serving us, you know, cutting through our downtown, and we should decide to remove that. What I think now highway removal is not a new concept. So Milwaukee really paved the way in that. What I think could be potentially very innovative in this scenario is the chance to take this redevelopment of a whole neighborhood in this area and make that benefit every part of the city in a direct way, in a funding capacity where the real estate that is developed there could become a wealth generator for our city and fundamentally change the dynamics of our city being deprived of like shared revenue and all of the issues that we have. Every neighborhood wants improvements and is been disinvested in certain ways, and you know, talk about schools and referendums, and we want to, you know, we got to either increase taxes or we're coming up on a fiscal cliff. There's these big issues, and we want to see if some innovative ways of looking at community wealth building with the real estate in this area could go to fix a lot of those economic issues.
1: And when I'm hearing you say community wealth building, that is, if I'm understanding this, it's like the city owns, right now the city owns that area under, for example, underneath, like the Milwaukee Public Market has sort of a, you know, it's like a parking lot or something that's underneath that.
0: Yeah.
1: But that's a city owned asset, or maybe that one in particular may not be, but what will be created by deconstructing this will make it. Our listeners can't see us nodding around the table, but maybe Montavious, are you ready to jump in on that and answer that?
2: Sure. So, does the city currently own the land under the elevated highway through downtown, that 794? No. It's mostly state owned land, okay. Some county land. But in the scenario that we're advocating for, the city would become the owner of the land if it were to be torn down. We've seen this with the previous teardown of the Park East Freeway, where part of it became county-owned and the other part became city-owned. So we would advocate for a similar situation. What you can do with city-owned property is enact the initiatives and priorities of the existing administration. And we have in our administration right now a mayor who is really focused on housing and housing affordability across the city. And when you can take what would be the most valuable land in the state of Wisconsin, if this highway were to be torn down, this would become the most valuable land in the entire state. And normally, the most valuable land would be owned by a, you know, private developer, but we have the opportunity for it to be in the hands of a municipal government. That would allow us tremendous opportunity to enact affordable housing, green space, community connections, reintegrate the streets to our grid, so traffic can actually do what it was really originally designed to do, which is disperse through a gridded system through a downtown, which we had before the highway was there. The existing grid network has been severed because of the highway. We can return it to a grid network that allows for a better flow of movement between pedestrians, bikes, cars, freight, etc. So what we always mention and what we want to press upon people is that while community members, sometimes rightfully so, don't want developers to come in and extract wealth and opportunity from their communities, but I do want to push back and say the vast majority of buildings that we interact with throughout our days, including our homes, were built by developers. So somebody has to build the building, and that builder would be a developer, whether it's the government or a non-government actor, which would be a private, you know, company. So somebody has to be a developer. So if we can't say we don't want developers to come in and

0: develop this land, then nothing would be developed. Once you develop a piece of property, you are a developer. Now, what we can say is the type of development we want is community-oriented, aligned with our values and goals of this community, which, again, affordable housing, recreational activities, green space, office, retail, et cetera, whatever we decide as a community that it could be. But somebody has to build the buildings. And so the community wealth building aspect is once we develop the most valuable real estate in the entire state of Wisconsin, that means additional tax revenue. Currently, our downtown represents about 4% of our land mass in the city. It represents about 12% of the taxable value in the entire city. So it punches above its weight. It's a small community, but it generates a ton of tax value. And that those tax dollars support police, fire, our teachers, clean water, all the city services that we require and depend upon. So we want to say to people that this can be a wealth building tool even under our current taxing regime, even if we don't have a mechanism in place that actually captures value in this downtown and disperse it throughout the city. Just how taxes work in our city is the taxes go into a general pot that then you can use throughout the entire city. So it's our contention that why not make the most valuable property in the state of Wisconsin fall into government hands and they can use it for the benefit of the entire community?
1: That's a great question. Yeah. Rappy?
2: Well, yeah, I mean, I think that was very well said from the both of them. And just to kind of summarize those points, right, it's what can we do to build something after we get a highway down, right? We're not just thinking we want to tear the highway down and that's it and sell it off, but we want to think about what's going to actually help our city and the communities outside of just downtown. And so we've been talking about community wealth building, and I do want to make a distinction here too. We talk about community wealth building, and that's something that's really relative to the different communities around our city. Some communities might really want to prioritize education for their kids, good schools, well-paid teachers, and some might want to make sure they've got grocery stores. Some people want to be able to own homes, and that'll vary in different degrees. Like, probably everyone prioritizes those things, but where they lie on their priority list might change. And so that's some work that we want to do in terms of when we build our coalition of our grassroots coalition, like across the neighborhoods, working with those communities to define what wealth means to them, what wealth building looks like to them. And then the distinction I was trying to make there too is that the mechanism that Taylor and Montavious are talking about is developing or creating a fund that has its own structure for collecting the revenues and governance and operation structure as well. So I think they both kind of explained the idea really well, but wanted to add those two ideas too.
1: Great.
3: Yeah, I mean, the fund or the way it's structured could take a lot of different shapes. Mm-hmm. And what we're really talking about with the community members is what does community benefit mean to you, mm-hmm. in every part of the city? But when it comes to the redevelopment plan of something like a neighborhood in the downtown, utilizing this much land, we could build in a component of community wealth that takes many different shapes. Oftentimes, the standard is like Europe or Asian countries and cities that redevelop these old, for example, an old port, and they do that with developers as partners, where the developer is really hired to create the buildings. The municipality retains ownership of the building and the land in the case of these redevelopment scenarios that the land is already public. So you still have like lots of private, you know, private industry and buildings, but in these unique scenarios, you can take that ownership and collect the revenue And oftentimes it's professionally managed. So it's not the municipality doing that management. It's professionally managed assets of real estate that are distinctly intended to create wealth for the community, and then the municipality can do the dissipating of what, you know, what that goes toward, whether it's schools or, you know, funding roads and you know, community centers, what be it.
1: Did we used to do development? What's the history of that? Is this a new thing? Is this, I mean, you're saying it's in other parts of the world, but is this new to Milwaukee or new to the United States or what?
3: Well, like the other shapes that it could take and are used currently, the baseline is tax revenue. You build the buildings, you sell them off to the private sector, you sell the parcels to the private sector, and they build the buildings, you get tax revenue. That's like the base case, and that's a benefit we see to the city. A next level up could be a community land trust that is typically deployed in different scenarios. It could be more of a public-private partnership where more of the buildings are run by the private sector, and the public sector has an equity stake in the development. So because they gave the land, they could retain that equity stake and then generate wealth in that respect. So there's many different ways it can be done. And, you know, it's not too different from the way we collect, you know, parking revenue. You know, we normalize that in a big way, and the city will build parking structures. Like there's some in the Third Ward that collect revenue, and we use that revenue.
1: And I'm reminded, I think cities like Chicago, they do not own, like they have some external.
2: They sold their parking rights.
0: That was quite a boondoggle.
1: Can you say something about that?
0: We don't want to do that. Yeah, we don't want to do anything like that.
1: Tell us about the cautionary example of that. Yeah.
0: They got into a bad deal down in Chicago. It was a poorly formatted scheme where they lost the future revenue from all their parking for a very short-term gain. That's not what we're advocating for mm-hmm. here. The different mechanisms that Taylor just described would be in perpetuity, or we could write it in perpetuity. If you're going to develop this land, private property owner, you have to keep these units, or you have to set aside a certain percentage of these units to be affordable for the next 30, 40, 50 years, or in perpetuity. If you're going to build office space, you have to have some sort of community space that's open to the public. So because the government, our local legislative body, would be the owner of the property, we can dictate what happens on those parcels, even if the city is not the end developer of those parcels. You still write into the agreement, if you're going to mm-hmm. purchase this, you have to do X, Y, Z. And then because of that, the government can hold that property owner to that. So it's a way of getting the outcomes that we want, namely more affordability, access, groceries, et cetera, into a property without the city actually having to become the developer. That's that private-public partnership, and that is a benefit to the community. But there are other mechanisms that could actually take money from this area and deploy it in other areas. This is the, as Taylor's describing, this sovereign wealth fund. But we have other, you know, tax incremental financing districts, which use tax revenues generated from a certain area, and further down the line, once they pay off their debt for that area, it can be used for affordable housing, infrastructure, upgrades throughout the city and nearby to the district. And that's how often we get new bike lanes, bump outs, new bus shelters, things of that nature, because parks. We have these yeah. parks, because we have these taxing jurisdictions that can use the money for those different initiatives throughout the city.
3: And those TIF, I just want to hit and ton that, since those TIF districts are used all the time in our city to make these good things happen that we want to see, you know, better sidewalks, you know, parks and stuff. The Park East Freeway, when that was removed, that became a TIF district. And that was the highest performing TIF district in city history, which contributed to now they're looking at the King Park neighborhood, that they're developing affordable housing in that neighborhood west of the freeway because of the wealth generated from the investments in the Deer District area. So that is a pretty normalized case that we could also use, and I'm sure the 794 corridor would blow the Park East TIF out of the water because there is that momentum of people wanting to live in this area.
2: Yeah, there are a lot of things we can learn from the existing models, and I think this is a really awesome way to see what future opportunity there is. And I just want to add, I learned a little bit of this from Montavious. I actually attended a walking tour that he gave at the Vision Zero Summit about the brewery district being one of those examples of a TIF district that is kind of contributing. I don't know, you could probably give the better details about what's going on there, but just saying that is like, I'm glad to be sitting next to Montavious talking about this further and other examples, because these are just really awesome models that we can, I mean, we really have a strong opportunity here to advance this type of structure to fund our cities in a transformational way and not just in the existing kind of frameworks that we have out there.
1: Great. Would you like to share that story?
0: Sure. So the brewery district historically was the Pabst Brewery until they shut down. It sat vacant for a number of years, I think over a decade, until a developer purchased a property and entered into agreement with the city and created this tax incremental financing district, which captures the tax value that this district creates in order to fund infrastructure improvements in the district, help with property acquisition and redevelopment. But eventually these districts produce so much tax revenue that they pay off their debt, and then the city has extra funds to pay for other infrastructure, other initiatives like affordable housing around the city. So this very successful district is helping fund affordable housing across the city, bike lanes, traffic calming measures, and other things. So we think that there's often a misconception that private developer equals bad, or private development means extraction from the community. But we have real life examples that we can go walk through today and says the money from this district is going into this other district to build these new housing for moderate to low income families. There's a one-to-one direct connection. So we can't say all new development is bad, all, you know, private developers are bad. It's how you fund and how do you set priorities that's really the key difference.
3: And like, we hear this a lot, like, you know, our volunteer group is like interrogated by people like trying to find like, oh, who's going to benefit from this? And like, what's behind it? Are you guys funded by these developers or whatever? And I would just say, like, look at what we've normalized in highway building. We are paying taxpayer money in the tune of billions of dollars to rebuild these highways through our cities every 50 to 70 years. And that infrastructure, you know, it fails, and it doesn't serve our communities in the localized area. You know, it may serve those people that are, you know, commuting from the suburbs and, you know, ultra convenience through our downtown, you know, but the road network that we are advocating for would continue to serve all those people, but would make prioritizing neighborhoods and local livability just essentially like places for people to be. And then, you know, there's all these questions about traffic, and one of those things is like, there's going to be traffic on I-94 and I-43 regardless of what happens with Interstate 794, and what we want to do is create less places where you can even be stuck in traffic. We make more of the destinations, more places to be, and less places to travel through.
2: Yeah. Put people closer to jobs, parks, their neighbors. Like, just make it human scale. Yeah.
1: Human scale.
0: And I do want to point out, as Taylor said, we are volunteers. Mm-hmm. Like, we've been at this mm-hmm. for a number of years, putting in countless hours that in a different industry, people will get paid to do the work we're doing. But we're doing this out of the love for the city that we have. We're doing this out of the future residents of Milwaukee, the kids who are going to inherit the city. We're thinking about them. So we're willing to put in our time and our effort and our skills and expertise to advance this conversation, because we know that elevated highway through our downtown does not serve the interests of our future residents and the people who are going to inherit it, this place.
1: What a great way to end this. Thank you so much. You've been listening to the Bogwich Radio Hour. We've been talking about Rethink 794. You can find out more information at rethink794.com. 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Thank you so much to our guests, to Taylor, to Montavious, and to Rappi. And thank you for the work, the volunteer work that you're doing to improve our community. Thank you.
2: Thank you.
0: Great being with you.

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Welcome to Milwaukee Free Press Radio Hour. This is your host, Greg St. Arnold. You're tuned in on Thursday morning, August 27th, 2026. Of course, this is being recorded, and you could be listening to it at any point in the future, the past, or the eternal, whatever. Hey, good morning. Wow, what a morning already. We're loving it. Looking out on Center Street, a busy, bustling Center Street. Man, the bird next door, swarmed. People are swarming the bird, getting their coffee, getting their special drinks. Guess who didn't get his coffee? This guy. Guess who was a little late in getting his song played? Sorry for the dead air there. But anyways, don't worry about it. We're going to have a great show. Everything's great. Everything's good. There's no problems whatsoever. And we're all happy to be here together on the Milwaukee Free Press Radio Hour. On today's show, at the top of the hour, at the 8 o'clock hour, we're going to be joined by a special friend of the show. You might know him as Mr. Greg Ryan. I know him as one of the coolest darn guys in my life. He's going to be coming on. We're going to be talking, catching up, talking about a couple things. Neighborhood happenings, world happenings, inner world happenings, maybe, who knows. We'll see where the conversation goes. In the meantime, we're going to start off. We're going to see if we can address this coffee situation, and we're going to listen to some tunes. What you heard coming in at the top of the show was like 10 minutes of or 10 seconds of dead air, followed by the song Bite by Heathers. And it was a rocker, man. It was a good rocker, good tune to get you going in the morning. So let's get back to it, and I'll be back in a bit, hopefully a little more caffeinated. Maybe. Oh, we're going to have to figure out. Ah, here we go. Okay. Yeah. Good morning. Good morning, everybody. Here we go. Let's try this again.

0: Hey, we're back here on the Milwaukee Free Press Radio Hour after just jamming out a little bit, getting a little coffee, getting started in the morning, nice little music set to ease into the show. What did you hear? You started off by hearing I Might by Wilco, the album The Whole Love, followed by Shoes Too Tight by Liam Kazar. Liam Kazar, saw him at Cactus Club 2 weeks ago, two Thursdays ago, or was it last Thursday? It had been last week, I don't know. Time is running together these days. Anyways, Liam Kazar, good show. Opened up Friday night for, whatchamacallit, Alabama Shakes in Chicago. Before the Alabama Shakes, he played a show at the Cactus Club with his band. It was a good show. Let's see, that was Shoes Too Tight, followed by When They Fight, They Fight by The Generationals off the album Con Law, and followed by First Light by My Morning Jacket off the album Circuital. Yes, I Might, Shoes Too Tight, When They Fight, They Fight, First Light. That's my set. Getting real creative this morning. It's been, let's see, you know, I already feel like I've put in a day in the last hour or so that I've been up. Walked over the Daily Bird, got my coffee, and I'm sad to say that I don't think folks have listened to the PSAs that I've put out about your dogs at the Daily Bird. Guys, I was real friendly last time I addressed this topic. I think I have to be less friendly, maybe just to break through the ether. Okay? I walked in, it was like a Mexican standoff. There were like three dogs just like sitting. You know, they're all quiet when I walked in, but you could tell they were chomping at the bit. There was one right up by the counter, one by the door, and one kind of like off to the side where the paper rack is. And sure enough, one of them started barking. You know, just snapping. And it wasn't a little yap. It was a real bark. It was a real dog bark. And, you know, our beloved baristas over there, man, it can be very loud. It can be very disorienting. You're trying to make coffee. You're trying to, like, tend to the needs of your customers. And you got dogs barking. So, hey, don't take your dog into the Daily Bird. You know? I don't know. I mean, they do have treats on the counter. So that's like, I guess there's a little mixed messaging. There's a sign that says no dogs, but there's treats on the counter. I don't know what you do about that. But if your dog can't handle it, don't stress them out. Don't stress everybody else out just trying to get their morning coffee. And especially our beloved baristas who are working their tails off. Their figurative tails. That's my PSA. Mr. Greg Ryan has joined us. Hold on, let me get your mic turned on here. Go for it.
1: As far as getting back to the dog's situation, can't they just get their coffee and then sit outside with their dog under their outside table?
0: Hey, man, the sidewalk that's free territory. You're welcome to have your dog on the sidewalk. Yeah. The issue is, I mean, I'm not unsympathetic to the dilemma that a dog walker will face. If you're out with your dog and you want to get a coffee, and you can't just leave your dog out on outside the place, you have to like keep it with you. I get that. But like if your dog can't handle just going in and being, and the truth is we can't be certain that any dog can handle that, because we can't actually like know what dogs are thinking at any point in time.
1: Maybe you can't.
0: You're right.
1: There's some. I'm actually known as one of the dog whisperers, and you know, we. It's almost like a Vulcan mind meld that some of these dogs have with me.
0: Okay.
1: And then they start nipping at me, but that's all in the spirit of good, clean fun.
0: So can I ask if, like, we're sitting here, we're looking out on Center Street. If you see a dog out there on the sidewalk and you connect with it, you'll be able to tell me what it's thinking, where it's at.
1: Well, I'll. Very often I will.
0: And yeah.
1: And but it might just be my opinion of what it's thinking.
0: Okay. Now
1: I'm backpedaling just a little here.
0: This is where we run into the issue. And this is where, with my first PSA, I thought I was, generous in that.
1: Well, you're a very generous guy to begin with.
0: As are you. It's in our name, man. We can't help it. Greg's are generous. It's a fact. But I said, I get it that you know your dog. Everybody, you know your dog. You love your dog.
1: Yeah.
0: And you know that it does not mean harm to people.
1: Right.
0: And that's why you think it's okay to bring it. Not you. I'm talking about the royal you here. You think it's okay to bring it places. And sometimes some people even think it's okay to just take it off the leash and just let it be.
1: We don't take our dog out off the leash unless we know that it can't escape, because our dog is extremely curious and wants to explore the world. And talking about dogs, but I'd like to do a shout out to the Catholic home.
0: Yeah.
1: Over on Prospect.
0: Yeah.
1: Just kind of near Whole Foods. A good friend of ours is a resident over there now.
0: Uh-huh.
1: And we were concerned that bringing our little Snowball over, which is a little white dog, about 8 pounds, they may have mixed feelings about, bringing dogs in there. They have no mixed feelings. They absolutely are okay with dogs, running the aisles over there. And our friend, who's hitting 97 years old, just loves having the dog visit. And as we're going through the aisles, the other residents are also expressing their love for having a canine over there visiting. Just, it brings smiles all around. The Catholic home, I'm very happy about that situation.
0: There's some good things about this story. Number one, I just want to say, I'm not anti-dog. I love dogs. But there's places that dogs, just maybe it's not a good place for them. The Catholic home is a good place for them.
1: Yeah.
0: That's what you're saying.
1: Yeah.
0: It's funny because this is the second time in 2 days that the Catholic home has come up in just my daily life. Another person I ran into, in fact, Alderman Alex Brower, we bumped into each other at Whole Foods the other day. And his father's doing some rehab over there. And so we chat a little bit, and I was like, oh, Catholic home. It's a nice place. It's, if you don't know, just north of Columbia, St. Mary's, right?
1: Kind of just west of Columbia.
0: West, okay.
1: North, I guess northwest, but it's on Prospect, where instead of making that hard left turn after Whole Foods,
0: you keep going.
1: You keep going straight.
0: Yeah. And if you're like, hey, I got to take my dog out, and I want some coffee, maybe take them to the Catholic homes.
1: Yeah, they might give you some coffee.
0: I think you could just ask somebody for coffee. They'd probably help you out.
1: It would probably be a good idea if you knew somebody over there.
0: Yeah.
1: Because you do have to sign in. But the gal behind the counter, the one that we always see, is just wonderful. And she always has a big smile for us, but kind of especially for Snowball.
0: Mm-hmm.
1: She kind of likes us, but she loves Snowball.
0: Yeah. So it's cool, man. I really like, I'm not anti-dog. You're not anti-dog. We love dogs. And here's the other thing, man. I know we've probably talked about this before. There's a fan here. You want to fire up the fan? It's a little stuffy in the old studio this morning. Probably talked about the difference in dog culture between here and Rome, Italy. It is so common to see dogs everywhere in Rome, and also in parks to see dogs off leash.
1: Yeah.
0: So common.
1: Yeah.
0: And I was very uncomfortable with it at first. And then I just, like, you don't often see them fighting. You don't often see them, like, they're well-trained dogs, I guess, is what I'm saying.
1: We had a similar situation when we visited Barcelona, where a lot, maybe most of the dogs were off leash, and their owners, or who's to decide who's the owner, they were walking with them, just taking them for their morning walk, and the dogs would walk up to the corner and just stop and wait for their owners to catch up, and then they would all cross together, and it was amazing, and I was wondering how they trained them so well.
0: Yeah, I'm amazed too when I see these dogs like in open spaces. Not only where there's like just a huge open space, so you're in a park, but there's tons of people and there's tons of other dogs, and yet the dogs will come when they're called.
1: Yeah,
0: you know, it's good. Now this is funny. Let me just say, top of the hour, 8 o'clock, WXRWLP, Milwaukee, River West Radio. That's what you're listening to.
1: That was a close one.
0: Whew, yeah, no.
1: Don't want to have that.
0: listen. I'm already on the fence here, man. They would have gave me the boot. Like, hey, listen, dude, you missed the station call. Get the hell out of here.
1: You're
0: going to
1: lose your license for not announcing on the hour.
0: Yeah. Yeah.
1: You and Jimmy Kimmel will be kicked off simultaneously.
0: Not because I've, like, railed against our fascist authoritarian administration and the
1: You're kind of going easy on him when you say that, though, aren't you?
0: I mean, listen, we got to avoid the cuss words, right? That's a rule I will stick to. But, yeah, so going back to this thing about how well-trained dogs are in
1: this
0: Rome.
1: This is becoming the dog hour.
0: The dog hour. We're going to change the name of the show, I think.
1: Can we start bringing dogs into this radio station?
0: That's above my pay grade.
1: Okay.
0: Yeah. As long as, if I can get a no bark guarantee, I'd be open to it. I don't want to put words in Zob's mouth, but I think having dogs on a radio show is probably right up his alley. and if they barked, he'd probably like that too.
1: Yeah. Is the no bark guarantee, is that similar to something that happened last week, which I'm still kind of annoyed about? The no Steely Dan guarantee.
0: Mm.
1: Was it the no Dan guarantee or the no Steely?
0: There was a no Dan guarantee.
1: No,
0: yeah.
1: Dan guarantee.
0: Yeah. Well, I think I just explained to you via text message the origin of that, right?
1: Yes. Well, so, I also spoke to your lovely wife about it.
0: Okay, well, let me just do a little something here because I did have some music queued up. This is... your intro music for this week's show.
1: Gritstone. Can I sing along, or that would be horrible? That would be horrible.
0: You can whistle. It's a tough one to whistle too.
2: In the corner of my eyes, I saw you in Rudy.
0: Such a like just fat bass line. Man, so I don't know what my wife told you about my Steely Dan obsession.
1: No, she didn't tell me anything about your Dan obsession.
0: Okay, please. Just her hatred.
1: No, I don't know that it was hatred. I think it was more annoyance. But actually, you would know better than I.
0: I think she soft pedaled it.
1: Okay.
0: I think it's hatred.
1: Okay.
0: Yeah.
1: All right.
0: She's not a hater. My wife's not a hater.
1: Yeah, no,
0: she's a lovely woman.
1: Not. She's a lovely person.
0: Yeah. There's one thing that she hates, and that's Steely Dan.
1: Okay.
0: No. So, I talked about, like, a couple weeks back on the show, I watched this, and it happened to be when my wife was out of town for some work thing, and I was like, I'm just going to sit and watch a music documentary, flipping through Amazon, and I came across the making of the album Asia.
1: Fantastic.
0: Yeah. And I had heard enough of this, like... heard Peg, of course. Peg sampled in so many good songs.
1: Yeah.
0: But to sit down for an hour and listen to these guys song by song. It's a great documentary. They just go through song by song, talk about...
1: And that album is fantastic.
0: Great, man. It's so good.
1: Black Cow, man.
0: I could play the whole album here and just listen to it. And I did, in fact, for about 2 weeks. Just listen to that.
1: Okay.
0: And I think that maybe contributes to some of the anti... Dan feelings in my household.
1: Okay.
0: Well,
1: just don't play it at home.
0: Yeah. Well, that's pretty much where we're at these days. Yeah. Or headphones. Put the headphones on.
1: Right. Headphones is cool.
0: So, 1973, I think that album came out. 72, 73. Do you remember listening to that as a young man?
1: Yeah.
0: Yeah. Tell me about your Steely Dan experiences.
1: I've never seen them live, but I have seen some. Cover bands doing Steely Dan, and I think there's one in Milwaukee in the not too distant future. And so them and the Eagles, I'll see, just saw the Eagles live down in Nashville a few months ago. They were fantastic. But I love Steely Dan, and I've loved them for a long time. One of the Dans just passed away not too long ago, so we're only at the Steely part of it. And I don't know if he's releasing any new stuff or if he is actually touring, but
0: apparently a solo album. There was like a pretty decent solo album came out recently.
1: And so, I mean, I've loved them for 50 years.
0: Yeah. Now, the thing about, and I was talking about this with my older brother. My older brother's kind of like the musical, I don't know what you say, guru, the dude in the
1: encyclopedia.
0: Family. He's an encyclopedia. He's got great taste. He introduced me to a lot of the music that I like.
1: Okay.
0: And so I called him up. I was driving up north, and I always like to call people when I'm driving and just yak. And I said, man, I started listening to Steely Dan. I don't know how. I've lived 41 years, and I think it's something about middle age that I've discovered it. I appreciate it. And he said, yeah, you know, he kind of grew up in like this punk scene up in northeastern Wisconsin. And the phrase that was always said amongst his crew was like, no Dan, no dead. You know, it's like that.
1: Really?
0: Yeah, like that was just kind of like tired. It was of a certain group of people, and it's a generational thing, I suspect, because like he was Gen X.
1: Okay.
0: And I think probably Gen X people hate pretty much everything preternaturally. It's like their orientation musically. But then they come to things, you know? So
1: I don't know what the Gen X age is. So my daughter is about 45 years old, and she grew up listening to classic rock like I did. And so her musical tastes have expanded much further than mine. But she often does return to the scene of the crime and listens to Pink Floyd and Steely Dan and the Eagles, mm-hmm. and Yes and Emerson, Lake and Palmer, mm. and you know, the stuff that I

0: a funny thing, and you know, it's fun. Yeah. I think more than anything,
1: it's fun to pigeonhole these people.
0: Yeah, yeah. But then, like every cliche, there's a little bit of truth to it, right?
1: Right.
0: Like, I know a lot of people in the Gen X generation who are just like, I don't know. There's like a sense of disaffection, you know, a sense of kind of like distance from certain things. Whereas, you know, you hear this about Zoomers nowadays, like younger people, is like there's a kind of a sentimentality or like an authenticity that exists. And you think about like how we've become so accustomed to mediating our lives through phones and screens.
1: Yes.
0: And you see how like a group of young people who that's their norm could really
1: absolutely
0: crave this sense of just being with people in kind of unmediated spaces.
1: Right. Well, the addiction is at the top of the news these days with the Facebook. They just agreed to pay $17 billion because they've set up their software programs to be very addictive.
0: Yes.
1: I don't know who's getting that money, though. Not the people that got hurt. I mean, it's...
0: Yeah. You know, I was curious about that, too, how that number was arrived at, how they plan to distribute that. I think I saw that it's going to go to states, mostly.
1: Okay.
0: I want to say there were, like, 48 states that were part of this lawsuit.
1: That it's kind of a shame that it doesn't go to our illustrious president. I mean, he kind of needs the money, doesn't
0: he? He'll get his cut. He always does.
1: Good old boy.
0: Let's say if you had that $18 billion, if you were the judge that was like, all right, this is what your fine is, what are you going to do with this?
1: Well, I give most of it to River West Radio right off the bat.
0: Okay. But you got to be careful about that. You could create some real problems.
1: Zev might, I don't know, would Zev be happy or not?
0: I can't say.
1: You don't want to answer for him.
0: Yeah.
1: Does he listen to this program?
0: Oh, yeah.
1: Oh, okay.
0: Tom is one of the most, I'd say, dedicated listeners just because he has to be, because he's the station manager. He's like,
1: I think he knows who you are, and so he wants to make sure that you stay on this road.
0: Exactly. He's like, what did he say this week?
1: Okay, so can I do some shout-outs now?
0: Let me check. Yeah.
1: Okay, so first shout-out. So I went to Center Street Days a few weeks ago.
0: Yes.
1: And I was walking down the street and I came to the new bar. I don't know. It's not Diaspora. Am I pronouncing it correctly? Diaspora.
0: Correct. Yep.
1: And I ran into one of the owners there who seems very nice. And I shook hands and I said, you know, I've been looking for a reason to check this place out. And he goes, well, let me help you right now. And he took me for a whole tour of the place.
0: Yeah.
1: And so I am not a smoker. I have the occasional cigar.
0: Mm-hmm.
1: And they have created a really nice cigar bar in the back with a huge television, so you can go back there and watch sports while drinking your cognac and smoking cigars.
0: All right.
1: It's a really nice facility, so I wanted to mention that because I had no idea that was part of the River West experience.
0: Is it called a humidor? Like a cigar room? Is
1: it might that's exactly what it might be called, and you can buy cigars back there, and obviously you can do any kind of drinking you want back there, and it's quite nice. So if you're a cigar smoker and you like to watch sports, shout out to Diaspora.
0: Mm-hmm.
1: So, but the other thing is, my wife Brooke was on your radio show last week.
0: Oh yeah,
1: and
0: that's right.
1: I mean, the multitudes of your audience probably sent in requests for her to reappear, and she told me that she should deserve an entire show with you, talking about the things that she was kicked out of, starting with the brownies. She was kicked out of the brownies, I think for smoking cigarettes, but I'm not sure.
0: Okay.
1: And you know, she was probably 3 or 4.
0: Maybe more
1: likely it was 7 or 8 or something like that. But not only was she kicked out, but I think she's proud of the fact that she was.
0: As well you should be.
1: And she was kicked out of some of the other interesting things. And I'll let if you agree to ever interview her again, she'd be very happy telling you those stories.
0: Yeah, but I feel like now she's just, if you do that episode, she's going to end it with getting kicked off this show.
1: Yeah, okay.
0: She's like, I think she has, by the way.
1: Yeah, she has gotten kicked off the radio a couple of
0: twice.
1: Times.
0: Twice, yeah.
1: And it's another badge of honor for her. Yeah. But the last shout out I'll do is the Bar Project, which is a show ending this weekend over at the Brick House, right on Center Street, like what, four

0: blocks away, just east of Holton. Our last show, I was the producer for her show. It happened Saturday night, the 29th at 7 p.m.
1: We're going.
0: Yeah, that's right. You are going. So I'll see you over there. And anybody else who's listened to the velvety tones of my buddy Greg and who wants to meet him in person.
1: Mm.
0: Oh boy.
1: Yeah. Wouldn't I'll be doing an appearance.
0: Yeah, you'll be appearing there with your beautiful wife.
1: Yeah.
0: One more shout out if you don't mind.
1: Let him keep
0: broccoli
1: coming.
0: Or Brussels sprouts?
1: I prefer both, actually, but
0: okay.
1: So
0: I'm going to push Brussels sprouts then.
1: Okay.
0: Okay.
1: Yeah.
0: And
1: that's the shout out, Brussels sprouts.
0: Well, that's the shout out because my wife said, "Which do you think Greg likes better, Brussels sprouts or broccoli?"
1: Oh.
0: And I'm thinking, you know, knowing Greg, he probably likes both, but I'm going to push Brussels sprouts because she has a really good Brussels sprouts recipe.
1: Nice. And we have some dinner plans.
0: Yeah, we have dinner plans.
1: All right. We're making them right now, actually.
0: Yeah, that's right.
1: Setting the menu.
0: Hopefully our gals can come along for the ride.
1: Yeah, no kidding.
0: Yeah, especially since Brooke is cooking.
1: Brussels sprouts, I even had when people say they don't like them, they usually talk about an experience they had as a child
0: yes.
1: where they were frozen and microwaved.
0: Yeah.
1: And that's how we used to eat them.
0: Yeah.
1: And I still loved them that way.
0: Yeah, we ate them a lot, and they're in those days, back in the olden days, they were boring. So you could coat them with butter, and they would be palatable. But these days, you can roast them and add vinegar on top, balsamic vinegar on top. And
1: bacon bits.
0: They've become a go-to vegetable.
1: Yeah. I always just like that they're like mini cabbages. You know, I was like, I'm really getting my vegetables.
0: Yeah.
1: When I eat like five of these, like I should be good for a week.
0: And they're kind of cute, aren't they?
1: Oh, totally, yeah. but broccoli, I've always liked green vegetables, man. I never really understood this like aversion that some kids have to veggies, but you know. Those are great shout outs. Thank you. We're going to just do one more tune here. Little Dan, I want to get your read on this tune.

0: songs.
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2: It really is beautiful.
1: It is. The sun is shining. The sidewalk is just bustling. We're listening to some Steely Dan.
2: The Gregs are online.
1: The Gregs are here. I'm here with my good friend, Greg Ryan. Greg, the question of the day, what does it mean to reel in the years?
2: To me, it means that you can look back on your life and be proud of some of the things that you did.
1: Mm-hmm.
2: And so don't leave this world without leaving an impression and without leaving it a better place to be.
1: So when you hear the song, it's like motivational in a sense.
2: It is. One of my expressions is I'm trying to make this place making the world better one lawnmower at a time.
1: Yes, or snowblower.
2: Yeah. This time of year, it's lawnmowers.
1: How's that business going for you? Lawnmower giveaway.
2: I'm not in the business anymore, but I still do. You know, people leave me lawnmowers and snowblowers, and I fix them and I give them away. And actually, that's another shout out I forgot, if you don't mind.
1: Give as many shout outs as you want, man.
2: So somebody's going to give me a huge snowblower, a 30-inch wide snowblower, which is just about as big as you can get.
1: Okay.
2: It's really powerful, 357 cc's.
1: That's 2.5 feet for those of you out there
2: thing, not only is it going to whip the snow over to the other side of the street, but it'll probably take the sidewalk with it.
1: Okay.
2: It's so powerful. And I'm going to give it away to one lucky person or nonprofit or business. It doesn't really matter who I give it away to, as long as they need it.
1: Yeah.
2: And it's going to be delivered to my house this week sometime. And I'm going to make sure that it's running okay and then give it away to a lucky citizen or nonprofit citizen.
1: Okay. A corporate citizen.
2: Well, that would be okay, too. I'm going to give it away one way or the other.
1: Okay.
2: So if a citizen or a nonprofit doesn't want it, I'll give it to anybody who can really use
1: it. Yeah. It could be a liability with those sidewalk chunks flying out of it,
2: though.
1: Well,
2: that's kind of like, once I give it away, that's not my problem anymore.
1: Yeah.
2: But you should use these things, you know, with, what did Spider-Man's uncle say? With great power comes great responsibility.
1: Yeah. And with powerful snowblowers comes great responsibility.
2: That's the
1: corollary.
2: Responsibility is like to help your neighbor. So
1: yes.
2: I think that is an inherent responsibility when you receive a gift of a snowblower or a lawnmower to help your neighbors, because, hey, our neighbors need assistance.
1: Yeah, man. I need assistance. I'm your neighbor.
2: Yeah.
1: We all need it.
2: Yeah.
1: In fact, let me give a shout out. Now, I had a good meeting yesterday. Meeting, hangout, whatever. It was kind of professional, kind of social, with Adam Carr, my friend Adam Carr. I don't know if you know Adam. He's like a real interesting Milwaukee dude. He does like Milwaukee storytelling, and he was a producer on 88.9 for a while, doing like the community stories, and he just tours, all sorts of interesting stuff. But we spent a good amount of time talking about neighborliness and how critical it is today. I mean, just to go back to that topic we were saying earlier, like, our lives are so dominated by little rectangles, little glowing rectangles, as I believe he said. And what is the antidote to that? It's being with people. It's being in the flesh and being neighbors, you know, just like, and being a neighbor can mean doing a good deed for people, like you have been doing with the lawnmowers and the snowblower giveaways. It can mean just talking to somebody.
2: Absolutely.
1: You know? And I got to say, this is like one of the great marks of my neighbors, and I hope us as neighbors, is we sit on our porch and our neighbors sit on their porch and we can talk to each other. We're close enough. And we just, you know, talk about whatever. Nothing important. We're not solving the issues of the day, but it's just nice to be with people.
2: And, you know, getting back to dogs, dogs are very often an easy way to get a conversation moving, especially if you have a friendly dog who likes to meet other dogs. I like to go up and, you know, I'll say, hey, I have a friendly dog here. Can they meet? And they like, this morning, a young lady had her dog, and we kind of just had a human moment, which I love.
1: Mm.
2: We don't necessarily always introduce ourselves, but I will say that a shout out to Teresa over on Pier Street. She has a big dog, and I've met her, and she was on her way over to the food drop off right across the street from the Bremen Cafe.
1: Yep.
2: She was delivering fresh herbs over there.
1: Ooh.
2: And you know, with her dog, and it's like, it was really cool. By the way, over there, if you're walking your dog, there's often broken glass right on the ground over
1: by
2: there.
1: By Bremen?
2: Yeah, by the where the food drop-off is.
1: Okay, yeah, be careful. That's good neighborliness from Teresa. Shout out to her.
2: Yeah.
1: Yeah, thanks for the herbs. Well, you know what? I want to go back to something. I know you said we don't have to talk about things too serious, but this is kind of like it. Sometimes I like to dabble in these serious conversations.
2: Sure.
1: But this is kind of a fun question. I want to go back and say, if we had this money from this Meta Instagram lawsuit at our disposal, where could we apply $18 billion to kind of address some of the ills, either prevent some of the ills or address some of the harms that have been done through this? Now, I haven't read, like, I don't know too many of the details of this settlement, but essentially what they've said, or what a court has determined, is that the way that these apps are structured, Facebook, Instagram, is that they are hijacking your dopamine, you know, and they're kind of designed in a way to get people to continue to scroll and to not be able to put them down, right? So they're addictive.
2: Yeah.
1: Yeah. So what could we do to remediate some of that addiction?
2: I don't know. I mean, in addition to the money, I think that they are also promising to change their evil ways.
1: Mm.
2: So one of the things that if they can identify the young people that this money is so oriented toward, I think it would be cool if they could just turn it off for a goodly portion of the day, say like during school hours.
1: Mm.
2: And so from 7 o'clock until 5 o'clock in the afternoon, they can't access Facebook or X or TikTok.
1: Interesting. That's an interesting idea.
2: And then
1: idea.
2: They turn it back on so that they can,
1: yeah.
2: You know, you have to give people the ability to live their lives.
1: Yeah.
2: And, I mean, that's one of the reasons that today's government is pissing off so many people, that they are trying to make all these decisions for you.
1: Mm-hmm.
2: Don't do that.
1: Mm-hmm.
2: But another thing that I would do with that money is I would reinstitute SNAP benefits.
1: Mm. And just because, like, that's an important thing, not because it's related to the social media addiction?
2: It's an important thing, and people losing their SNAP benefits, you know, people deserve to eat.
1: Yes. Yeah, absolutely. Now, I think it would be an interesting experiment to do, like, a 7 a.m. to 5 p.m. blackout of, you know, some of these social media sites. I think you'd probably see a lot of, like, server outages at 5:01.
2: Yeah, yeah, I think
1: everybody logged on.
2: Which might not be the end of the world.
1: Yeah, yeah. I think I saw that one of the things they have committed to doing or been ordered to do, whatever it is have, like, a two-hour timeout. So, like, if you're on for 2 hours, then it goes dark automatically. Your account shuts down for a period of time. That's good.
2: Yeah.
1: That's good. I think our sense of, so I was listening to a podcast recently about this this OpenAI Huggy Bear hacking. Have you heard anything about this?
2: Yeah. Yeah.
1: So, like, just the very brief summary is that OpenAI, which owns ChatGPT, is training these very advanced AI models, and a swarm of models, unbeknownst to OpenAI, hacked into
2: Hugging Face,
1: not Huggy Bear.
2: Right.
1: But same idea.
2: Yeah.
1: And
2: Hugging Face just got purchased, I think, by OpenAI.
1: It wouldn't surprise me.
2: Yeah.
1: And so, like, I was listening to Ezra Klein's podcast about this, and there was something that, like, to me, there's such self-evident responses that you would take to some of these situations. Like, if you're a company that creates an AI agent that hacks into other things, you should be held liable for that, right?
2: Yeah.
1: That's not the case right now. There's no law that says that you are criminally liable for that. That could change. That should change. But it's all part and parcel of this idea that we're not regulating tech. Like, for some reason, we think it's wrong or it's crazy or it's unwise to regulate social media, big tech, whatever. But yet we all know all the damage it's doing, you know?
2: Right. Right.
1: Far more than $18 billion worth of damage.
2: It's a scary situation right now. I just read this thing yesterday from Bill Gates, who he's not really in technology so much anymore because he's disassociated from Microsoft. But
1: your former boss?
2: Yeah, my former boss. That's right. I never worked for Microsoft, but I am a Windows guy as opposed to an Apple guy, and he's really a little scared about what AI can do. He realizes that there's a lot of great things it can do for us, but it's getting too powerful too fast.
1: We should all be scared.
2: Yeah.
1: It is scary, and we have an idiot who's like spending his time talking about the lawn and the helipad at the White House who couldn't give a crap about the dangers posed by this. sorry. I had to bring us down.
2: You're bringing the mood down, man.
1: I had to bring us down. That's what I'd do.
2: Right before we end the show.
1: I know. But maybe you can just bring it back up a little
2: bit. Okay.
1: And I had to get your theme music in, by the way. I had to get the Gregorama theme music
2: in.
1: Yeah. We're coming up. We got about 30 seconds left. Is there any final words you'd like to
2: Well, I love Milwaukee, and I just want it to be a better place. If anybody needs a huge snowblower, please contact me.
1: 2.5-foot snowblower.
2: Yeah, that's right. Easily, you can clear the sidewalk with 2 swipes.
1: Man.
2: And one more push to get my lovely wife into your radio show. If I can convince you about that.
1: She's on the list, man.
2: Okay, that's good.
1: Yeah,
2: that's good.
1: Greg Ryan, pleasure as always.
2: Thank you.
1: Thank you so much for a little old school Gregorama.
2: The Gregoramas are always a lot of fun.
1: Always. Hey, thank you all for tuning in to the Milwaukee Free Press Radio Hour. We will be back next Thursday, 7:30 a.m. Until then, take care, be well, and be good to your neighbors.
2: Yeah, and watch your dog.
1: Yes.

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just like that, it's Poker Riot week. And I am not ready. And neither is the vinyl player. But that's okay. We're going to make it through the show. My name's Keechy the Brewmeister. This is River West Radio. We do our very best at all times to entertain you and make sure that music is happening and good stuff on this show. Anyway, you'll figure out the theme probably halfway through this song.

The Pokaholics. It's two of them off of the Poka Uber Alice CD. The Beer, Breakfast of Champions, was that one. And then before that, the Too Smart Poka. Prior to that, the Happy Schnapps combo with a Patch on the Dupa off of Poka Power. We'll probably have a couple more off of that disc during the show today because I have it along and I want to play it. Furnace Arsenault and the Zydeco All-Stars with Rockin' Dopsy Jr. last night. And Frantastic Sound System. That was your mother, dude. That was your mother. Pokaholics and Frantastic Sound System will both be at the Milwaukee Polka Riot Saturday, September 5th at Lindemans River West Inn. I am hyping it up ridiculously on this show today as much as I possibly can because, you know, it's like the only show I'm doing this year with the Criminals, I think. I don't know. We're trying to book others and they just keep falling apart. Then the rain comes in. Can't do much. Can't do anything. Just got to grin and bear it sometimes. Get one gig and then go. Weird Al Yankovic started us off with the Alternative Polka, by the way, if you didn't recognize that guy. And all of those songs tucked neatly into a polka medley. I don't have to play anything from the 90s now because it was already all played in that 4-minute, 51-second marathon. I do want to flip the vinyl over. I always try to play Der Bürgermeister as the opening. But since the vinyl player was giving me grief, I started playing for Emma Punk a little bit more often. I think I may have fixed it. We're going to go for 5 minutes here. If it, you know, it's an experimental thing. Ride along with me on this one. Wenn ich ein Tünsche war. I don't know. I think I'm saying that right. The translation has it as if I were a sneaker. So, yeah, I don't know if it's a sneaker, like, I don't know, a shoe or what? Like if you were sneaky? Because I really don't know if everyone just calls them sneakers. You know, that's not a common thing. Like tennis shoe. Not everyone plays tennis, so you would call it a sneaker, but maybe you wouldn't call it a sneaker. Maybe it would just be gym shoes or athletic wear or some such. I don't know. I don't know. I don't know enough about the world, folks. That's why I'm still here, living innocently in Milwaukee. Let's give it a shot, though. Let's see how this vinyl player digs it.

0: I did not. Some of my best friends.
1: I was not a Nazi
0: polka. I did not. Adolf who? Ja, Adolf who? Was bedeutet diese putting me on? Nein, I'm not kidding you. Adolf who? Should I know him? Is he a folk singer? Nein, I don't remember him. Who was he?

0: I never heard of it.
1: To our Israeli allies, let us raise a toast. Sing the Ivas Nara Nazi Polka.
0: Sure, there was some Nazis, two or three at

Wait a minute. You there. You are not singing. You do not like to sing? Tell me, you still have a family in Germany, nicht wahr? Sing.

Hey, there we go with the television polka from Baron Stanley off of the Polka Time album. That's right, ladies and gentlemen, I am playing records again. It's amazing. I'm going to have so much fun today playing the handful. I only grabbed a handful of polka records on the way out the door as part of this show, but we still got time to play a bunch more. I have fantastic sound system in that last mix with Zydeco Boogaloo. Baron Stanley again with Milwaukee Polka off of Polka Time. Happy Schnapps Comedy.

0: came back with the Braunschweiger off of Polka Power. The Chad Mitchell Trio with the I Was Not a Nazi Polka. Some folks may not get that one, but the keyword is not, and the fact that they're singing 15 to 20 years after World War II, making fun, obviously, of all the people that were trying to say they were not involved in that hot mess. 15 years from now, will we be singing the same kind of song? Who knows? We did start off with, Hedwig and the Angry Inch, Tear Me Down, but the Goldenen Zitronen with Wenn ich ein Tinschele off of the Lennon LP, and it translates to If I Were a Sneaker. So I don't know, man. Again, I stress to you, I don't know if everyone uses the term sneaker for slang for footwear in the wide world and how that translates. It could be smuggler. I don't know. Anyway, you're listening to WXRW 104.1 LPFM. My name is Keechee the Brewmeister, and I have a guest. Oh my gosh, I have a guest. Do I ever have a guest? Duncan Carson, welcome.
1: Hey, thanks for having me, Keith.
0: Dude, I'm so glad you're here. And I'm. It's been like a decade plus since
1: at least 15 years.
0: Yeah. And the way you messaged me, you're like, you remember that one time we played Connect Four at the Tuesday open mic at the Miramar Theater? Yes. Those were the halcyon days.
1: Yeah, dude. Every Tuesday for a while.
0: Yeah. It was great times. And we had a lot of really great talent at that particular open mic showing up. And then eventually not showing up, but to the point where it was not tenable anymore. But this is the way the things sometimes go, you know.
1: Mm-hmm.
0: But you, sir, went off on your own and achieved great things.
1: I went down to Austin, Texas in 2011.
0: So you're responsible for the Heat Dome.
1: Yeah, okay. I brought it back up here with me.
0: Great.
1: You know, all the mugginess. That's me too. But yeah, I just moved back to Milwaukee this summer, and there's a lot more stand-up to do, so I'm having a fun time, you know?
0: So what was the stand-up scene like down in Austin, then? Like, you gotta give me some, it was a you versus Joe Rogan, basically.
1: That's what it turned into post-pandemic.
0: That's weird.
1: You know? Because I was there a solid 9 years before he was.
0: Yeah.
1: And it was a fun scene. I was one of the movers and shakers, relative to a local comedy scene.
0: Sure.
1: And then post-pandemic, a lot of fun comedy was still going on, but that whole sort of Rogan, Tony Hinchcliffe thing kind of moved in. And
0: did you consider taking up MMA?
1: No.
0: Well, no.
1: See, that could've, but
0: if you'd have fought some people, or, you know, at least looked like you could fight.
1: I did consider many acts of vandalism against unnamed new comedy clubs.
0: Sure.
1: You know? Yeah, there were other reasons to move back here, but it was honestly like, yeah, I got to get away from that too, you know?
0: It's weird how that happened, and I wanted to get into that, and I guess I'm just getting into it early in the conversation because it's so...
1: It comes up all the time.
0: It's shocking in a way because you have what was... Austin was a really hip town, still is, I guess.
1: Yeah.
0: And I've never been, so I can't speak to that end of it, but I know that everybody was moving there for a while. And the music scene down there was popping, and the comedy scene was going off. And it just seemed like it was this standout place in Texas, which is considered to be a stalwart conservative state, you know. And there you have, like, what I guess would be, like, the equivalent of having Madison times 10, you know, kind of vibes.
1: For sure, yeah.
0: Because there's a big university there in Austin, and then, like, just everything else going on culturally. And then, but what erupts out of it is that, and it's like, what happened? Why did it happen?
1: I mean, the long story of it is just when the pandemic hit, everybody that like respects human life took a year off, right?
0: Yeah.
1: And then everybody that didn't. So a lot of terrible comedy moved in, but then I think a lot of people also just like were like, oh, I'm gonna move to Texas because they didn't enforce any mandates or make anyone wear masks for a while or whatever. And it had a downstream effect on the art scene too, because it's just like it all relies on word of mouth from like cool people.
0: Yeah.
1: And then all the cool people stop going out of their homes for a whole year.
0: Jeez.
1: So yeah, there's still a lot of great art stuff and comedy to do and everything. I just kind of stopped going up and like lost momentum personally. But yeah, I don't know. It's crazy to think about the before and after of it, or even just 15 years later, you know.
0: Was there like a viable like coming out of the pandemic or and even before, I guess, like, was it easy to tour in Texas as a comedy stand-up comedian? Were you getting outside of Austin and going to other big cities in Texas?
1: Yeah, I got around there. I mean, a lot of it was kind of like a DIY sort of deal. I had a really well-attended free show for a long time that my buddy and I ran called Sure Thing. And we actually started a comedy record label called Sure Thing Records and put out like full-length audio recordings. So we put a couple of tours together when like albums would come out and like hit up, you know, Houston, New Orleans, you know, kind of anywhere you could drive within a day.
0: Yeah.
1: We'd do fun shows down there. And I did a little bit of club work in like San Antonio and Houston and stuff too. But
0: what are those scenes like?
1: Pretty fun, man. I don't know. I have this weird thing where people go like, what's it like? What's Houston like? And I'm like, oh, it's really fun when you exclusively visit to tell strangers jokes.
0: You just do one thing there and leave.
1: You know? But yeah, Houston especially has some great like independent comedy stuff. There's a club called The Riot and The Secret Group.
0: Okay.
1: Yeah. A lot of great comedy. Oh.
0: But there's comedy here now.
1: There is.
0: Now that you've brought laughter back to Milwaukee.
1: I mean, honestly, I left in part because there was only a couple of mics and stuff going on. That's why we know each other, because it was a Miramar's spoken word sort of anything goes.
0: Yeah, yeah.
1: Open mic with like poets and musicians and stuff. And I was just happy to do 10 minutes of stand up somewhere.
0: Yeah. And then you could get that recording and listen back to it and see.
1: I still have those.
0: Yeah?
1: Yeah. They gave you like a CD.
0: Yeah. Sandy Wistow is she ended up coming to be at the station here as a volunteer and like running some stuff for a
1: Excellent.
0: While.
1: Yeah.
0: She had a very good show, Sessions with Sandy, where she kind of did the same thing almost, but in a longer format and with a little bit more questioning going on,
1: sure.
0: Like more interviews and then performance aspect of it. And great show. It's archived on the website, I believe, riverwestradio.com, so look up that.
1: Incredible. But yeah, I got back here in June, and from like the first night I found an open mic at Bremen Cafe, has probably the most legendary one in the city now. Pretty much almost every night of the week you can get up somewhere, and it's like night and day transformed from when I left. There's a club called The Laughing Tap down by Cathedral Square.
0: Okay.
1: And they just happened to do a Milwaukee comedy challenge, like a sort of contest thing for the first time, where you had to actually use new material each round. So by the end, you needed like 45 minutes of jokes.
0: Oh.
1: Which not everybody has. So I ended up just kind of announcing my presence here by making the finals of that.
0: Nice.
1: And now I'm booked on anything that needs a lot of time. Like, I'll be headlining Wednesday at the Falcon Ball here in River West.
0: All right. So
1: already plugged it. Sorry.
0: That's fine. That's why we brought you on. I mean, it's like, hey, can I come on? Yes, of course. You know, I just warned you that ahead of time I was being playing a lot of polka today. So
1: yeah. I love polka.
0: Yeah. You plugged yours. I'll plug mine. September 5th, Lindemann's River West Inn, Milwaukee Polka Riot.
1: Yeah.
0: Don't miss it if you like the things that I'm playing, I guess.
1: Yeah.
0: Who, anybody else on the card with you, or you got 2 hours of your own material?
1: On Wednesday, yeah. Right. It's actually a monthly show, first Wednesday of the month.
0: Okay.
1: This guy, Diego Avila, just took over the spot. He's very funny. It'll also feature Evan Peck, Laura Struve, and a musical guest whose name escapes me at the moment because I haven't met him yet.
0: Oh, okay. Is this singer-songwriter, like just one person, the guitar kind of?
1: It's one guy, yeah. I think he might be either instrumental or...
0: If it's that one guy, literally that one guy, have you heard that one guy? He came to the Miramar Bunch. He invented this instrument, this musical instrument that's like a big tube and a series of PVC pipes that he would play. And then he had like his own drums like kind of set up off to the side that he would use with his feet.
1: Okay.
0: And he's got songs. It's literally called That One Guy.
1: This guy's name is Anthony Kaczynski.
0: Okay.
1: It's Polish.
0: Different dude.
1: Anyway, music by Anthony Kaczynski. Yeah.
0: At the no longer Polish Falcon. Nice. Happens to have a Polish last name.
1: Falcon Bowl.
0: Now it's Falcon Bowl.
1: But Wednesday at 8.
0: Wednesday at 8.
1: Anyway. But yeah, that's the other thing. There's a lot of very funny comics here. It's a really, really talented field. And to tie off, there's a certain type of aspiring comic that was attracted to Austin since Rogan and Hinchcliffe got there.
0: Okay.
1: And apparently they all went there. Because all of a sudden I went anywhere else, and everywhere else I go up and do open mics, everyone's just normal. You're not trying to say the worst thing they can imagine. So Austin's kind of acted like as a sham wow and made every other comedy scene better.
0: Austin Dice Clay. That's what we get.
1: Unfortunately, at the open mic level especially.
0: Oh, yeah. So we used to get those dudes once in a while.
1: Yeah.
0: You probably were there for a bunch of them. And I just, you know, can't remember who was all in the audience or whatever.
1: Yeah.
0: But I specifically remember one guy who was trying to do edgelord comedy, and he went out on the street and he brought in two guys. He paid their cover, it was just a couple bucks, you know. So he paid their cover to come in, and these dudes were possibly unhoused, possibly in a halfway house situation, possibly shouldn't be mixing alcohol with their anything.
1: Yeah, sure.
0: Kind of bought them drinks, sat him down so that he could have somebody in the audience with him. And then they proceeded to get out of control. And, like, just we had to ask him to leave.
1: Yeah.
0: I believe then, same dude, I think, came back some months later, flying under the radar, as it were, and signing up. Or, you know, people are very forgiving here in the Midwest. Yeah. Oh, it's a couple months ago. It's you know you're not going to do that again. You know, come on in. And that's how we probably were. But then he came in and proceeded to give like the worst edgelord comedy again. And it was the same night that another young lady came in and did a rap, a diss track. And the guy that she was dissing was in the crowd. And these were young folks. He took major offense and like took her jacket and started ripping up. And the things that she was saying were like, I hesitate to say them here, but it was like insinuations about like things that happened to him when he was young at the hands of a relative.
1: What?
0: That formed like his opinions on dating, possibly.
1: That's a very specific diss.
0: Yo! Yeah. And so, like, I felt like it was going deep, like, she knew. And this guy's like, I can't believe all my laundry's out there. Yeah. And so there was a physical altercation. And don't you know, like, the tough guy edgelord comic was the one that called the police?
1: Imagine
0: like,
1: that.
0: Like, we're sitting, I'm sitting there as the bartender slash bouncer slash whatever uncle figure, like, we're calming it down.
1: You're like, let's see how this plays out.
0: No, I'm mostly just like, you go in this room, you go away. You know, like, just stop. No more violence. You know what I mean? Like, it's handled. He called the police. No less than 8 squads show up. First thing they hear, obviously, is altercation between young black people. And then they just show up, like, en masse. I'm like, whoa. There are far too many of you here. And I have no idea where my bartender's license is at the time.
1: Man.
0: It's like, oh, God.
1: That is incredible. And I love that aspect of stand-up. You're always going to, 1 out of 20 will be a complete wackadoo.
0: Yeah, but that dude, like, what was so weird to me is, like, most of his comedy was, like, built around being, like, kind of tough. You know, you know, I could say all these things because I'm so edgy and tough. And then the minute, like, two children start arguing, he's like, oh, the police, call them. You know, like, dude, come on. Unbelievable. Yeah, that was not, I called him out on it every time I saw him after that, you know. And I made fun of his mohawk, his faux hawk. Like, I was just like, dude, that hair is terrible. You know, I could tell you got a faux hawk because you're not a real comic.
1: Yeah. No, that's, it's not universal, but usually in my experience, edgelords are cowards, you know. They don't believe in anything.
0: Yeah. They're mostly just trying to get attention. Yeah. I think that's the whole thing. Like, where the art of stand-up comedy seems to be for me, it seems like it's becoming a lost art in some ways because of those kinds of guys that just go up and throw pasta at the wall to see if it sticks.
1: Yeah.
0: You know, but like actually working a crowd and bringing them along for like the jokes is it's a lot tougher. I mean, you can obviously speak to that probably. I mean, it's hard. Yeah. It's hard work.
1: It's an art. You know, I feel like we're in a place where the internet and social media have made just the novelty of being on stage, like the more primary, you know, like a lot of people, they just go up and like, my thing is crowd work or my thing is just ridiculous things to say.
0: Yeah.
1: So that's kind of forward right now over like crafting jokes and being a real joke teller or whatever. But I think it'll come back eventually.
0: Yeah. You know? One thing that I noticed is the, well, obviously everyone talks about it now. It's like, you know, going for the cash, obviously. So you're, if you're a terrible edgelord comic and you get on the Hinchcliffs and the Rogan Sphere and all that stuff, maybe you can get more money that way because people want to amplify that message, you know? And then is that the hardest part, is not succumbing to that temptation? Because it's got to be easy to do, you know?
1: Yeah, that's... I feel like it's a temptation when you're really new to just say whatever gets a laugh, which is going to be just shocking stuff or stuff you wouldn't normally say as a human being. And for 1 out of 1,000, you'll get on Kill Tony or whatever and get enough of a following to tour. But it's, the bummer is that like the other 999 comics just like sold their soul for no reason.
0: Mm-hmm.
1: And I just, you know, I think I'm lucky in a lot of ways because I started here where there was nothing to gain at the time, really,
0: right,
1: by doing that. And I was also just like the meekest 21-year-old UWM student that didn't want to offend anybody ever in his life. I still feel that way, by and large. I'll take more risks, but...
0: How many apologies do you issue on stage per show?
1: I just have a blanket form.
0: There's a waiver on every table. Like, you must sign this before Duncan will appear.
1: But this is the problem, is everybody thinks stand-up comedy is some sort of free pass to say stuff like that.
0: Mm.
1: And it isn't. You're just still a human being in a room with people that heard you say that. So, you know, I could really go on about it. We don't have to.
0: I've got time. I got 3 hours to kill here.
1: Yeah.
0: Come on. Well, not three. I got an hour and 45 minutes.
1: Yeah.
0: I'm curious. I don't think I've had an actual stand-up comic on this show.
1: Sure.
0: I've had stand-up comedy people on previous shows that I've done on this station, but this is my post-COVID show, if you don't know. Like, I started this one up in 2023.
1: Okay.
0: Like a 3-year absence from being on the station, so I like came back and I'm like, I'm gonna do it, but I'm gonna do it in the morning when I'm not really awake, and then I'm gonna play music and not talk to anybody. After a while, like, I could have a guest on, I guess.
1: You could talk sometimes.
0: It's not terrible.
1: Well, yeah, I mean, what stand-up comedy? What else do you want to know?
0: Well, I'm curious about, like, why you still want to do it if it's, like, that kind of world, you know, where you got to, like, kind of swim upstream, like...
1: That's a great question. It's just the most fun thing I've ever done, man.
0: Mm-hmm.
1: You know? It's sort of like, you know what we bump into, and I'm sure everybody of any performing art is just, you come up against this, like, I guess I'm always going to have a day job, right? So my buddy and I, we started that record label, like, 2014, because we were like, we like Austin. We don't want to move to New York or Los Angeles and, like, turn our whole lives upside down and try to, like, make a living.
0: Mm-hmm.
1: So, yeah, I think I've just always then found a lot of motivation in, you know, we had our show in the record label. And then my buddy moved to Portland, but I actually kept the time slot and did, like, my own late-night show once a week.
0: Okay, you guys are moving to Portland. You're moving to Austin.
1: Yeah.
0: The hipsters.
1: Basically, we're hipsters. but I love telling jokes. And B, I always end up doing something sort of alongside stand-up that makes me also motivated. I had a band for a while down in Austin.
0: What was your band?
1: Oof, it was a Ben Folds-type piano trio, because I play the digital piano.
0: Nice. And
1: I wrote some songs. I ended up playing drums on a friend of mine's act on South by 2022. So I have an official South by artist wristband thingy. I just even when I'm not doing stand up a lot, like, that creativity has to go somewhere. And I wasn't planning on, when I got back here, like, doing stand up nearly every night, but the scene is, like, pretty awesome. And
0: yeah,
1: I made a lot of new friends already. So
0: Milwaukee's kind of got it's always rebirthing itself in some ways, like most cities. It just goes through cycles of, like, you know, kind of finding a new scene happening and then everybody kind of growing within that space. I think stand-up comedy is thriving now because the jam band scene kind of went away a little bit. So, like, you know, people are more into, like, sitting down and listening to conversation or jokes being told or whatever, less about the noodling on the guitar. It might be. No, I'm just speculating.
1: I couldn't tell you. I've never been a jam band guy. But as stand-up goes, I'm more of a jam band type, you know.
0: Okay.
1: Well, I have longer bits that are just talkier, you know. More of a rant that'll go somewhere as opposed to like a joke.
0: Are your rants on a scale of Dennis Miller to Bill Burr, like, oof, level?
1: I don't. Maybe rant's not the right term.
0: Okay, just dial that one back. We'll take that one back.
1: Just every now and then there'll be something that I didn't realize I felt that strongly about.
0: Okay.
1: And then when I start talking about it on stage, like, I don't. It's not quite done, but I have this whole thing about I'm a huge nerd, but I never play D&D because I feel like that's fake. Like, you actually, you hang out with your friends once a week and you act all silly and loose together? I was at home teaching myself to juggle, dog. I don't, D&D is not real nerd stuff. Like, and I get really into that sort of like, not me, like rant when I bring it up.
0: But D&D was invented in Wisconsin. So, like,
1: yeah,
0: Gary, now that you're back here.
1: Gary Gygax.
0: Yeah,
1: sure.
0: Now that you're back here, you got to get into it now. Are you going to form a D&D? A D&D podcast,
1: you
0: perhaps?
1: Know, somebody could bully me into it, but I've just never been the dungeon master that's going to do all the work.
0: Why don't you call yourself the Duncan Master? And from there, find another person whose name starts with D, and then just be the D&D podcast, but then never mention Dungeons and Dragons.
1: Never bring it up?
0: Never bring it up.
1: Okay. Yeah.
0: Just, you know, Doug somewhere got to help you out with this. Dan. I don't know.
1: But
0: Devo.
1: But just love doing stand up, man. It's never been about money or fame.
0: Beautiful.
1: I would have quit immediately.
0: Over. I'm done with this. Does your family enjoy coming out to your shows? Like, do they come out?
1: They see clips. Mm-hmm. I'm staying with my folks for the short term here.
0: Okay.
1: Since I got back to town, they're like, should we come out to the Falcon Bowl? And I'm like, I don't know, it's going to run pretty late. And like River West isn't their scene. They might come out. I don't know.
0: Yeah. What if they just ditched you and went to Vegas? Like, they're like over at Vegas Pub instead. Wanted to go here and get sloshed.
1: Just wanted to come party.
0: It's like you walk over, like, you missed my whole set. Yeah. And your parents are just there with like two old fashions.
1: No, they're starting to get to where they go to bed like a little after 9.
0: Oh, thank you.
1: You know?
0: Old fashioned might put them to sleep right away.
1: So I'll wait for the right thing to maybe come have the. It's always weird though when your family comes out.
0: Yeah.
1: Not even like I talk about anything that crazy personal, but it just changes it.
0: Well, just. Know? Tell them, like, come to a show, but don't tell me you're ever coming to the show.
1: There it is.
0: And then sit in the back with mustaches and trench coats.
1: Yeah, just terrible disguises.
0: Just bad disguise.
1: The Groucho Marx novelty thing with the nose.
0: Show up dressed as, like, in giant raccoon costumes. Or, you know, just come as furries and sit in the back row. That's my mom and dad.
1: And I was at the Laughing Tap open mic a couple of weeks ago, and there's a guy in a gorilla costume.
0: No.
1: And he just said, like, I lost a bet. Like, I took a picture, sent it to friends.
0: Is he just in the audience, just hanging?
1: No, he signed up.
0: Oh, okay.
1: But apparently he had lost a bet to sign up, you know.
0: You gotta go do the open mic in a gorilla costume. Yeah.
1: That's there's also a group of, like, it was a fantasy football punishment. People had to do stand-up because they lost. I'm like, that's cool.
0: We did that once. This is the one time I ever was in a... Well, maybe the first time that I was ever in a fantasy football league where we actually followed through with the thing.
1: Hmm.
0: And the loser, thank God it wasn't me, the loser, though, had to wear sweatpants, and we took him to a strip club.
1: Okay,
0: so
1: sure.
0: That was... Which I'm like, that seems more like punishment for the people working.
1: Yeah.
0: You know? But potentially. But.
1: What's the punishment? The sweatpants?
0: Eh.
1: Or wearing them in public?
0: I guess it's more specific and less radio friendly at this time of day. But, you know.
1: Okay, fair.
0: That club no longer exists, as far as I know. So it doesn't. What happens at Hillside stays at Hillside.
1: Sure.
0: So. Mm. There's a few people that might know that place. It had showers. It was awkward.
1: One of the only places to do comedy when I left here was at Joker's with a Z.
0: Jokers with a Z.
1: Which was in the basement of Silk Exotic.
0: That's right.
1: Out on Silver Spring.
0: That's right.
1: And anyone that got in that also got you free admission to the strip club.
0: Oh, gosh.
1: So you had to be funnier than
0: the
1: naked lady. Women are interesting to look at at any given moment. It was hard to do. Yeah.
0: I'd rather move back to Austin at that point. Yeah. That seems easier.
1: Yeah.
0: Come on. All right. I thank you for reminding me that Jokers with a Z exists.
1: Yeah.
0: Existed. Does it still exist? Is it done?
1: I don't think so. I haven't heard anything about it. It
0: can't possibly still be a thing.
1: Just now. And I feel like even Silk Exotic moved, but that's...
0: Well, there's two. Or at the very least, I know there's one downtown. They took over Arts Performing Center.
1: Permanently closed. 7 years ago. All right.
0: Talking about the one on the Silver Spring?
1: Joker's closed.
0: Oh, Joker's.
1: Yeah. I couldn't tell you about Silk. That's also the strippers immediately started. They'd remember who the comics are because we don't have any money. So you come upstairs, you're just like, what's up?
0: Make them buy you a drink or see if they'll get you to.
1: Right? You make more money than I do.
0: Right. Come on. All right. We got to get some accordion going here, and then we'll come back and say some more things with Duncan Carson, who's here for a show on Wednesday, September 2nd.
1: Wednesday, 9 to 8 o'clock.
0: Falcon Bowl. And we're going to play a little Horst Wend. Boy, I can't see what I'm putting on here. I want to say it's either Hello Dolly or La Bostella. I don't know. It's accordion a la carte. Does it matter? No, it doesn't. 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

0: All right, this Horst Wend giving us some accordion a la carte. And I literally have to pull the record off to look at it. Because I know La Bostella is the first one. And then it did Hava Nagila and Abanda. So that was that. All in a medley. This is accordion a la carte 2, actually. So maybe we'll revisit that one. And Duncan is here with me. We're just kind of going over the Tuesday night open mic and how great it was. Mm-hmm. That's actually where my band formed, pretty much.
1: Oh, wow.
0: Is November Criminals, Evan Marischewski, a.k.a. NTSC.
1: Oh,
0: was
1: sure,
0: attending
1: yeah.
0: with, sometimes with his accordions or melodeons. One time, I remember he had repurposed a Guitar Hero guitar, and it made tones and stuff, and he brought that in.
1: Yeah.
0: And he did a bunch of songs. He had a song that was basically breaking down the plot of Rambo 4, I believe. And then he had a song that was all about a platonic girlfriend that he had, where it's like he was just with her all the time, and they're like boyfriend and girlfriend, but not.
1: Sure. Yeah, you know? Been there.
0: Yeah. So it was like an interesting. Yeah. And then he had a couple of nerdcore type performances that he did. And we encouraged him to come to the Thursday night hip hop open mic that Spade One had been running.
1: Yeah.
0: And then he did his stuff there. But we somehow convinced him to bring his accordion or his melodeon. And he brought this melodeon and we started like doing, playing melodeon over the beat. And then we started rapping to it. And it was like, we should do this, guys. So that's how the November Criminal started. All them years ago at the Tuesday night open mic, probably about 2009.
1: Sure.
0: You know, and then I think we put our first song out in 2011. So
1: yeah, it's like, that's I remember Evan very clearly as maybe the best laugher.
0: Oh,
1: in attendance at
0: still
1: those,
0: is
1: the Tuesday night open.
0: Great audience member to have. Yeah. If you have a show and you are required to bring like five people to your comedy set, which so many comedy sets that I'm familiar with from back in the day, it's like you have to bring five people.
1: Yeah,
0: and I'm like, oh man, that's tough. I can't get five people that want to sit and listen to me talk.
1: Yeah.
0: You know, but if you got him in your pocket, you had an incredible audience member.
1: That's like I had not done stand up in a few years, and then I just came into the Miramar Tuesday thing, and those recordings were like Evan and maybe like a few other people just like losing their minds. I'm like, I think I might be good at this.
0: Yeah, and just like, oh man, if only the world was full of more Evans.
1: Right, that's
0: like,
1: all you need.
0: People that laugh at the jokes loudly and applaud with like their utmost. Yeah, that's what you need. So like. Going down to Austin, outside of the comedy scene a little bit, maybe talk a little bit about Austin and Texas culture. What kinds of things did you bump into down there that you weren't expecting? Because I've never been to Texas. I always ask people that come from Texas, like, tell me about it, because I don't know none.
1: Yeah, I mean, it is a real oasis of, like, very liberal hippie vibes. Although I would say a lot less of a college town than I thought.
0: Okay.
1: Just based on Madison, kind of like you said, I was like, oh, it'll be like Madison times 10.
0: It is a state capital, right?
1: It is.
0: Yeah.
1: Yeah. And it has, you know, UT is big and you could, you know, spend your life there if you want. But when you're not like on campus or driving right by it, you kind of forget that UT is there. Because nobody really makes small talk about the Longhorns or cares about Texas stuff because it's Austin, you know, everyone's doing their own thing.
0: Yeah.
1: And then almost everybody that became my close friend was also a comic that had moved there.
0: Yeah.
1: So like, we just, yeah, I kind of didn't really think of it as Texas in a certain way.
0: Did anybody else that was your friend like kind of use that as a launch pad to their careers? The folks I know from the Tuesday night open mic maybe went on.
1: I
0: think BLT's got big somewhere.
1: BLT's?
0: Laura Bites.
1: Oh, Laura Bites. Yeah, of course. Yeah,
0: I always call her by her rapper name.
1: So. BLTs. So. She went to Chicago for a little bit and then L.A., but is doing very well. Yeah, yeah, she's been on TV a couple times. Opened for Mr. Rogan on the Road, which is great for the following, of course. but yeah, I frequently make the joke about, like, I didn't live here, but I didn't go to any of my high school reunions for Nicolet.
0: Okay.
1: High school because Laura Bites is in my same exact class. And I was like, I refuse to be the second most successful stand-up comic at my own reunion, man.
0: Maybe treat it like the Oscars, like a male and female category.
1: There you go. Yeah. Right. Best male comic.
0: Best male comics.
1: That's what the world needs.
0: It's finally.
1: Male comic related categories.
0: We just need a gender gap is all we need.
1: But yeah, she and I both kind of just like burned through the scene real quickly in 2011. And we're like, oop, have time to go somewhere else. Not much happening here. Yeah, and a lot of people I met coming up in Austin have gone on to a lot of fun stuff, you know.
0: In your band, you said you got to play in, what was it? I'm sorry. You said it and I forgot it. What did you get the wristband? Or?
1: In South by Southwest.
0: South by Southwest, okay.
1: I was living with a musician, and her band had been supposed to play South by 2020 when the pandemic canceled it. And then that band subsequently broke up, but she was the primary singer, songwriter.
0: Yeah.
1: And the same booker 2 years later when he got another like in-person showcase to book for South by 2022 was like, oh, do you want to make it on that spot? I feel so bad because the pandemic canceled it. And she was like, can I do it as a solo act with just me and a drummer? Mm-hmm. And he was like, sure. And I was that drummer because we were just playing at home.
0: Okay.
1: And I played the drums in high school.
0: All right.
1: So all of a sudden I had like a cooler musician thing than probably anything in 15 years of comedy.
0: Okay.
1: But that's just how it works, you know?
0: I like this part is like you're able to bounce between those two scenes a little bit and like get yourself, your creative juices, you know, flowing and then have some place to like be an outlet, you know? Here it's, you can still do that, I suppose. It's smaller, obviously, in scale, but I think the travel is different because if you were to try and do any kind of like drives to places, you got the Twin Cities, Madison, Chicago. I mean, you could try and book a room in Green Bay if you wanted to, but you know, it's like, I'm not sure what their comedy scene is up there and how easy that would be.
1: There's some stuff. This is actually the first time. Just because in Austin I was focusing on like running things as a producer a lot more.
0: Okay.
1: Now that I'm back here, and the comedy scene still loses a lot of the top to like Chicago or other places. So I started reaching out to like I'm gonna headline a show at a brewery in Oshkosh in October.
0: All right.
1: And little things like that. I'm like, yeah. I just now that I'm back, I'm all of a sudden one of the most qualified people in the region.
0: That's good.
1: Because I've been gone so long and got a lot of time, so there's some Green Bay shows, there's a guy that books some rooms up in the Oakland, like Upper Peninsula and stuff. I'm like, let's go, man.
0: Oh

0: second, but like really it was just a way to say LGBTQ friendly stuff.
1: Sure.
0: Because I think they didn't want to say that explicitly out there. So it's like, yeah, okay, this is a book show for like LGBTQ stuff. Yeah. And you're going to maybe meet an author, or, you know, you'll see some books that you might not see elsewhere, but they're not like all sexual like that, you know? So anyway, on the second floor of that place where they had like the books were in the front of the room, but then the back room had a nice stage set up and a nice wooden vibe to it, like lots of tables and chairs and stuff. And I asked them, like, do you guys get a lot of shows up here? And they were kind of, you know, the person I was talking to obviously wasn't in charge, so they had no idea what I was talking about. But, you know, there's what I'm saying ultimately is that there's a couple of places that I walked into in Marquette where I was just like, this should be great. Are there enough people in Marquette to fill this room? You know, kind of thing. Like, that would be available on a given Friday.
1: You know?
0: Or are they driving in from, you know, somewhere else in the UP, you know?
1: Like, it's hard to shut that down, man.
0: Yeah.
1: Pretty much the whole time in Austin, almost, I ran a show of some sort. Mm-hmm. So even now that I'm back and I'm trying to focus on just getting booked and stuff, I still, every time I walk in a bar, I'm like, well, you could do a little show back here.
0: Yeah, yeah.
1: You know? Oh, you got a separate space? You have a PA? Like,
0: I'm interested in losing money on something.
1: Yeah. I want to devote, you know, hours and hours of my time for an hour and a half okay experience.
0: I want to just hit refresh a couple times on that Facebook event and make people think that the time did change.
1: The best thing, especially the show I ran, it was free for a long time. And then we moved to a theater that, like, sold tickets. Mm-hmm. But I told the employees of that theater, never give me access to the, like, Eventbrite. Because I will check how many tickets have sold, like, every 30 minutes.
0: Oh.
1: It'll be very unhealthy.
0: Ugh. Ugh. Oh, yeah, you don't want that.
1: You don't want that.
0: You don't want that hidden knowledge. No. That's not powerful. That's crippling knowledge.
1: Right? There's nothing you just look at the number and you're, like, willing it to go up. It doesn't help.
0: It's like looking at likes versus impressions or something like that.
1: Yeah.
0: Facebook metrics. It's like, I don't need this information, but I have it. Why do I have it? I don't know why I have it. You know, does it help me in any way? Not really.
1: Social media, dude.
0: Yeah.
1: I had a dream once that I was looking at my TikTok views and one of the videos had negative views somehow. And I rarely remember dreams, but I woke up like, what?
0: That's like having it shows zero views, but you still got a thumbs down.
1: Like, right, somehow. Yeah. People disliked it.
0: Which I swear I've had happen. Easily something I have had happen. So, yeah, so again, let's think positively.
1: Sure.
0: One more time with the lineup on the Wednesday show here. You said yourself, obviously, as headliner.
1: Closing out, Diego Avila hosting. Evan Pack, Laura Struve, two very funny comics, also doing spots.
0: Okay.
1: And Anthony Kaczynski.
0: Okay.
1: We're
0: guessing on that.
1: I'm taking a wild swing at that pronunciation.
0: Just like a...
1: But it's one of those ones where you're like, this is not going to be what it looks like.
0: No.
1: So this is my guess. But Trash Palace. It used to be called something else, like Cowboy. So they just changed the name because of the host.
0: Oh, the event itself is called. This is a monthly thing.
1: First Wednesday of the month show. It's been running a while.
0: Trash Palace.
1: But a new Diego just renamed it Trash Palace.
0: Okay.
1: For trash people.
0: Trash Palace for trash people. Trash comedy.
1: Yeah.
0: The likes of which you've never laughed at before and just maybe never will again.
1: Me doing jokes about what a nerd I am, basically.
0: Well, nerd comedy is in, man. Like,
1: I think so.
0: I think it's got to be. We got to laugh at these the nerds that are in charge of everything, too. You know, like, it's getting rough out there for us norms.
1: Yeah, I don't go too political, but...
0: Are you nerdy, like, in the sense that you know entirely too much about, like, one subject, or are you nerdy in the sense that you were just good at school?
1: Can it be both?
0: Well, it could be. It could very well be.
1: I was definitely...
0: Because I always looked at the Milhouse line of, like, I'm not a nerd. Nerds are smart.
1: Yeah.
0: Yeah.
1: That's fair, yeah. I was pretty good at school, just because... I'm always listening, even when I'm like staring out the window.
0: Yeah.
1: So I just, when a test came around, I'd be like, "Well, yeah, I remember that."
0: Okay.
1: But then certainly, yeah, I go real deep on the things I have weird passions.

0: about, you know.
1: But that's like, you know, that's good in a way. Yeah. I mean, obviously it gives you material. Yeah. You know? We got that.
0: I've tried to soften it over the years.
1: Okay.
0: You know, don't have to argue about pop culture.
1: What are we
0: ever again?
1: What are we in for if we go? What are we?
0: Oh,
1: what sort of things are we nerding on? Just to see if anybody who happens to listen, which again, I can't stress enough to you, I have no idea if anybody listens to this show.
0: Okay.
1: But I can tell you one thing about the show. If anybody does listen, they listen with intent to find out more from the guests, sure, that come on. So, like, what sort of nerd culture things will you be touching base on?
0: Well, I guess, you know, I'll see if I can crack that D&D thing.
1: Okay.
0: One of my go-to bits is about, there was actually an interaction at the Miramar Tuesday Open Mic.
1: All right.
0: Where somebody that was there with, I want to say Stephen Coleman was his name.
1: I remember Stephen. He had a great bit about, he had this thing where he talked about like being hungover and going into a gas station and everybody sounds like Buffalo Bill from Silence of the Lambs.
0: Okay.
1: And I thought that was freaking hilarious.
0: That's, honestly, this might be something that I did not become a bit unless I had that recording of, because I immediately talked about it on stage.
1: Yeah.
0: But in the lobby, somebody came in and was either talking about Steven or someone else, and she goes, oh, look at this guy. He thinks he's in disguise with his new glasses like Peter Parker. And I sort of changed, like, embellished the story a little bit, where, like, oh, maybe I was trying to hit on her and this came out involuntarily, but I could not help but correct her in the moment. It's Clark Kent that year. Clark Kent used glasses as a disguise. So just that idea of, like, nerds as adults will start when you start talking about something like that, and then when you hear yourself talking, you're like, what is going on? This is not, no one needed to know this.
1: No.
0: You know, she's a pretty lady, said Peter Parker's very close. Let her have it. Who cares? You know? So just that sort of thing. And then, you know, I'd say it's more, there's just a lot of things that, a lot of my bits, well, they'll start and just be me kind of ranting about something I care too much about and realize, and then I have to make it funny.
1: Yeah.
0: Like, I have a new one about that I really am mad about, the Myers-Briggs, like, introvert-extrovert thing.
1: Okay.
0: Because I just feel like I let some quiz, like, I spent 2 decades looking at my phone, watching other people have fun, like, too bad I'm such an introvert. There's just nothing I can do, you know? And then they come out with, like, ambivert, or like they have all these variations that keep happening.
1: I'm not hip to any of this.
0: Oh, ambivert is when you're right in the middle, right? Introvert is when you just enjoy one-on-one,
1: okay,
0: but you are actually extroverted. So it used to be one or the other, and I was like, oh, clearly I'm an introvert, uh-huh, and I'm not meant to have a lot of friends. And then I took it again a few years ago, and I got slightly extroverted. Because doing stand-up comedy for so much of my life has fundamentally changed my personality. Oh. So now I just feel mad. I'm like, oh, it turns out these were nonsense the whole time.
1: Yeah.
0: You know?
1: I've come to appreciate the difference between alone time and stage time a little bit more over the years.
0: Exactly.
1: As well. I think you value your alone time because that is where you do most of your crafting, mm-hmm, your actual work. You got your thoughts and everything. And then getting up in front of everybody and sharing them and expressing those thoughts that you've been, you know, just chipping away at and trying to mold into something that's maybe not offensive, but endearing at the very least and memorable.
0: Mm-hmm.
1: And you give that to the audience with as much energy as you can. And then afterwards, you have your post-show depression and you slink down into yourself again and the cycle begins anew.
0: So, yeah.
1: Like...
0: Yeah. It's very specific, right?
1: Well, what I'm telling you then, Duncan, is that after you've gotten your, you know, show off and you've successfully made people laugh, as I know you will on Wednesday, I believe you.
0: Thank you.
1: What will happen is you will become very sad.
0: Mm-hmm.
1: And you will feel probably the lowest you've ever felt. And I want you to know that the Milwaukee Polka Ride is there for you on Saturday, September 5th.
0: Lineman's
1: River West End.
0: Lineman's all day. Polka.
1: So this is what we do this week, folks. We go, we laugh on Wednesday, and then we polka on Saturday.
0: That sounds like a plan.
1: Dude, we've got this. All right, shaking hands what? Now. You can't see this on the radio, but we just shook hands on it. And now I'm going to play Duncan off and say thank you once again for coming on the show.
0: Yeah, thanks for having me, man.
1: And thanks for like sharing a little bit about like how sad post-apocalyptic Austin's comedy scene is. And letting everybody know that Milwaukee is, of course, a better place than Austin, Texas. I'm just saying.
0: I will throw in, it was also very... There's still a lot of great comedy in Austin. It's just, as somebody that had been there so long, it was so personal to me that it had changed. You know? So it was more like I had to move here for a fresh start and to make sure I didn't get caught trying to sneak into the mothership with a can of gasoline.
1: The mothership closed.
0: Oh, imagine that.
1: Bummer. All right, guys. Take care of yourselves, and we'll be right back after some more Horst Wend off of the Accordion a la carte 2.

0: much beer. Hey!
1: It can happen, and it has happened. Let that be a lesson to you. Happy Schnapps combo. You can get arrested off of Polka Power. Before that, we had Horst Wend, the girl from Ipanema, off of Accordion a la Carte 2. Thanks again to Duncan Carson for stopping by. Again, that show is happening on Wednesday at the Falcon Bowl over on Clark. So, yeah, we're here on River West Radio, just chatting you up, just letting you know that I've also got my thing going on the 9th, on the 5th, on 9-5. Yeah, September 5th, Linnemans, we're doing the Polka Riot. Obviously, Happy Schnapps combo will not be there. I will tell you, though, I did try a couple of years back to book them and found that they were no longer taking bookings as a member had just passed away recently at that time, and then that was pretty much the end. So I was close. We were all close to having them be on Polka Riot. And again, I don't think any of us would say boo to having any of the members show up randomly for something, but, you know, can't have everything, dear. Hey, it's all right. We fine. Looking for my records here. I found some Frank Yankovic, actually. So we'll do some Frankie Yankovic here, since we started the show with Weird Al. And I think it's just Frankie Yankovic. I don't think his Yanks are included on this one. The Hokey Pokey Polka. We're going for it, folks. Oh, boy. Frank Yankovic. And this is a Polka Parade. 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Normally not this slow to get my stuff off, but it's... I'm baffled and amazed that I didn't think to do the one thing that I just did to get the records to play better. So now that they're playing better, this changes the whole show. And I'll probably be bringing in more records, and you will have different musics happening all over again. Different in that some of it's very old. Although I do have a few newer albums with me. I don't think I'm going to play those today. I have them along just because they were in the case and I shoved stuff into the case. But I'm going to save them for next week. I'm going to save those for next week. I'm going to save those for next week. I'm saying this to myself so that I don't just blow the whole wad right away. We're listening to Frank Yankovic and the Hokey Pokey Polka.

crackle, crackle goes the vinyl, but I still love the fact that it's mostly giving us a clear sound and representing what's on there very well. It's amazing to me that it's working today, and I'm so glad it did because I'm able to play some polkas for you, which is what I'm going to be doing, courtesy of River West Radio, Saturday at the Milwaukee Polka Riot. One of the ways in which River West Radio is sponsoring the event is through use of vinyl players for the DJs who will be there spinning traditional sounding polka in between the alternative polka and polka adjacent bands that will be featured throughout the event. Bands such as Good Friends Klezmer Ensemble, who you heard in this last half hour, will be there, as well as Foho for Show. We call these bands polka adjacent because they are playing music that is featuring accordion, sometimes rhythms and melodies very similar to polka, if not outright actual polka. But the bands themselves are not formed to explicitly play polka music. Foho for Show plays Foho, which is a Brazilian style of accordion music. Good Friends Klezmer Band plays, get ready, Klezmer music, which is ethnically Jewish style of music that's kind of borrowing a lot from Eastern European Slavic traditions. So it's going to be like that. And then there's bands like the Polkaholics, who I played in the first hour, who do polka on guitars. But in between, this is the kind of music you're probably going to be hearing while you mingle with your neighbors and say hello to people you maybe never met before but live real close by. And then you find you have a love of weird music together, and you are also going to have to possibly buy them a libation or maybe some such. But the vinyls are all going to be spinning in between these bands, and it's going to be myself, DJ Brewmeister, and DJ Shotsky coming in from Madison, and then we're going to have DJ Stashu there as well. Last time I think that trio was together was, I want to say that's 2023. Yeah, I think that was when we were all three of us there. If not, it was 2022, but it was like one of those years we were down at Last Rites when we were playing Walker's Point. There was a couple of really good turnouts to those events down there, and part of the fun was having three different DJs being able to mix it up in between acts. It was a little bit more chaotic in some ways. Only I think there was one record player that we could, you know, use at the time. As many times as you try to insist to sound people sometimes that you're going to have a vinyl player in between bands, they don't always know what to do about that or care to accommodate, I hate to say. But we've had it happen where we've played all off of the same record player. We've had it happen where we, in the past, this is before I had other DJs coming out, where I've had to have, you know, piped in music from somebody's Spotify account of all things. Ugh, you know. And that's not what I wanted. But there was no way to get the record players hooked up, and they just didn't care to. And like, okay, I guess the apathy runs strong with some. Not all. That was not always the case, obviously. And I've always maintained that my goal is to have DJs spinning the traditional music people associate with Oktoberfests and polka fests, so that you can gain a sense of what is actually occurring live. The benefit of this whole thing is to make sure that you understand that you are there for live music. You are there for creative music that does not necessarily fit into the categories that we've been given. So it's more fun this way, I believe, to have something to kind of use as a test case, if you will. That's why I have the polka on the records and why I bring it. Now, what did you hear in this last half hour? Let's go back. We started off with a couple of Frankie Yankovic songs, the Hokey Pokey Polka, and then Acapulco Polka. Followed up with Good Friends Klezmer Band's Bulgar. Then we had three from Johnny Vandal. I'm pretty sure that's how you say it, because that's how you spell it. Johnny Vandal would be too cool. That would be a punk rocker. But Johnny Vandal, well, that's a polka player. And he did Yellow Shoes, which, you know, I feel like that's a shout-out to Aaron Ashby somehow. From the Brewers, although it was not about a middle relief pitcher at all.
Loretta, another not middle relief pitcher. Elmer's Polka, though, maybe that's a middle reliever. I don't know. But those were the three from Johnny Vadnall. Then the six Philharmonicas gave you Powerhouse. And then we came up with three from Stanley Pulaski and his orchestra, the Ferry Boat Polka, the Woodchopper's Polka, and Minka Polka. What was the name of the album, you ask? By Polka Party, of course. It's either a polka party or a polka parade, or there's polka power, and sometimes there's polka people. I hope you're one. It's now time to begin the end of the show. The end of the show lasts a half hour. We have been playing this cassette, Snowpeck, first band on the moon. Sigmund Snowpeck, by the way, did perform at the Milwaukee Polka Riot back in 2024. And that was our last show that we did down at Last Rites. And we had Sigmund Snowpeck kick it all off. We were really glad to have him on the roster that year. And we always give shout out to Sigmund Snowpeck, and we do appreciate all of his contributions to the Milwaukee polka scene, to the Milwaukee music scene, and to the world's music scene. Here is Ride in the Dark. This is the last track on First Band of the Moon, the cassette. And we will have to find ourselves a new cassette next week to do this. But if I've got it queued up correctly, here we go with Snowpeck.

Yes, ending it a little bit with the Pocaholics there. That two of them, Nothing Like a Bush and I Have a Mother. Before those two, you heard Duane Dupes in the Zydeco Hellraisers with Voodoo Child. We played three Robert Stolz conducting the Vienna Symphony Orchestra. Did Galloping Polka, then Leichtes Blut, and then Unter Donner und Blitz. And we started it all off, of course, with Snowpeck Ride in the Dark / Robotico off of First Band on the Moon. My name's Keechee the Brewmeister. This is my sort of a polka-themed show with a little bit of interviews with a stand-up comedian in the middle of it. We've got a lot of things happening this week. What can you say? Milwaukee's a happening town. We got a featured reader tonight at Poets Monday in Blue Lotus. That's at 1001 East Locust Street, Milwaukee, Wisconsin. The sign-up starts at 7 o'clock. The open mic portion begins at 7:30. Featured readers tend to go on at 8:30. Then, of course, Wednesday, Duncan Carson's going to be headlining over at Falcon Bowl. Look up the podcast. We'll have that posted up later today. And if you are not listening live, you just keep listening, I guess, to the thing again, whatever. You'll figure it out. Milwaukee Polka Riot, my thing, coming up. We got, in order, let me see here. Fohofa Show is going to kick it off on the outdoor stage, providing it doesn't rain, on Wheel Street. We're closing it down, bringing back the stage live at Linneman's Fohofa Show, followed by the Baggy Magnums, a Milwaukee post-brew wave band, I have dubbed them. And then my band, November Criminals, who I did not play today because somebody said somewhere that you're not supposed to play your own band's music on the radio because it's bad luck. So I guess that puts the onus on all of you other DJs to play my music. You heard me. Good Friends Klezmer Band is going to be on the inside, followed by the Polkaholics, then the Frantastic Sound System will wind things up at Linneman's. DJs during the whole thing are going to be myself, Shotsky, and Stashu, and Mario the Poet will be stopping by to give us some words of wisdom. And hopefully not fall down the stairs. I'm kidding. He's good. He's light on his feet. We're going to end it today with Brave Combo, A Night on Earth. Brave Combo is one of those wish bands that's on the wish list for the Milwaukee Polka Riot. And, you know, if we ever get a lot of money, they'll be here. Till then, the weather is outside. You'll hear me next week. Goodbye.

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For example, planting trees, helping others, or writing a book. Like many before them and many to come, you and I are having our days.

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From the New Arts and Media Studios in Milwaukee, I'm Charles Purcell. This is The Log. I want to talk a little bit about this horrible disaster in Nepal. Deadly flash flood, likely caused by a huge chunk of glacier that broke off and temporarily dammed a river. And I don't know if you saw the video, but my God, it didn't even look real. It looked like a movie. It looked like CGI or AI. Just this massive torrent of ice and water and debris just towering over the buildings, just consuming everything in sight. I've never seen anything like it. Hundreds dead, well over 1,000 missing. And I always say, and I will continue to say, there's no such thing as a natural disaster. There's always blame. Now, that's a little hyperbolic. Okay, especially the magnitude of this thing. The strongest, most up-to-date, resilient infrastructure in the world wasn't going to stand up to that. But I do stand by my general argument. Every so-called natural disaster is just chock full of human blame. And this one is absolutely no exception. First of all, why is a huge chunk of glacier breaking off in the first place? Well, we all know the reason for that. And we've known it for decades and decades. And yet we cannot bring ourselves to do something about the warming climate. And this is exactly why my twice-a-week sermon here on the benefits, the necessity of social anarchism, is confirmed in every headline. Well, why haven't we been able to do anything about climate change when scientists first warned us about this in the 1930s, for God's sakes? And there was a pretty good consensus by the 1970s, over 50 years ago. Well, it's because all of the power is concentrated in the forms of nation states, governments, sovereign nations that claim and maintain a monopolistic power on both money and violence. They make the rules. They decide what's going to happen and what's not going to happen. They've decided in their infinite wisdom that they would partner with the great global corporations of the world, with whom they share the money side of the equation, a duopoly. They maintain a true monopoly on use of state violence. This is why I'm a social anarchist. Power must be distributed laterally. Because unless and until we can achieve that, this is where we're stuck for the foreseeable future. The U.S. Geological Survey on Wednesday reported a magnitude 5.2 glacier collapse that sent debris flowing downstream with catastrophic impact on communities. The entire lower part of this Himalayan glacier just came off. It's like a megaton bomb exploding. The Himalayan mountains are warming considerably faster than most other parts of the world. Hundreds have lost their homes across the region. Large-scale damage to critical infrastructure, dams, roads, buildings, bridges. This follows on the heels of another glacial incident just a year ago. There have been other ice and rock avalanches in 2024 and a major earthquake in 2015. The mountains there contain the largest volume of snow and ice outside the polar regions, more than 63,000 glaciers, and they feed at least 10 major river systems, supporting food, water, energy, security for billions of people, billions with a B. But 78% of that glacier area now highly exposed to global warming. By the way, let me give them credit. I'm reading from an AP article by C.B. Arasu, Associated Press. We've had 50 years to do something about this. And it's not only what we've failed to do over the decades, it's what we continue to do every day. The last decade was the hottest multi-year period globally since records began. The United Nations reports that between 2000 and 2019, glaciers have lost 267 gigatons of ice per year. The region impacted along the border of Nepal and China
many rural residents, people living in small, fragile settlements, directly on the riverbanks, most susceptible, most vulnerable. There's been quite an economic boom in the last several years. Cross-border trade, Chinese electric vehicle imports. So as a result of this economic activity, a whole lot of low-wage day laborers, trade workers, truck drivers, these are the people. And that's why I always say there's no such thing as a natural disaster. The poor, the most vulnerable people of the world are victims, are the ones who get hit. So as a rapidly growing region, it is a region that is rapidly modernizing, becoming economically significant. You'd think the infrastructure would meet the demands of this dynamic, but no. Not entirely substandard, but certainly less resilient than it could be, than it should be. If we lived in a world where power was distributed laterally, and we all made decisions together for the benefit of each other, but no. We live in an extreme hierarchy where government and corporate leaders move us around like avatars in a game, all for their benefit, for their profit, to maintain their power. The region features multi-story concrete buildings, built fast, built cheap. Nepal apparently has a booming hydropower sector, much of it now damaged or destroyed, built to withstand heavy seasonal monsoons, but nothing like they just experienced. There's little to no real-time monitoring. The people had zero warning time. The infrastructure generally, housing, roadways, modest. Fragile. Yeah, there's no such thing as a natural disaster. As long as nation states and their corporate partners maintain their power over us through use of state violence, through the enforcement of national borders, all the rest of us, the huddled masses, the workers, the 99%, we will all remain vulnerable to their whims, unable to improve our lot in any meaningful way, to share in all the natural wealth this earth has to give. The 99%, and especially the most vulnerable lower half, will continue to be victims of so-called natural disasters that never should have happened in the first place, but once they do, are exacerbated by inferior infrastructure. It doesn't have to be this way. I'm not a social anarchist because I just read this in a book and it sounded cool. After long, long study, it's the only system that makes any damn sense. Because the few at the top will always use their power and their money to serve their own interests and happily sacrifice the rest of us, either in lives of drudgery or under a mountain of water and debris. There's no such thing as a natural disaster. What about infectious disease? Currently increasing at an alarming rate. And I know there's so much effort these days to muddy up the news, to create headlines, to advance your own agenda. I don't blame you for being confused, for having a hard time trusting the information you're getting. So I looked into this, just tried to get some straight facts. Measles, avian influenza, dengue fever, mpox, foodborne parasitic infections like cyclosporiasis. You've seen the headlines. They are indeed among the primary infectious diseases that are currently increasing at an alarming rate globally. The World Health Organization, the Centers for Disease Control and Prevention, CDC, tell us that it's a convergence of declining vaccination rates. There's a preventable cause. Climate-driven habitat shifts, also preventable. Global humanitarian crises, wars, hunger, droughts, floods. There are no natural disasters. Measles on the rise, after it had been virtually wiped out, especially here in the United States.
We know exactly where to point the blame there. Robert F. Kennedy Jr. built a following among the wellness wackos, now known as the Maha Moms, and he parlayed his popularity, all based on conspiracy theories and pseudoscience and faux populist sentiments, and leveraged his newfound celebrity into a presidential run. When he saw the writing on the wall that that wasn't in the cards for him this time around, he put himself up for sale. First, to the Democratic Party. "Let's make a deal, Kamala Harris. I will endorse your candidacy. I will bring along all of my crazy followers into your campaign, and in exchange, all I want is a little taste of the power. I don't know, maybe Secretary of Health and Human Services." Well, the Harris campaign turned him down, so he just went across the street. And the rest is history. Whooping cough, pertussis, reappearing at an accelerated pace. No, it's not your imagination. It's not just sensational headlines. These numbers are vastly exceeding prior numbers. Mosquito and other vector-borne illnesses. Vector-borne just means illnesses that are caused by parasites, viruses, bacteria, transmitted by living vectors, like ticks, fleas, or mosquitoes. So among them, dengue fever, driven primarily by extreme weather events. Cases have skyrocketed mainly in South America. Lyme disease, primarily transmitted by ticks. Anybody who's lived in the country, in the woods, or gone camping, or had pets, knows to be aware of that. Bird flu on the rise in wild birds, poultry, spreading to domestic mammals, an increasing fear of broader human adaptation. And then, of course, there's the gastrointestinal stuff, the foodborne illnesses, cyclosporiasis, corporate friend of the Orange Menace, Taylor Farms, being investigated for that outbreak. Everybody's still afraid to buy lettuce or eat at Taco Bell or Chipotle. Cholera is on the uptick, driven in part by damaged water infrastructure in active conflict zones. So cholera outbreaks are happening among refugee populations. And now this ridiculous, absurd raw beef story. Nearly 30,000 pounds from Argentina recalled due to lack of required USDA import reinspection. 30,000 pounds of it needs to be returned or disposed of. Argentina has a long and very bad history, unsavory practices, and tainted beef. Remember just the other day when the Orange Menace announced the importing of 300,000 metric tons of beef, and he refused to tell reporters, he refused to tell the American people the country of origin. "I'm not going to buy any beef. I mean, I don't eat beef anyway, truth be told. But on occasion, if I'm at somebody's house or there's a picnic or something, I'll have a burger." Not anymore. The point is, none of this just happens. Nothing is a fluke. Oh, you got to expect bad things to happen once in a while. We're fallible human beings, after all. There might be mistakes. There might be problems. Sure. None of what I'm talking about today is a mistake or a happenstance. It's a direct result of an immoral, corruption-laden, organized network of megalomaniacal so-called leaders in government, in corporations, using their powers to dictate the terms, reducing us all to beggars, forced to labor, forced to consume, confined within their national borders, all for their own stranglehold on money and power. None of this is natural. None of this is, oh, that's too bad. No, all of it, all of it. The direct result of a criminal, global, fascist, corporate, capitalist system. All of it. Imagine instead an actual democracy where votes can't be bought and traded between high-powered campaigns like they sell stocks and bonds on Wall Street. No, a real democracy where we the people control decision-making. And those decisions are based on our well-being
not on some high-powered politician trying to gain favor with the bosses of a particular party, not on some corporation's bottom line. Imagine instead a social infrastructure where public health is the priority, not political currency that you can buy and sell. A regulatory framework defined by actual experts in their field, doctors, scientists, researchers, instead of what we have now, where all of these people are pushed aside at the whims of a handful of powerful men. Presidents, cabinet secretaries, media moguls, corporate CEOs. The hierarchy has to go. The pyramid has to crumble. Political, social, economic power must be distributed laterally. It's bad enough that one class has power over other classes, a ruling class, a middle class, a working class, a lower class. That's bad enough. But we're in a situation now where it's a handful. 1%, 0.1%, 0.01% of people on this planet are making all the decisions. They have all the power. And we can see the result. The truest cliche out there, power corrupts. And the only answer is to flatline the system. Genuine lateral power. So we've been talking today about natural disasters and public health, but I want to open this up to the full picture here and close with some optimism. There is a way out. There is a way forward. I'm going to give you a 6-point analysis. I'm going to go through this pretty quickly. We'll go back in future episodes and flesh it out. The 6 points. Number one, our movement to real democracy, justice, has to be global. Number two, it helps if we understand the concept of the dialectic as described by Hegel. We don't have to get too deeply into this. I don't want to get all pedantic and faux academic. I want to keep this on a basic level. Number three, what I consider an axiom, our instinct for survival, will lead us to numbers 4 and 5, and that is the rejection of neo-fascism in favor of what I call neo-democracy, and open borders, which ironically will keep people home. I'll explain that in a second. And then finally, number 6, bring it back right here to our home, and that's the idea of horseshoe populism. Now, again, this is a lot, but for now, just an overview. So if we agree that we're in a damn mess right now and we want to find a way out, I think this is it. First of all, it needs to be global. And here's some good news. Movements are naturally global. It's not like we have to consciously organize globally, though we do, of course. But nature is on our side. Throughout recorded history, and what archaeologists can tell us about pre-recorded history, for that matter, movements happen around the globe. In concert, ideas spring simultaneously. The French Revolution and the American Revolution, right on top of each other. Anti-slavery movements throughout the 1800s, starting with Haiti in 1804, to finally the United States in 1865. Movements happen globally. Anti-European colonialism, all within just a short period. 70-plus nations, most of it in the first half of the 20th century. Global movements happen. And they happen relatively quickly. The upswing of democracies in the 20th century. Again, dozens of nations joining the worldwide community of democracies. But then the tail end of the 20th century, Reaganism and Thatcherism, and now since the rise of Putinism in Russia, and examples like Hungary, Turkey, Poland, South America, Venezuela, Nicaragua, now we've got a couple of dozen nations, including our own, that are struggling with the rise of fascism. Now, I'm oversimplifying, of course, but the analysis is valid. And it's not a pendulum. That's way too simplistic. The more useful concept to understand is the Hegelian dialectic. German philosopher Georg Friedrich Wilhelm Hegel,
I think I got those names in order. I'm never sure about the Georg and the Wilhelm, which comes first. So, like I said, we don't have to get deeply into this. Just the very basic understanding of the Hegelian dialectic is that it's more subtle and more dynamic and much more powerful than the simplistic idea of the pendulum, of movements and history swinging back and forth. That's not useful. And even worse, it's fatalistic, like we can never make any progress. That's the beauty of the Hegelian idea. It's rooted in the idea of progress. It's optimistic, and I embrace that. It's a pretty simple idea. It's progress through conflict. We try something, maybe it works for a while, maybe it doesn't work. Inevitably, after some time, contradictions will show up. We'll observe that. We'll make the adjustment. There'll be a clash of ideas. We have to reinvent again. But it's always moving forward. There's the optimism. Now, it's a theory. It's not an axiom. Although this all does rely on one axiom, that is, a fact, a statement that's just true, without any proof, just because it's clear and basic. I don't have many axioms in my philosophy, but the axiom I believe in is our instinct for survival. And that's why I'm optimistic about the road ahead, because there's no denying our instinct for survival, and it will serve us well. The victories of capitalism, of fascism, that we're witnessing today will absolutely result in the inevitable backlash. I mean, we're already there. We're starting to see it. The owners have gone too far. The techno lords have gone too far. The fascists in government are going too far. Our instinct for survival will inevitably result in the rejection of neo-fascism and in the embrace of what I'm calling neo-democracy. Because I want to make the distinction between what's ahead and what we've already seen. This is not old Enlightenment 18th century democracy from the American and French revolutions. Because the Enlightenment version relied on a ruling class. In this next iteration, the power will truly be held by the people. We've had our turn at Enlightenment democracy. And it was fine for its time. It's all well and good. It got us past the monarchs. It got us past the feudal lords. Wonderful. Great. But it's taken us as far as it can. It's an idea, a structure that has developed and evolved to the point of its own demise. You've heard the term late-stage capitalism. We've been there for quite a while. It's been kept artificially afloat for way too long. It's overstayed its welcome by about a century. All right, fine. We can't cry about that now. Let's just move forward. We're moving to a classless democracy. And in order for that to happen, it must be global, which means we have to abolish borders for all intents and purposes. Now, there's a border between Milwaukee County and Waukesha County. That's not what I'm talking about. That's fine. There are lots of unofficial borders between the River West neighborhood and Harambee neighborhood. Also fine. For the sake of organizing local governments, for the sake of just identifying places as distinct from other places, no problem. I'm talking about borders as prison walls that keep people trapped, that deny free travel, one of the most basic of human rights. So we're going to abolish borders. It's going to happen. Not because we all suddenly have this big revelation, but because they'll become impossible to enforce. Our natural response to this horrible anti-immigrant movement, a central component of neo-fascism, maybe the central component. Now, abolishing borders won't be easy. It might be bloody. It already is. But the free movement of refugees will become impossible to stop. The climate crisis, economic exploitation, nations at war over territory. This is unsustainable, and it will necessitate a free movement. So I'm saying we embrace a post-border world. But this is important. In an ironic twist, open borders will keep people home. Hear me out here. Nobody wants to leave their home, their country, their neighborhood, their family, their friends. We all have a preference for home and family and friends. If neo-democracy is the next global movement, as I believe it will be, and as I believe it's already begun,
The need to move due to violence, hunger, etc., climate crisis, all of it, the need to move will be reduced, but the ability to stay is reliant on the option to move. Open borders is a necessary condition, but improved living conditions at home will be the result. That's the ironic twist. But in the end, borders, as we know them, have to go. And they will. Now, that brings us back home. Let's bring this all back to where we are. Our current conditions here in the United States of America. I think the concept of so-called horseshoe populism is very, very real. Populism is the sentiment of the day, and I don't see it ending anytime soon. Populists of all stripes are coming together. That's the image of the horseshoe. The two ends are coming up to meet each other. We're already there on some very important issues. This whole idea of flock cameras, of surveillance generally, the horseshoe populists are together in their opposition to the surveillance state. We all agree on regulation of AI. We all agree on our hatred for data centers, the extremism of Israel and how America needs to cut them off, stop supporting genocide. Horseshoe populists are unified in their opposition to the forever wars. There's so many very important issues where we agree. And others where we really should agree. Money out of politics, election reform, Senate reform, the end of the Electoral College, the regulation of social media, breaking up the monopolies of high tech, the most basic and fundamental agreement, free speech. We just have to defeat this toxic idea of freedom for me, but not for thee. And I think most of us, horseshoe populists, can get there. I think we can agree on what free speech means. So there are issues where we're already together. There's a whole list of issues where we should be together. And I'm sure there are many more. Now, I'm not suggesting any perfect ending here. I don't have a blueprint. I do have a prediction. I think we absolutely can achieve a classless democracy and a loosening, if not a full abolition, of borders as prison bars. But here's where we are today in the real world. A global movement has already begun. It's being pushed forward by the natural dialectic. It's inevitable because of our instinct for survival. We're going to reject the neo-fascists. We're going to embrace neo-democracy. That's a classless democracy. We're going to open our borders, which will, ironically, keep most people right where they are. And here in the U.S., where we are right now, today, is the rapid realization of horseshoe populism. We are coming together. All right. This and all episodes can be heard at the website, charlesbursell.com, or on your favorite podcast platform. Thanks to our flagship terrestrial station, River West Radio in Milwaukee. Follow us on Blue Sky and Substack. Peter Donalds wrote and performed our theme song. All right. I love you. I'll see you out there.

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3: Hello and welcome to Expo Radio. This is Rob Schreiber, your host. We're on here every Tuesday night at 7:30. Tonight I have a returning guest and friend, Mark Rice, with Wisdom. And he is the, I'm going to let you say the title because I'm going to put the words in the wrong order.
4: Thanks for having me on again, Rob. I'm the Transformational Justice Campaign Coordinator with Wisdom Wisconsin.
3: And we had a lot of activity going on this summer. We were just talking about action that you had back in July. We want to touch on that just for a minute, give people an idea.
4: Absolutely. Wisdom partnered with Free Ladies of SCI and several other partner organizations from across the state to organize an action at the Department of Corrections headquarters in Madison back on July 15th. That action came out of the Wisdom Solitary and Conditions of Confinement Task Force. We have a statewide task force that focuses on those issues. Several of the people in that group have loved ones who are currently incarcerated in the state prison system and are very concerned about the overcrowding within the prison system and the really horrific conditions of confinement and the mistreatment that some of their loved ones have suffered in DOC custody. So the action shined a light on right now that the prison population in Wisconsin is near an all-time high, and that's under a governor who promised to work with Wisdom and other organizations to cut the state's prison population in half and has done very little to utilize the executive authority that he has to push forward a decarceration agenda. Just recently started doing commutation, so I'm excited about that piece of it, but it took a long time. It's been almost 8 years. We've been working to get the commutations through for almost 8 years, and it's just now moving forward. But we brought up several issues. Leaders of Free were there. That Free is an organization led by formerly incarcerated women. They spoke specifically about overcrowding in women's prisons and about the very inhumane conditions in women's prisons in the state of Wisconsin. There was a representative there from Ladies of SCI. Ladies of SCI could not come in person, but they wrote a statement, and we had someone read a statement from Ladies of SCI about the need for independent oversight of the Department of Corrections. A few leaders talked about solitary confinement, who personally experienced solitary confinement. Tlaib Akbar and Leon Irby both spoke about their experiences with solitary confinement and that solitary confinement is torture and is still being overused by the Department of Corrections. And they have power over that policy. They have the power of discretion to reduce the use of solitary confinement with or without legislative changes. The Department of Corrections has the power to reduce reincarceration for convictionless revocations with or without legislative changes.
3: But there was a legislative change that was implemented. We were just saying that was like 12, 13 years ago, and they chose to ignore it. That was the answer, the solution to overcrowding and everything, and it was chosen by the Department of Corrections to be ignored. That's the solution. If they had to implement the law that was written for them, the problems that you're just talking about would all disappear, correct?
4: Right. In 2013, Wisconsin passed Act 196, which was supposed to be implemented in 2014, we should say. It was never fully implemented by the Department of Corrections, according to the letter of the law. It was a law that was intended to reduce needless incarceration for technical violations, to increase family stability, and to increase economic stability. So it said in the law that when applying a response to a violation of a supervision rule, that the response must minimize the impact on a person's family and employment. And that whole idea had been fully implemented, it would have reduced the prison population and jail population by thousands of people over time. And the Department of Corrections never fully implemented that. So that was a law that was passed, but then not implemented by the Department of Corrections. So that was a huge setback for us when we actually had that law passed with Republican support. It was, you might remember, John Nygren, State Representative John Nygren, Republican legislator, was a champion of that legislation and got that pushed through with wide bipartisan support. And so
3: another part of that, if that was implemented the way it was intended, it would have cut back on costs tremendously, and it would have freed up funds to put into the communities to provide the services that people need to be successful on their returns. That was part of it. That was part of the reason it was addressed and tried to be put in place, because it works. Other states are doing it.
4: Absolutely. And so we brought up that issue of community reinvestment during the action at the Department of Corrections headquarters. We brought up that when we invest in healthcare, good jobs, public education, childcare, violence prevention programs, housing, that communities flourish. So the state of Wisconsin is wasting hundreds of millions of dollars to send people back to prison who have not even committed any crimes. And that money, we brought that up, could be used instead to advance humanity-based concerns. It could be advanced to build communities, right? And so we're seeing policies and investments that are totally at odds with common sense approaches to justice. And the Department of Corrections response was that they have no power to change anything. And so what the conversation, we just lifted up that they never fully implemented Act 196. They have a huge amount of discretion over the revocation process. They have a huge amount of discretion over conditions of confinement, issues like solitary confinement, and definitely legislative change was supportive. There was a supportive legislature. There was some proposals in the state budget that WISM and other organizations supported that were blocked by the state legislature. There's been legislative efforts that have been blocked by state legislators. So certainly that's true that a lot of those proposals were blocked in, through the state budget process and through the state legislative process. But there's still a tremendous amount of power that the governor and the Department of Corrections have to move policy through executive powers and through administrative policy changes. For example, commutations, which has certainly been one of the big issues in the news as of late.
3: And that's just happening. The first round is this week, if I remember correctly. The applications have gone out and the actual review is taking place?
4: Yeah, the 12 individuals had hearings last week and 12 more are scheduled in September. And that's an issue that WISDOM has been leading the charge on for several years. We have a commutations committee. You've had Beverly Walker, Andy Tisdale on, and others from the WISDOM commutations committee that have been really doing a tremendous work on that particular issue and have finally got it through, which it was frustrating how long it took. That Governor Evers, that was one of our first asks of Tony Evers when he first got elected almost 8 years ago, was to reinstate the commutations process. But now it's finally moved that forward after a 25-year pause in the state of Wisconsin. Commutations are restored, which is huge in terms of giving people hope and returning redemption to the system and returning compassion and fairness to the system. So excited to see that finally move forward, but much more needs to be done and around commutations. And of course, we know the future of Wisconsin's carceral system, the future of commutations is on the ballot in November. So it's going to be a huge election coming up, and our votes are going to matter. Getting involved in the civic engagement is going to matter in November and beyond.
3: So what are some of the things that the incoming governor, whomever it should be, should work toward? What are some of the, some of the stuff that it's on the table now, they could literally erase it.
4: Yes, we know that the next governor will have the power to continue the commutations process, potentially to improve the commutations process, or could totally stop the commutations process. So that would be a top priority, is ensuring that the commutations process continues, that it's made more inclusive, that there's, that the barriers to applying for commutations are knocked down, that the capacity of the commutations advisory board is built up through the state budget. The governor, the next governor, is going to have the decision-making authority over that, and the next legislature could make it permanent as well. There's going to be a lot of new people in the state senate and the state assembly, and there could possibly be opportunities to move forward these policies through legislative change to make it permanent in the state law. And then, of course, there's the opportunity to advance a justice reinvestment initiative in the state budget. For many years, Wisdom and other organizations have been working to close down Milwaukee Secure Detention Facility, been working to close down Green Bay Correctional Institution. We've been working to close down Waupun Correctional Institution. And also, we'd have to move forward a decarceration agenda to make that happen. We know the overcrowding crisis right now within the prison system. And so this is

0: was closing down these inhumane prisons like Waupun, Green Bay, Milwaukee Security Detention Facility, and then take resources and redirect them back into housing, violence prevention programs, public education, healthcare, and
1: just to go back a step, if that Act 196, if that was implemented, the overcrowding would disappear. The cost would disappear. There would automatically be a tremendous amount of savings if it was implemented the way it was intended to. And then they would be able to close those prisons because there wouldn't be a need for them. Because right now they're being populated by people who are being sent back for a parole or probation violation, a rule, not breaking the law. And now the other part that came up in the last couple of years is the parole and probation board came back, and they got very active compared to when Walker was in office. That's made a difference, and that could be expanded on even more.
0: Under John Tate, the next governor will have the power to appoint the next chairperson of the parole commission. There's still nearly 2,000 people who are eligible for parole in the state of Wisconsin who were trapped after Wisconsin abolished parole in the year 2000. Many people, I was sentenced under the old law, have firsthand experience with that, about how people were often given very long sentences with the expectation that they would be given a fair chance to be released under parole at some point. But then after parole was abolished and Wisconsin moved to a new sentencing system, many people just were trapped and did not have the opportunity. Then some got 60, 70 year sentences and still are in prison now. I've been in prison for over 25 years now. So that whoever is in that position is going to be in a really key position to move that particular.
1: And that number of people, it's like 2,500 now. I mean, when this whole thing, when I first got involved, it was 5,000-6,000 people. So people have been dying off, excuse me for saying that, or have been released because they've reached the end of their sentence, even though they should have been eligible for parole or probation. Is that correct?
0: Yes, the numbers of people are dwindling now, but there's still almost 2,000 people still eligible for parole in the state of Wisconsin, and Wisdom has a very active statewide task force working on old law compassion release commutations, and there's certainly people who've been released under old law, have been involved with those efforts, and are out in the community really flourishing. So it's great to see so many people who had the great support system, great reentry plans, are now out very really flourishing and participating in organizing activities with Wisdom and are making a difference by being that example of that, changing the narrative. They are out changing the narrative, are examples of that, go against a lot of these dehumanizing narratives that we hear during election time.
1: Yeah, they have opportunity to share their story and tell the truth of what's going on. The other thing, and I know this, we've touched on this before, I believe the number is 65,000 people in the state of Wisconsin are on extended supervision. That means that you've got out, you finished your sentence, but you're on supervision, probation, parole. And it should be for a year or two after your release, but in our state, it could be lifetime, it could be 20 years, it could be 14 years. And then if you have a rule violation, you got to start over. Now, has there been a change in that at all for the better, or is it continuing to build up?
0: It's been continuing to build up. There's been legislative efforts that have been blocked, but certainly it's time to cap supervision terms in the state of Wisconsin. And mass supervision has driven mass incarceration in Wisconsin and has created really absurd prisons like Milwaukee Security Detention Facility, a prison that was built entirely to detain people who haven't been convicted of crimes. So Rob, originally, if I'm not mistaken, prisons were originally created to hold people who have been convicted of crimes, right? But Wisconsin went so far in the opposite direction that Wisconsin decided to build a whole new high-rise prison in downtown Milwaukee to hold people for allegations for allegedly violating rules of supervision, people under the supervision of the Department of Corrections and haven't been convicted

0: any crime, and that prison's been overcrowded for most of the time since it was built. They managed to send so many people back to prison for convictionless revocations that place has been, they've had people sleeping on the floors. They've, you know, I've experienced it. You've been there. Many of us have been in that place. And the root cause of that is mass supervision. So many people being under supervision for so long. And then on top of that, the Department of Corrections is sending people back to prison for technical violations, keeping these places full, overcrowded. They should have never been built in the first place. It's due to Wisconsin's absurd policies of keeping people under supervision for so long and then sending people back, and which is draining resources, of course, that could instead be utilized to build stronger, healthier communities. And it's tearing families apart, creating devastation to so many families, so many people across Wisconsin. Particularly, it has a highly disproportionate impact on Black and Brown communities and Native communities, Indigenous communities in the state of Wisconsin.
1: And then there are communities like Milwaukee and Madison where they have a much higher number of people returning, because when you return, you and you're on probation or paper, as we say, you have to go back to the community where you were convicted, unless you have special permission to live beyond that area. So lots of times people are put into a community that they're not even familiar with. It wasn't their home. That adds to it. Yeah. You had, in the past, you've had a Madison Action Day, which was, it was statewide. It was a statewide activity. And it's been like every 2 years you try to do that. Is that correct?
0: Correct. Wisdom organizes a Madison Action Day every 2 years after the state budget is introduced. It's centered around state budget organizing, state budget advocacy. So it'll be typically, that'll be early in the year. The second year, for example, next year is going to be a budget year. So the incoming governor is going to introduce the budget, and then there'll be joint finance committee hearings, state budget hearings, typically in four regions across the state. WISM typically will do a series of statewide trainings to get people ready, prep for the state budget hearings and for Madison Action Day. And then for Madison Action Day, we'll have legislative visits. We'll usually have about three or four asks that we come into the state budget with. Last time around, it was closing Green Bay Correctional Institution without building a new prison, and then investing in decarceration programs in the state budget, some that I mentioned before, expanding upstream diversion programs, expanding earned release opportunities, and expanding community-based alternatives to revocating people on the back end. So then we'll typically have a big march rally up at the outside of the state capitol. And we have plenary sessions that feature WISM leaders and the WISM organization. We have several affiliates throughout the state that WISM has been built out of, congregations, out of faith-based organizations. And we also have constituency organizations. My particular job, I organize formerly incarcerated people who have loved ones who've been impacted by the prison system, and incarcerated people. So we also have a statewide immigration campaign. There's a statewide, what we call, Rights of Nature campaign focused on environmental justice. And we're also part of a state alignment table with Citizen Action Wisconsin, Wisconsin Public Education Network, and GROW, Grassroots Organizing Western Wisconsin. And last state budget session, three of those organizations came together to build a bigger we, to build our power collectively. And we all aligned around our various issues, so that all of those three organizations were talking about the others' issues. For example, Citizen Action Wisconsin focuses on expanding healthcare. Wisconsin Public Education Network, of course, focuses on expanding and improving public education. And so the leaders of those two organizations were talking about WISM's issues, and we were talking about their issues collectively. We'd have three leaders go in, and we'd have each from the three different organizations to talk about the need to close down inhumane prisons like Green Bay, to reduce the prison population, and to do basic community reinvestment to take care of basic human needs in communities, but also talk about the need to expand healthcare and to expand public education funding.
1: When they have the the budget hearings, I've attended some of those, and there's usually, you have so much time that you can ask your question or put your issue on the table, and they go through a lot of people, and there's usually representation from Wisdom and partnering organizations every place they have a budget hearing. So it's not just in Milwaukee and Madison, it's all over the state. So you're making sure there's coverage there, so the people are hearing the same thing over and over from different communities.
0: For sure. And Madison Action Day, we typically have at least 500 people there. We've had close to 1,000.
1: We've had anywhere from 1,000 to 1,500 people.
0: So it's one of the bigger action days. We have a large base of people across the state, and get people out at those joint finance committee hearings. It's a unique advantage of Wisdom that we have affiliate organizations in every part of the state, so we can get people to those four budget hearings that are typically in four different regions, typically divided up in Northwest Wisconsin, Northeast Wisconsin, Southeast Wisconsin, and South Central, Southwest Wisconsin. So we're able to get a good number of people and ensure that all the issues that we're working on are being lifted up at those budget hearings. And this year is going to be a huge opportunity due to the end of extreme gerrymandering in Wisconsin. So we know in the past, a lot of times legislators sometimes seem to be unconcerned or didn't take those hearings seriously because they're in safe gerrymandered districts. But now there's a lot of people up for re-election that now, or remember one party that's now in a district that's leans toward the other party, maybe a Republican legislator who's now in a Democratic leaning district or vice versa. So there's now more competitive state legislative districts, and the legislators are going to have to be more responsive to community concerns due to fair maps being moved forward in the state of Wisconsin. So as we said before, the getting engaged with the voting process, getting engaged with the political process is going to be very important this year, and we'll have very real opportunities to change things now in a very pivotal election year and to potentially create historic changes moving forward in the carceral system and this policy area that we're talking about, but also some of these other policy areas like public education, healthcare, and some of the issues that our partner organizations across the state have been working on for so many years.
1: Now, one of the things that we touched on briefly, but I think it's important to touch on it again, when we work on all these things and we get something passed and put in front of the legislator and they agree to it, then we got to figure out that's not the end. You still have to be there to make sure that it's implemented like the Act 196 was not, and stay on top of it. Because just because it's passed doesn't mean it's going to happen. And the same group of people will be there to push to make sure it happens. But to be in compliance, don't you need people to, for lack of better words, fact check the organizations and the departments that have these new procedures and policies put on them from the legislation and the governor's office? How are we going to deal with that?
0: For sure. There's part of long-term power building. We need to develop more leaders to build a bigger we, as I was saying before. That's part of what Wisdom's doing. We have an upcoming 5-week leadership training starting September 9th. You can check it out on our website, wisdomwisconsin.org, or on our social media, Wisdom Wisconsin, on Facebook or X, Instagram. And you can follow my personal social media too, Ricer Mark, RICERMARK, on Facebook, LinkedIn, Instagram, X, for more information about the upcoming training. But developing more leaders is crucial. We have to build long-term power. Part of that is through the alignment table activities, and the more power, the more people that we have involved and the more trained leaders and organizers we have, the more power that we have to actually hold the Department of Corrections accountable and actually hold the governor accountable and ensure that some of these changes are made. And the next governor will have the power to change the culture of the Department of Corrections, we'll have the power to appoint a new Department of Corrections secretary that could potentially change things in a direction of more transparency, more fairness, more humane treatment of people within custody, and to start moving forward some of these common sense decarceration policies that we've talked about that can be done with or without legislative change. Of course, We want to see the legislative change. Of course, it's going to be important who's in there in the state senate and state assembly, and we're going to be pushing hard for legislative change as well, but we'll also be pushing hard for change in the state budget, change through executive authorities, change through administrative policy changes. So definitely urge people to get involved with Wisdom Wisconsin. This work is as important as ever in this very pivotal election year in the state of Wisconsin, and have some very excited about it, and have some opportunity to make some real change in the state.
1: I know I've had the opportunity to participate in a number of different training sessions, and recently we did one that was specifically for solitary confinement, and that was extended over, 6 weeks, I believe, and it was done by Zoom, and there were people on there from every corner of the state. So the trainings are made available no matter where you are in Wisconsin. They're available to you if you want to get interested and involved and get some real tools that can help you move forward in assisting a loved one or making sure this stuff gets changed. I have to compliment you on Mark on that, because you put a lot of effort and time into making sure that was available to people.
0: Definitely. And the trainers from National Religious Campaign Against Torture and the National Unlock the Box campaign did a great job. Natasha White and Stephen Manguel did a great job, two directly impacted trainers, and really bring a tremendous amount of lived experience and life experience working on these sorts of campaigns on the East Coast, and have brought their expertise back to Wisconsin and really invested in directly impacted leaders in the state of Wisconsin, which is going to eventually help us achieve great results moving forward with our legislative campaigns, particularly around the campaign to improve conditions of confinement and to end solitary confinement in the state of Wisconsin. So definitely I'm very appreciative and grateful for Unlock the Box investing in Wisconsin, and for Stephen and Natasha particularly, and Naquasia from National Unlock the Box campaign, and all the folks, yourself and others who participated in that program. Excited about us now getting out, amplifying our voices, amplifying our stories, amplifying the power from that, and moving on and building and getting more people. We're hoping to do some of those trainings in person for more, to expand, to get that training out to more people in Wisconsin.
1: I want to thank you very much, Mark, for coming and sharing all this with us again tonight. I really appreciate everything you do. If anybody listening has a story that they'd like to share, you can contact me. Contact information is posted online. You can also look for Mark's contact information there as well. And tell your friends and family to tune us in every Tuesday night and check out some of their websites to see how you can get involved and stay involved, because we can make a difference if we put our minds to it. Thank you again, Mark. You have a great one.
0: Thank you.
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5: Hey y'all,
6: yeah.
5: I'm gonna go do my thing.
6: Yeah.
5: We're about to get sort of ridiculous.
6: Yeah.
5: Sort of ridiculous, y'all.
6: Yeah.
5: Let's count it off.

0: All right, folks, what's going on? It is time for another episode of SortaRidiculous.com. Smash the button. Psh, smash the button. Psh, two times now, y'all. Psh, psh, cha-cha real smooth. Do-do-do-do-do-do-do-do-do-do-do. Turn it out. All right, so full disclosure, I've been trying to record an episode for about an hour now. I did a whole episode. I did a whole half hour. And the audio wasn't recording. Anyone who's familiar with OBS. So I have a couple of screens. Well, you just saw the screen before this. And on that screen, there was an audio input capture. So for this view right here, it didn't have an audio input capture. And I didn't realize that. So essentially, you're listening to... You're listening to like 29 minutes of freaking random ass YouTube videos. That's sort of ridiculous. I was so pissed, dude. I'm still so upset right now. Okay. Let's bring it down. So as of August 22nd, Sorta Ridiculous Radio is 7 years old. That's right. It's the seventh anniversary. The seventh anniversary of Sorta Ridiculous. Isn't that crazy? That's right. Seventh anniversary. All right. And we've come a long way. We started indie before times, you know, before the pandemic. So this was August 22nd, 2019. That's right. So we didn't go into this being all jaded and everything. But there are some key people who are very important in Sorta Ridiculous continuing to move forward and grow production-wise. So I want to give a huge shout-out to my co-hosts, Misha Siegfried and Billy Ray Olson. You guys are awesome. And in some ways, it's come full circle. So both of them were guests before they became co-hosts. So Misha, my initial co-host, he was on like episode 4, and he was like, "Hey, I thoroughly enjoyed this. Let's keep doing it." I was like, "All right, let's go." And then with Billy Ray, it was the first episode that he was on as a guest. So a few years. I think it was like four years. I don't know how long. He became a regular. He became a regular co-host. At one point, it was all three of us. It was all three of us that were on the show, and I greatly appreciate you guys. Definitely do. So, as far as the production value of the show is concerned, we started from just doing audio to me and my videographer and one of my best friends, Brandon Evans, who we collaborated and made sure that we can do everything and get some cool videos, especially since we were getting some higher profile guests. Nothing against any of our guests, but it's really cool to have had access to some of the guests that we have and people just agreeing to join us in our shenanigans. You know, we've had some good friends on here, some family, we've had comedians, actors, various artists, musicians, politicians, reporters, and we've had all sorts of people on the show. And we've had live performances in the show. We've done premieres. Shout out to Joseph Huber and Secondhand Souls. And Orlando Pena. I'm just remembering that. I remember that. It's been a ride. We went from rambling to actually speaking of, you know, talking about things of substance, right? So... when Sorta Ridiculous Radio started, it was initially to promote, well, always has been to promote Sorta Ridiculous as a brand. But more specifically, at the beginning, it was to promote my card game, two Fs, two forks, two folks, whatever you want to call it. Obviously, it's technically supposed to be the expletive, but if you play the game, you know there's technically not. There technically aren't any expletives, or there are no swear words in the game. Yes, that's right. You know, and how it ended up happening is, I was at Fuel. I was putting together some cool tokens, whatnot, for, it was a casino night that we were doing at Oak and Shield. Rest in peace, Oak and Shield. And rest in peace to Fuel Cafe. I freaking miss Fuel and Oak and Shield. But a huge shout out to Daily Bird, because Daily Bird makes it do what it do. And I was introduced to the meal, so, and it's tasty. So then I'm walking out, I'm leaving, and I see Ingrid, the hug lady. I believe it's Ingrid's inspirational hour, and she was playing some Miles Davis. I'm like, oh, that's cool. And she said she liked my shirt, so I came in, and I was like, hey, this is what's going on. You know, I should totally interview you. I was like, yeah, you totally should. You can interview me now if you want. But, you know, it didn't end up happening that way because, you know, when you're playing copyrighted music, you know, us being, things being set up the way they are, we wouldn't have been able to upload the episode. So, from there, not too long after, Ingrid was going on her tour, and I ended up hosting Thursdays at 6 p.m., and we've been going for 7 years. Wow, seven years. So, also, a huge shout out to the people who listen. Who listened to Sorta Ridiculous, who's supported Sorta Ridiculous, from our underwriters to our regular listeners. So a huge shout out to my mom and my sisters and the other six people who listened to the show. And to some underwriters that I've had, you know, and there are some cool things that have branched out from doing this show. Much like karaoke, I mean, well, obviously you network with guests and whatnot, but like karaoke, it's like the dark horse of networking. You never know what you're going to find yourself. You never know who you're going to be talking to or who's going to be singing and whatnot. I've gotten guests from from people who've attended my karaoke shows. So when I say that we've done a lot, so Sorta Ridiculous again started to promote 2Fs as well, Sorta Ridiculous as a brand. So that went to promoting events and attending events, which led to doing some karaoke, which led to, wait, you know what? That's not the radio show. We'll get to the other things. So there are some things that we did when the show started, to not just fill time, not that we didn't have much to talk about, but we had a segment where we talked about what day it was, what national holiday it was, whether it was a special interest thing or not so known or very well known holiday. So I want to bring that back. So we have a handful of things here. So today is National Dog Day. So shout out to my dog owners. Shout out to the doggos. I've owned a couple of dogs in the past. Jada and DA. There were some cute Rottweilers, and they were big babies. I miss them very much, so they were good doggos. So continue to treat your doggies so awesome, because they deserve it, and they're a man's best friend. All right. It is also National Cherry Popsicle Day. That's right. National Cherry Popsicle Day. Although I don't mind cherry popsicles or cherry as a flavor, generally speaking. I'm more of a fan of orange. You know, orange popsicles, orange creamsicles, orange soda. Who loves orange soda? Darren does. I do. Yeah. So, and, you know, as far as cherries are concerned, like I said, cherry popsicles are cool. And I really like cherry colas. Cherry colas are cool. Now, as far as, like, eating straight up cherries, I mean, the ROI is all right. And, you know, they're okay. They're okay. They're okay. I'd rather eat, like, a strawberry or an orange. But, you know, it is what it is. You know. And, yeah, cherry colas. It's National Cherry Popsicle Day. Yes. Yes, yes, yes. Oh, so, speaking of all the bullcrap I'm talking about right now, it is also National Toilet Paper Day. That's right, National Toilet Paper Day. So, if you're not washing your ass, if you're not wiping your ass, this is a reminder to wipe your ass. Right. So, I wipe my ass. You know, so, kind of a funny story about, not funny, but it, in regards to toilet paper. I was on the debate team in high school, and there were, like, some cliche things that people would use to say, hey, this is how we can support this cause or support this cause. Taxing toilet paper. Taxing toilet paper. And you know what? I don't agree with that. We shouldn't tax toilet paper. Yes, everyone does it. But if you started taxing toilet paper, I don't know how many people would continue to wipe their ass. That's awful. That is awful. But no, what I'm saying is, huge shout out to toilet paper. Yeah, toilet paper. So, to go back to Sort of Ridiculous, I want to thank some people that on the journey who's led to Sort of Ridiculous being what it is, because it is also National Spark the World Day, right? So it says here, National Spark the World Day illuminates our calendars annually on August 26th, encouraging everyone to be a source of inspiration. This day celebrates individuals who go the extra mile to uplift others to greatness, whether through mentorship, encouragement, or leading by example. Take time to recognize someone who has sparked your potential, share their story, and consider how you can ignite positive change in your own community. All right. So as far as careers and whatnot are concerned, I want to acknowledge Amo Harmson, who at the time, I believe, was the board director of the computer simulations and gaming program at MATC. Now, I started in the graphic design program at MATC, and I thought it was great. You know, I thought it was great. So one portfolio night, I found out that they make video games there. They don't just talk about video games or, you know, whatnot. As far as I was concerned, making video games was magic. Making video games was magic. It was just something that, I don't know, it was just there. Somebody was doing it. So when I was speaking to him about it, I was like, oh my God, I love video games. I've wanted to make video games since I was like 3 years old. And, you know, he's really honest. He was really honest about it. I wouldn't say he was trying to be discouraging, but he was definitely saying, hey, if this is something that you want to do, it's going to be hard. And, you know, but back then, being, you know, younger, I was like, yeah, so. So I was like, you know what? I'm going to see you next semester. I'm joining the computer simulations and gaming program. And you know what? I did, and I started developing games. So a huge shout out to Amo Harmson for the information and the indirect No, actually, the direct influence of the program. And a huge shout out to all of my instructors, whether it's the computer simulation and gaming program, the animation program, as well as the graphic design program. So a huge shout out to, like I said, to Emil, to Michael Anderson, to Brian Menino, Tim Decker, Earl, John Brown, Craig Smallish, Kate Dendoven, Chris Brzezinski. Oh my God, I feel awful. Miss Sun. I'm so sorry. I'm forgetting some names. But these are all, most of these people were still in the industry, so having access to that was really cool. And I appreciate all of you guys. And also a huge shout out to the people in the print center of MATC. You guys make it do what it do and made Portfolio Night, the Portfolio Night that I participated in, so cool. So cool. So freaking cool. I appreciate you guys very much. So Dana, Gerald, Renee, you guys are dope. You guys are dope. I appreciate you very much. So and a huge shout out to my partner, her parents, my parents, family. The list goes on and on. Whether it's for Sort of Ridiculous, generally speaking, Sort of Ridiculous Radio, and just in life in general, you guys have set some great examples. And, you know, I aspire to inspire folks like you've inspired me. So, oh, I think that's partially why I do this, you know. Yeah, so let's talk about Sort of Ridiculous, generally speaking. Even though Sort of Ridiculous Radio and podcasts are seven years old, Sort of Ridiculous as a company is 9 years old. And I started Sort of Ridiculous the same year that I would graduate, you know, from MATC. Sort of Ridiculous was created to, with a focus on game development and providing creative services like graphic design, animation, and whatnot, 2D, 3D, you know, whatever. And that turned into events, so hosting events for Sort of Ridiculous products, but not just for Sort of Ridiculous. So obviously we did game nights for my games as well as other people's games. We attended conventions, so like the Midwest Gaming Classic, vended at Anime Milwaukee, which was really cool. And again, this was during the before time, so that disrupted a whole bunch after that. Karaoke, we're getting back into karaoke. I've been hosting karaoke over the span of 15 years. Yes, 15 years. And that turned into producing comedy shows, hosting open mics, and karaoke actually is how, well, indirectly, is how I met my producer and DJ, Mystic Music. So huge shout out to Mystic Music. I dropped an EP last year, so that was dope. That was dope. So obviously promoting events for promoting shows that way as well. And, you know, to anybody that's listening, if you're curious about Sort of Ridiculous and Sort of Ridiculous events, you can find information on sortofridiculous.com. And you could also check out the socials. So we're talking Instagram, Facebook, an inactive TikTok, YouTube, which you're probably, well, I hope you're watching this on YouTube. If not, you're listening to it live on River West Radio, which a huge shout out to River West Radio, because you guys are awesome. A huge shout out to Zav, Martin, Pierre, Mark, my fellow producers. collaborators, Michael Graham, and just everybody, you know. I had kind of lost my train of thought. So some of the events that we've hosted, like I said, it's been game nights, karaoke nights, industry nights, concerts, a combination of things like Laughing Jams, which is a combination of music and comedy, Papa Branda, which was music and games. Just a bunch of configuration, various configurations of the services and the type of events that we've hosted or do host. Let's see. Just generally hosting and. But so it's been a low key year. Or not a low key year, it's been a low key summer, you know. Because coming up on the 10th year of Sorta Ridiculous, I'm like, I need to capitalize on this. This is a milestone. I can't think of too many things that I've done for 10 years or more besides playing video games and eating and sleeping, you know. So and hosting karaoke. So I want to take the opportunity. I've taken some time to revisit the highs and lows of the past 9 or so years, because there are some things that I did, some events and ideas that I had that I wasn't experienced enough to pull off. So revisiting some of those, whether there be the games that I use to promote my shows or a specific theme for a show, where it's like types of events. Like one of the events I really enjoyed was a casino night. Two F's and chill. Just a bunch of themed stuff. I didn't have the following. I have a much bigger following now. I think when I started, as far as let's just go Instagram. I think when I started the Sorta Ridiculous radio show and podcast, I think I was at 135 or something like that, and now I'm over 1,000. I think I'm like at 1,032, 1,033, something like that. So huge shout out again to people who support Sort of Ridiculous and however they do, you know. So revisiting the venues that I've worked with, the people that I've collaborated with, the types of events that we've done, the conventions, all of that, the good, the bad. So some of the things I plan on remaking or remastering, because I gamify everything. I mean, hell, I've known about Mario longer than I've known about Jesus, you know. So go figure. In addition to that, I want to do something pretty cool. You know, to show my appreciation for those who've supported, as well as giving people an opportunity to see Sorta Ridiculous currently and at its best. You know, when. Sort of Ridiculous is in transition. You know, I feel like I've cut my teeth. I put the time in. And that's another thing. You really need to put the time in. There's no shortcuts. I seriously thought I was doing shortcuts or, you know, looking for shortcuts. But here's the thing. You really need to put in the freaking work, dude. Really need to put in the work. Because if you don't put in the work, it's whether that is meeting the right people or just being ready when the opportunities are. That's a huge thing. Being ready when the opportunity arises, because things can slip through your hands like real quick. Build up a solid reputation, and what has really helped for me is consistency. And consistency will help you so much, dude. Consistency will put you ahead of a lot of people. Now, mind you, we all have our ups and downs. I've had issues, you know, that has hindered me from doing some things. So I'm making excuses. I just know life is life. Life. That is life. And, you know, it be like that sometimes. But I'm very fortunate to be where I am. And I wouldn't change my journey. I wouldn't change anything at all. So with that being said, you know, 7 years, premieres and all that other stuff. So, you know, actually, what I'm going to do right now, to play us out, I am going to play my first single that I premiered here on River West Radio on my show, Sorta Ridiculous. So, folks, here is Square. And I love you guys so much.
1: This is sort of ridiculous.

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Hi, friends, and welcome to OWL on the Air. OWL stands for Older, Wiser, Local, and this is your host, Amy Therese. The OWL program is a public service program created by the Jazz Gallery Center for the Arts, and our sole purpose is to entertain, educate, and enrich the lives of older adults, roughly 50 and up, and we have a wide variety of topics, and we are funded in part by Bader Philanthropies, so always a big thanks to Bader for their continued generosity and support, as well as a big thank you to River West Radio for supporting us on the air. And today's show is another beautiful music and literature compilation by Karen Beaumont, and this is about the poetry of Brenda Hillman, surrounded by a variety of music. It starts with Four Seasons for Toy Piano, written and performed by Karen Beaumont, Summer Garden, Late Summer Night, written and performed by Stas Wenglewski on accordion, One Day in the World, Compass, written and performed by Karen Beaumont, Mighty Forms, Agnus Dei by William Byrd and sung by the Bach Chamber Choir, Glacial Erratics, In What Time Remains by Carson Kuman. Thank you to the poet, composers, and musicians who shared their work with this program.

summer garden, and thus you entered a forest of solitudes, where in this great sense your life had been pursed, till like a shadow breaking off a rising body, a need hovered and grew. Some lined feature of another fate strives to be met, sits low and upright. Those qualities which had been energy or grace, past pain, wove from the nerves a nest or instinct. Your calms are interesting. Write to us during this terrible government. A universe coughs blue and draws its twiceness from the mitered now, while your garden hand spells the inexhaustible form.

On a day in the world, we had a grief we didn't understand while standing at the edge of some low scrub hills, as if humans were extra or already gone. What had been in us before? A life that asks for mostly wanting freedom to get things done in order to feel less helpless about the end of things alone. When I think of time on Earth, I feel the angle of gray minutes entering the medium days, yet not built up. Our work together, groups, the willing burden of an old belief, and beyond them, love, as of a great life going like fast creatures peeling back marked seeds, gold-brown integuments, the color time will be when we are gone.

mighty forms. The earth had wanted us all to itself. The mountains wanted us back for themselves. The numbered valleys of Serpentine wanted us. That's why it happened as it did, the split, as if one slow gear turned beneath us. Then the Tuesday shoppers paused in the street, and the tube that held the truck-colored train, and the cords of action from triangular buildings, and the terrace gardens that held camellias shook and shook, each flower a single thought. Mothers and children took cover under tables. I called out to her who was my life. From under the table, I hid under the table that held the begonia with its fiery stem, the stem that had been trying to root, that paused in its efforts. I called to the child who was my life, and understood in the endless instant before she answered how Pharaoh's army, seeing the ground break open, seeing the first fringed horses fall into the gap, made their vows that each heart changes, faced with a single awe, and in that moment a promise is written out. However, we remember California later. The earth we loved will know the truth, that it wanted us back for itself with our mighty forms and our specific longings, wanted them to be air and fire, but they wouldn't. The crestal circled over a pine, which lasted, the tawi, who loved freedom, gathering seed during the shaking lasted, the painting released by the wall, the mark and the hook we placed on the wall and the nail, and the memory of driving the nail in, these also lasted.

a feeling right before the feeling. At sunrise, the deer eat pieces of the quiet. They eat spaces between the quiet and the sounds, and numbers on the calendar lie flat in their boxes. They leak through tiny holes in the minutes evenly, so evenly. An active sense before the sense was made. There now, opposite to set down, the agreed upon, the shape of the obvious drawn by an earlier enchantment before the new anxiety set in. The workers are safe, the terror stilled for an hour, a lover's outline dreamed or imagined before you read the one-page book again. What was the book? It had no copyright. And what was before? A life, the dazzler, the dark, the singing dust, it turned when you turned. It Orpheus knew what you forgot when you took the bowl of burning time across the room. And if the previous is closer to you now, should you look, doesn't matter if you do, you carry the sum of it with it, out into it.

glacial erratics. The last ice age had been caused by a wobble. After it passed, they made houses from stars. Visitors would peer in and see the tongs not slipping, room-sized pebbles having been moved far. It's like this more when we speak than when we write. Loving thus, we have been loved by ground, the word being a box with four of its corners hidden. Everything else is round.

0: You've been listening to Owl on the Air, which is a program formed by the Jazz Gallery Center for the Arts. We want to thank you for listening to another beautiful music and literature compilation by Karen Beaumont. If you are interested in supporting the Jazz Gallery Center for the Arts, please go to jazzgallerycenterforarts.org and go to Get Involved, and there you'll find that you can become a member, you can donate, or you can volunteer. Thanks so much, friends.
1: There are heroines and heroes wherever we look. For example, planting trees, helping others, or writing a book. Like many before them and many to come, you and I are having our days.

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1: and Steph.
2: Well, hello.
1: Hello, hello. Welcome to episode number 4.
2: I cannot believe it. That's like a whole month.
1: Yeah. Holy cow. We've been doing this for a whole month now. Yes. Yeah, that was our last episode of August.
2: Oh my gosh. End of summer.
1: Well, I invite everyone to please pull up a chair. Join us right now. We're talking about a lot of exciting things. We're talking with JD Morgan of Primitive Broadcast Service. Talking about some events coming up.
2: A bunch of different random things happening. And
1: we also have our first listener-submitted advice segment. Normally, we give unsolicited advice, but we decided for the last Thursday of each month, we will do solicited advice. So look forward to that towards the end.
2: Absolutely. Well, Steph, what have you been sipping on lately?
1: Oh, my gosh. Too many monsters. Usually just this one specific flavor that I have next to me now. It's the Ultra Strawberry Dreams. It's my third one today. Had three yesterday, too. It's an expensive habit, but a tasty one. Probably not good for my insides, but good for my soul. What about you, girly?
2: Wow. Well, I have been drinking a lot of these like liquid IV packets.
1: I need that.
2: Yeah.
1: Well, I love those. I kind of like when like a hydrating beverage tastes a little salty.
2: I know. It's nice. Well, I went to the gym and this was a week and a half ago and I embarrassingly almost passed out at the gym.
1: Oh, yeah.
2: And so now. Ever since then, I've been drinking liquid IV.
1: Sometimes you need that rock bottom.
2: I know. It was so embarrassing, but that's okay.
1: I also want to give myself a little shout out today because it is my 13th Milwaukee-versary. I moved here to Milwaukee on this day 13 years ago.
2: Oh my gosh.
1: And now here I am co-hosting a radio show in Milwaukee.
2: Absolutely. And here, you know, I want to just play a little song that we've sung for the people in honor of 13 years.
1: Thank you.
2: Oh. For those of you who don't know, that's the Jurassic Park theme that we pre-recorded and use at random times.
1: And I'm glad that it was used right now to celebrate this anniversary. Thank you.
2: Yes. We love a Jurassic Park celebration.
1: And one more quick thing before we really dive into our topics. We did put a call out for some design submissions. We'll be producing some merch for Hyperlocal Happy Hour. Check our Instagram for more details, but looking for submissions by September 30th.
2: Yeah, so if you're a crafty person or you really like making art, we want to see your art and you get free merch and we will give you credit on every item we sell. Yeah. We will not be making any real profit off of it, but we would love to collaborate with you and do something really fun.
1: Yes, yes. So send us your silly, stupid designs, something that is kind of reflective of this show.
2: Yes.
1: Well, speaking of stupid.
2: Oh my gosh, absolutely.
1: This is our segment called 60 Stupid Seconds.
2: Yes. I'm pulling up the sound file. Okay.
1: So I think it's interesting that dog days are considered from July 3rd to August 11th because I feel like right now is what I think of when I think of dog days of summer.
2: I've been into drinking tea. I've always liked tea, but I've been going ham on jasmine and chamomile.
1: Ooh. I recently realized that every time I put something in the microwave, I use whatever time is on the microwave to just stretch. I never actively decided to do that, but that's what I always do.
2: When I fill up my car with gas, I have the irrational fear that I'm going to forget the gas pump is still in my car. So sometimes I fully get out of my car multiple times just to make sure that I took the gas pump out of my car and that I won't drive away with it.
1: It's a little OCD. I like the rhythm of my last name when it's spelled out. V-I-E-N-O-N-E-N.
2: I want to learn how to make... sourdough.
1: Next week.
2: I want to learn how to make sourdough, period.
1: Period.
2: Well, I have a song prepared for you.
1: Yes, Steph. Let's see if I can finally guess it.
2: Yes, and for those of you listening or who have been listening, this is the Guess That Song on my recorder, but this is the last week we're going to do it for a little while. We're going to retire the recorder.
1: Retire recorder. All right, can I get some hints, like genre, year range?
2: Yes, I believe it was like 2014. I was in fifth grade. Okay. I was 11.
1: Okay, here we go. Okay. 2014.

0: I like that fade out.
1: That was on accident. Thank you. Oh, thank you from the in-house audience.
0: Can I get another hint?
1: Yes, it was a collab between a famous British artist and a famous Australian rapper, both female.
0: Oh my gosh, it must be Iggy Azalea. Oh, I'm so fancy.
1: Yes.
0: Holy cow. I can't believe I guessed it. Oh my gosh. I really loved that song. I had no reason to, but I did.
1: First things first, I'm the realist.
0: Holy cow. That was a good one to end on. Now we will not see the recorder for a little bit. Goodbye, recorder.
1: Goodbye,
0: I love you.
1: Goodbye, recorder. Yeah, you were really great to us.
0: So, Katie, what have you been up to this past week?
1: Well, this past week, I actually went to the West Allis Farmers Market on Saturday. It's really cute.
0: Is that the one that they have in the parking lot?
1: It is.
0: I think I went there once a few years ago.
1: Yes. No, it's cute. They have them on Saturday, Tuesday, and Thursday. Mm. I've been there on Tuesday and Thursday in the past, but Saturdays are popping. There are so many tiny dogs.
0: I like that.
1: Yes. Yeah.
0: I mentioned it last week that Eclective Art Collective was hosting an art meetup. So I went to that right after our show last week, and it was a collaging type event, and it was really awesome. Because I not only got to meet who hosts it, Erica Brodigam, I believe is how her last name is pronounced, but also ran into the person that we're going to have on next week as our guest, and got to meet one of our other future guests. So it was a really great collaborative environment, and it was fun, you know, ripping stuff apart and gluing it down, and I really enjoyed that. So thank you, Eclective Art Collective, for putting that on. And then what else have I been up to? I had a fire in my backyard last night with a couple of my favorite people. That was great. Made some s'mores.
1: That is beautiful. That is so lovely.
0: Yeah,
1: I love a good bonfire s'more.
0: Forgetting something. I don't know.
1: Well, life. On Tuesday, this isn't necessarily Milwaukee specifically, but my grandpa was inducted into the Coaches Hall of Fame in Racine at, I almost said Cudahy, in Racine at Case High School. He was a very prominent gym teacher, coach, and really was successful at that. And he's a really cool guy. He grew up in Stevens Point, was a wrestling state champion, went to Madison on a full ride for wrestling, and like really did a cool thing with his life.
0: That's so awesome. Congratulations. Yes. It's in your bloodline too to enter a Hall of Fame now.
1: Oh my gosh.
0: And I remembered the thing I forgot. I went to the Magic Hands Creative Reuse grand opening.
1: Oh my gosh.
0: The secondhand art supply shop. And I freaking loved it. I got like a whole little bag of goodies for less than $12. And I wanted to grab more, but I just didn't have enough room in my hands. So I highly recommend everyone check that out. That's up on Murray Avenue on the east side. Really cool spot. Great way to make art accessible.
1: Yes.
0: So looking ahead, what is going on?
1: Well, tonight, if you follow us on Instagram or you heard last week, we are doing Hyperlocal Happy Hour is hosting a small block cleanup, soft start time of 6:30 for post-production and just people wandering. We have garbage bags, bins, a couple of those like stick things.
0: Trash grabbers,
1: gloves. Come hang out with us. Very chill vibes.
0: Yeah, yeah. Let's just keep our community clean. Real casual.
1: And then, I am so excited about this. So I first saw a little video of the Milwaukee Public Library.
0: They're so Instagram famous.
1: I know. And they had a bunch of Milwaukee artists that they're going to do a show on Thursday, September 3rd. So next week, doors open at 6:30 p.m. It's an all ages show. Music is from 7:30 to 10:30. And I just wanted to read what the Milwaukee Public Library posted about it because it's really cool.
0: Take it away.
1: Check it out. join DJs Sunny Lou, DJ Mando and Real Girl for a special After Hours Library show in the Grand Rotunda at Central Library, 814 West Wisconsin Avenue. Special guests include 414 Big Frank, Sabbath, Lytra Sincero, and Ailey. The bookseller bookstore will be open and food trucks and local vendor booths will be on site for an evening celebrating the best of Milwaukee. September is National Library Card Sign-Up Month, so the first 50 people who sign up will receive a free event t-shirt designed by Niche Exhibit. Exclusive library cards will also be available for library card sign-ups and renewals while supplies last.
0: That's going to be such a great event. I love that they're hosting music in the library. It's kind of going against the quiet library stereotype.
1: I know.
0: Cool.
1: Yes.
0: Well, some things I'm looking forward to this week. Well, our guest will be able to talk a bit more about this, but tomorrow night, the band he's in is Primitive Broadcast Service. They are playing at Linneman's along with Subtropolis from St. Louis, Vilebees, and 10KCK. But we'll talk more about that later. One thing I'm super stoked to check out is this Saturday is the third annual River West Cat Tour. Have you heard about this?
1: I have. I'm so excited.
0: Yeah. So basically, everyone meet at Black Husky at 2:00 on Saturday afternoon. And then from there, the tour guide will depart and hit about 20 different spots around the neighborhood going in a loop. So you'll end up Black Husky again. And at each of those stops, the person that lives there is going to either bring their cat out for you to meet them, or they'll perch them in the window for you to see from afar. And the tour guide will announce the cat's name, age, their likes and dislikes, and just a little lore about them. And it's just such a cute, free, fun event. I really love that that exists.
1: Yes. I also, for the many, from ever since I knew of River West when I was in middle school, I've always associated River West with cats.
0: Yeah, I feel
1: there's
0: like...
1: so many, like, beautiful cats.
0: Yeah, no, I feel like River West is the cat of Milwaukee, you know? And it's like Bayview is the dog.
1: Yeah,
0: yeah, so yes. This just makes sense. Are you going to try to get your cats in it next year?
1: I don't know. I think Shanty is... So, my two cats, I have two... I said that. Sorry, everybody.
0: Don't be sorry.
1: One is Jameson, Iowa. He is, I would say, like, avoidantly attached, but, like, he likes to chill. Mm. So I don't know if he would go ham. He would definitely sit and look at people, but yeah. He would also, I think, scare them away. Because
0: yeah, it takes a certain kind of cat.
1: It does. But Shanty might be a cute little sweet. Like,
0: and you've got a year to train them.
1: That's true. That's true. I can be like, okay, sit. We have company.
0: Yeah. Practice waving out the window.
1: Yeah. Yes.
0: Beautiful. And then just one other thing I'm really looking forward to is on Tuesday, September 1st, already September.
1: Oh.
0: Art Club MKE is hosting one of their 2-monthly meetups. This time it's at Chill on the Hill. So it's kind of combining two events. You get to go to Chill on the Hill in Bayview, hear all of that music, be surrounded by the food trucks and vendors and everything, while also sitting in a group with other casual artists and just co-work together. So I'm planning on checking that out for sure.
1: Absolutely. Oh, and don't forget Falcon Flea this Sunday.
0: Yes. Yeah. They fill the Falcon Hall with a bunch of vintage and handmade and clothes and housewares. It's fantastic. Wow. I've spent many a dollar there.
1: Wow. Without further ado, let us listen to some music. This is Primitive Broadcast Service, Dead Horse, Apologies to Emma.

0: Wahoo! Wow.
1: Incredible. Incredible. So once again, that was Thanks. Dead Horse, Apologies to Emma Lazarus by yes. Primitive Broadcast Service. We've got JD Morgan here with us. Hello, JD.
2: Hello.
0: All right. JD.
2: Katie and Steph. Nice to be here.
1: Thank you for joining us.
0: Yes, it's wonderful to have you here. So we must ask you a question.
2: Questions.
0: Would you
1: the first of many.
0: The first of many. Would you like to start with a lighter question or a more deep question?
2: Softballs only, please.
1: All right. Are you feeling, which of the three words do you most relate to right now? Hyper, local, or happy?
2: Happy.
1: Beautiful. Can you elaborate on that?
2: I don't know. It's just, it's good to be playing music, good to be on the radio, good to be here, good to be in River West.
1: River Best.
2: Like I was saying, I was early, so I went to the foundation and I chatted with my old friend John.
1: Shout out John.
0: Wow.
2: Who's over there bartending, so...
1: Cool.
2: It's nice to be.
1: Yeah. Well, we love to hear that a guest is happy. That is, we're doing something right.
0: Absolutely.
2: And we're playing here tomorrow night in River West.
1: Yeah. Tell us more about that show going on.
2: Well, the show is just our friends Subtropolis from St. Louis are touring around the Midwest. You know, as we all. Try to do from time to time. And so we set up a show at Lineman's. Jim was happy to have us. And Vile Bees will be playing with us. So just three bands, 10 KCK had to drop out. So we're very excited about that. But we're still overall happy.
1: Love it.
0: Wow.
1: And that is $10 at 8 p.m.
2: Yeah. So about 8. 9, we'll probably,
1: you know.
2: The only three bands will probably start at 9.
1: Okay.
2: It'll be a little more leisurely pace.
1: That's good, because then maybe I can make it, because if it was 8, I was like, I'm busy working, and I won't be able to, so maybe I will be able to swing by after.
0: Wow. Mm-hmm. Well, the song we just listened to, I asked you if it was trumpet or trombone, and you mentioned that the bass player is playing trumpet. Are there other instruments that you all bring to the band?
2: It's just guitar, bass, and drums primarily. Andy, our bass player, played trumpet like in high school, and he was in a ska band. And I don't know if you ever listened to the Cows. Cows.
1: I haven't had the
2: Minneapolis.
1: Pleasure.
2: Okay. So their singer, just with this song, I always heard like a trumpet there. So I kind of twisted Andy's arm and I got him to get his trumpet
1: you blew
2: out.
1: Dust
2: and
1: I'm off just the like, trumpet.
2: Magic dust on the trumpet. And we put down, we just laid down a trumpet track, you know.
1: Very nice. I like it. It kind of makes it like a little more chaotic, dissonant.
2: Mm-hmm. Right. Which is, it's supposed to just kind of, and the trumpet is also when you think about, the nation, right? A trumpet. Trumpets are often used, you know, revelry, or you know, and it just, you know, it's kind of the way we're using it, though. Kind of in the midst of all this sort of chaotic noise that's happening, is kind of to create sort of a really uneasy vibe of. Mm-hmm. You know, because right now it's difficult to be patriotic, obviously, for a lot of people. I mean, there's a lot of people just being completely abused by this government.
0: Mm-hmm. Yeah.
2: And it's very cruel. And we wanted to reflect that. So the trumpet, in a sense, it's ironic. It's an ironic.
1: Yeah.
2: Trumpet.
1: Yeah, there's a lot of intention behind that. That's nice to get the
2: backstory. Yeah, and certainly, like in our band, with tension and chaos and dissonant expression are just very important elements of what we do.
1: So you told us earlier when we were chatting over email that the proceeds from your album presale were donated to Voces de la Frontera and a mutual aid front in Minneapolis.
2: Northeast Neighbors. Northeast Neighbors Mutual Aid Fund of Minneapolis.
1: That's a mouthful.
0: Wow.
2: Yeah, so you can find them on Instagram. It's like at NENMAF612.
1: Okay.
2: So we split a donation between them and Voces de la Frontera here in Milwaukee. And my friend Christy Costello, who... she's in bands in Minneapolis. She was in the Von Bondies at one point many years ago. That's sort of just a reference point for people who might have seen her play. But she did the video for us.
0: Oh, nice.
2: And she and her husband are very active in fundraising and other things. And she suggested that we do the donation. Because the video, which you can find on YouTube for that song, I mean, it's really, we basically list the names of 27 people who've been murdered by either ICE or the Border Patrol since Trump took office. And since the video came out, 5 more people have been killed. So, you know, just to move it forward and to be kind of more of a positive response instead of just complaining with art, we thought it would be a really good idea.
1: Yeah, I think
2: to give some money away. So we were lucky we sold enough records to be able to give some money away.
1: Yeah. And speaking of the record, thank you for gifting us with a vinyl today. We're so appreciative of that. The album name is Monsters, released just earlier this year. So I wanted to ask, has like social welfare always been weaved into like your music, or is that just kind of a product of the current times? Because you guys have been around for about 9 years, right?
2: Nine years. Yeah. I think it has been. More so on the second album than the first album. The first album was kind of, I tend to call it the more dissonant sprawl aspect of our sound, which is a lot of dirge-like kind of noise passages. Polar Bear was, in a sense, political, but mainly this is from the first album.
0: Do you mind me asking what year that came out?
2: 2018. 2019 was the first album. The second album, Colors for Chameleons, was more political. In fact, when we released it, which is in October of 2021, we were not allowed to talk about or to play the songs on the radio, most of them on WMSC, because they have this ban on political content, which is really kind of strange for a station that plays a lot of punk rock.
1: Yeah, it's a little contradictory.
2: It's totally contradictory. It's changed now. There's a different station manager now, so. and she loves noise rock a lot more than the previous did, and we were actually able to play on their air. We played most of Monsters on air back in June when it came out. I think it's the social conscious aspect of the music has always been there.
1: Yeah, it's kind of hard to avoid.
0: Yeah.
2: Well, I think it's irresponsible to avoid it.
1: Yeah.
2: I mean, if you're making art, and you know, that's not, you don't have a sense, I know the time and place of the politics. I mean, we're living in like really, really desperate times.
0: Mm-hmm.
2: That, you know, I don't know if we've ever seen this before.
0: Yeah, well, so it's interesting you say that your first album came out in 2018, which is in the middle of the 2016 election
1: the term, cycle. Yeah.
0: And then your second album came out in 2021, which was kind of still in the midst of COVID, but in the middle of a totally different
1: world.
0: And now we're back into 2016 vibes, but like...
1: Exemplified.
2: Yeah. No, it's horrible. Now it's just it's just and I think Dead Horse really, you know, does speak to that. I mean, it's just the sense of anger now. It's just and it's the helplessness too, because we're not able yet to stop any of it.
1: Mm-hmm. So on the topic of the album as a whole, Monsters, reading the review from Decibel magazine, you're quoted as referencing the Kia Boys as one of the monsters in the band's life. Can you share a little bit more on that?
2: Yeah, I'm glad you asked about that. Yeah, they kept stealing our drummer's car.
1: Really? Aww. Like multiple times?
2: Multiple times. And the second, they destroyed it the second time. And we were about ready to go. We were getting ready to that week to go to Minneapolis to play at a festival called Caterwaul. And I think the Tuesday, a couple days before, we were supposed to leave. His car gets stolen again by the Kia Boys.
1: My gosh. And probably so, full of a bunch of gear, too?
2: No, luckily.
1: Okay, good.
2: No,
0: wow.
2: No.
0: Yeah, that would have been horrible.
2: But so it's kind of like since we... we recorded the bed tracks for this album at Electrical Audio Studios in Chicago. And at the time, Steve Albini was still alive, and that's his studio. And then it just seemed, since we did that, which was 3.5-4 years ago, I mean, we've been through a lot. I mean, there have been all kinds of things, like, you know, the Kia Boys, a lot of health problems, marriages, divorces, all this, these other very real life things happening.
1: Yeah.
2: And then 2 weeks ago, we lost another friend.
1: Oh, I'm sorry.
2: Our road manager died. His name was Eric Ruth. That's 2 weeks ago that happened. So we're kind of been in a little bit of a fog ever since.
0: Our condolences.
2: Yeah. We decided to play the show tomorrow instead of canceling, and we've actually written some new music specifically for him.
1: Oh, that's good. Yeah. That's a really good way to honor him.
0: Mm-hmm. Wow. Well, when are you releasing new music?
2: No. it's not so easy.
1: Okay. Yeah, we need to wait till another presidential term at least.
2: Unless you want to hear the practice tapes. You know, which are actually, you know, those are pretty good. But
0: What is your collaborative process like making a new album?
2: We just get together and start writing. That I'm constantly working on songs, or certainly on riff ideas, and then on passages of music. I'll just start playing something, and then they'll follow along, and then before you know it, we have something new. Mm. And then we tweak it, and we structure it, and then the hard part is usually coming up with a set of lyrics. who knows what to say all the time, you know, language is so...
1: And are you the sole writer?
2: Not entirely, no. I do tend to come up with most of it. We do a fair amount of collaborating too, especially when we're kind of working on structures and different packages. Everyone's allowed to play whatever they want. So this is not a band where people are telling each other what to play or what to do.
1: Gotcha.
2: It's kind of like
1: Well, it's must be a recipe for success if you guys have been together this long. It's been the same original crew this whole time?
2: The first album, we had a different bass player, but okay. He moved to Chicago. We've been with Andy since March of 2019.
0: Woohoo,
2: so
0: go Andy!
2: So that's 7.5 years.
1: Awesome.
2: So yeah, the three of us have been together for a good long while.
0: Wow. Do you have, when you were mentioning that lyrics are kind of hard, do you have a moment that makes you laugh, that you're like, that's a funny lyric? Like... Or something that you're like, wow, that should go in this song.
1: Or have you ever like had a barista say something to you and then just like a light bulb above your head?
2: What, you mean like at Strange Town? Like, what goes on at Strange Town? That's kind of, we could just write a song, you know. What goes on there? I've never...
1: A lot of strange things.
2: Is it a bar? Is it a restaurant? Is it a coffee shop? Tell me more.
1: Well, hey, you're the guest here. It is a bar and a restaurant. It has a dead espresso machine that is there for display only. I know. You've been on a hunt for coffee today.
2: Yeah. I was kind of like the daily bird.
1: I know. Extend your hours.
2: Okay. Stay open till 5.
1: Please. Yeah.
0: What's your favorite coffee order? What would you get at Daily Bird?
2: Mm-hmm. Oh, it's the black coffee, probably medium roast. Hopefully it's anodyne coffee.
0: Oh, I forget what they use.
1: Yeah, I was going to say it has leaf in the name. So.
2: Is that what they're serving there?
1: Mm-hmm.
2: So, no, we shouldn't talk about coffee brands.
1: Okay.
2: That's
1: okay.
2: Like, I'd get it in trademark. No. Or I might start complaining about certain anti-labor practices at some of our coffee brewers.
1: We do only have a few minutes left with our guest segment here. So I am curious, like, do you have a pre-show ritual, something that you're going to be doing, like, in the green room tomorrow night?
2: No, not really. No.
1: You just walk on out there and you're ready. All right.
2: We really don't.
1: Wow.
2: We try to get everyone there.
1: Yeah, I guess make sure everyone is there. That's your ritual. Yeah. Do a head count.
0: Of all three.
2: Yeah. I really don't, you know, and it's like, and I don't get nervous for some reason.
1: I think that's perfect. Then it sounds like you're the right person to have on stage.
2: Well, it's just like, once I know everything works, everything's working. And
1: have you played Lineman's before?
2: No. Not as Primitive Broadcast Service.
1: Okay.
0: What other bands have you been a part of?
2: Oh, so long ago. There was a band called the Gladstones.
1: Named after Joey?
2: No. It was named after... have you ever seen The Graduate?
1: No.
2: The film? Okay. Well, it's an alias, so...
1: Okay. I've got some homework to do.
2: A Gladstone. Yeah, it's a,
0: wow.
2: It's Joey Gladstone from...
1: Full House.
2: Oh, my God. They're so... Like John Stamos.
1: So I know that, but not The Graduate.
2: Right?
1: Yeah.
2: All right.
0: Wow.
2: Okay. Yeah.
0: Well, it looks like we're gonna have to throw a movie night where we watch The Graduate and then
1: we watch Full House.
0: Yeah.
1: Movie and TV night.
0: Yes.
2: Well, we should talk about Dolly Parton songs. What's your favorite Dolly Parton song?
1: Well, we were talking a little bit about this before going live, and I regrettably do not know many. But I probably would have to go with Jolene, just because I've sung it at karaoke enough times where I do need to give it its flowers. Katie?
0: So before, I really liked the, I can't think of Chet Atkins, the song she does with Chet Atkins. I can't think of the name of it, but it's Do You Ever Think Back on Old Memories Like That? Do I Ever Cross Your Mind?
1: That's the name
2: of the song. Oh, yeah, that's a good one.
0: But another one that I really like is, it's a live performance of Bury Me Beneath the Weeping Willow with Emmylou Harris and the Eagles were her backup band. Linda Ronstadt.
2: Linda, yeah.
0: And
2: that's a great trio.
0: It was phenomenal. I
2: have to hear that.
0: It's very good.
2: We were listening to Dolly Parton last night after practice, and like we were listening to like 9 to 5, of course. Mm-hmm. And then Coat of Many Colors. Oh man. That's and like one. I almost like got a little weepy. Aww. You know, because her mom makes her this coat, which is of course made out of love. They're totally poor, they have no money. Mm-hmm. She wears it to school and all the kids make fun of her. They make fun of her coat, and then it's just,
1: it's a very it's realistic,
2: just really touching. Yeah. It's just kind of real, you know.
1: Yeah.
2: I mean, if you ever grew up like poor, you know, or was not a lot of means, you know, it's kind of like, you know, they're gonna make fun of your shoes today.
1: Yeah, you know? Yeah, they're just gonna try to stay hidden.
2: Yeah. And it's hard to stay hidden when you're 6'3".
0: Right.
2: It's like,
1: well,
2: you know, so yeah, and it was one of my mom loved Dolly Parton. In fact, Dolly Parton was the first concert that I ever went to see.
1: Wow. Mm-hmm. That's incredible.
2: At Summerfest. Yeah.
1: Wow.
0: In Milwaukee. That's
2: yeah.
0: Awesome. It is time for a new song. Steph, would you like to introduce the special song?
1: Yes. So the reason I chose this song today, because like I mentioned at the top of the show, it is my 13-year Milwaukee-versary. And this is a song from the band Solo, and it was the first Milwaukee-based band I started to like after I moved here. So this is Sitting by the Fire from their first album, Uneasy, from 2013.

0: I love it. I love it. Again, that was Sitting by the Fire by Solo.
1: Wow. Well, welcome. Welcome back.
0: We've got JD here with us still.
2: Still here.
1: Yes.
2: Thanks for letting me stay.
0: Yeah. You've passed the test.
1: Yes. Well, we three are...
0: Nosy neighbors. Katie, what have you been sticking your nose in lately?
1: Well, I've one of two. My first one is a nice little orange cat named Sunny made it back to its home.
0: I love to hear that. What I've noticed is going on in the neighborhood is this Sunday, one of our neighbors is hosting a rent party.
1: Oh my gosh.
0: Yeah, which... it's hosted by Gus and Emmett, who live near Chambers and Wheel. And yeah, they are a little tight on money right now. So they're inviting the neighborhood to their home at 8 o'clock this Sunday for karaoke, boozy lattes, shots, a pasta bar, mixed drinks. It's a suggested donation of $10 to $20. Anything helps, of course. And I just want to add on too that I was looking up rent parties because someone commented like, oh, I haven't seen this since the 90s. So I was like, I've never heard of this ever. So I looked up the history. Turns out it started in 1920s Harlem. It's got like Black American roots. And I thought that was interesting to learn. But if you're looking to go to this rent party and help Gus and Emmett pay for rent, just shoot them a text to find out the address. Their phone number is 414-301-1294. Help them pay rent.
1: Yes. All right. Well, my other one is actually our next door in Harambe. There is an artist, Everett Eaton, who has posted his first installment of a project he is doing in the Harambe neighborhood at the bus stops. He's collecting stories from folks just waiting for their bus during the day.
0: That's so cool.
1: And
0: I wonder if I'll get interviewed.
1: Oh my gosh, you might.
0: I love hanging out at bus stops. Not even taking the bus, I just like hanging out at the stops.
1: Yes. That's awesome.
2: It's like a...
1: Wow.
0: I noticed, this is actually so stupid.
2: You could make a documentary. Yeah.
0: I noticed the bus shelter.
2: Bus stops of Milwaukee.
0: The bus shelter at... Oakland and Brady has been taken down recently.
2: Taking them down.
0: I think that one was getting smashed too often. I always saw broken glass, and one day it was just gone.
2: We're seeing fewer and fewer bus shelters.
0: I know, and it's a real bummer because sometimes when it's raining, you do not want to just be standing in the rain.
2: I know.
1: That is true. Yeah. But
0: let's do what we do best and gab with our guest.
1: Yeah.
0: So we've narrowed down some topics that we're going to talk about here. Okay. Let's start with talking about books or films. Books or films.
1: Yes.
0: I honestly, I hate to say, I might have to bow out of this conversation because I unfortunately am not much of a reader, nor am I much of a movie.

0: watcher. I'm like a YouTube watcher. So maybe you guys can just take the reins.
1: Oh, they have movies on YouTube.
0: That's true. I just rented Bring It On the other day. I watched it twice.
2: I love Bring It On. The one with
0: Kristen Dunst and Gabrielle Union. Yes, that movie inspired me to join cheerleading as a 7-year-old.
1: How did that work out?
0: Great. I stuck with cheerleading for 8 years. It's a big part of who I am to this day, actually. So shout out movies. Yeah.
2: Oh, yes.
0: Maybe there's a book based off.
2: Maybe we could. There's definitely a show, I think, like the one where they like sing a musical. There's a musical about Bring It On.
0: Yeah, I heard about that.
2: Oh. Well, what have you been reading or watching, JD?
1: Well, I was asked the other day, like by someone, by a friend of mine who's way into horror movies. She wanted to know, what is the movie that you most often immediately recommend to people? And hers are all horror films.
0: Sure.
1: You know, and when we talk about like Let the Right One In, which is a Swedish vampire film.
2: Oh.
1: Where the vampires are, well, I don't want to give too much of it away, but she's a young vampire, and then she befriends this lonely boy who lives next door to her in her building. And this friendship develops, and it's really sweet. It's the sweetest vampire film you ever see. It's also super gory.
0: It's called Let the Right One In.
1: Let the Right One In.
0: I'm writing this down.
2: Oh, we have to add that to our movie night. The Graduate
0: and
2: double
0: Let the
2: feature.
0: Right One In. Oh my gosh, this is great.
1: So, yeah.
0: Katie, what about you? What's taking up your zeitgeist right now?
2: Well, right now I'm reading a book called A Mad Woman in the Attic by, it's two authors and they're both academics. One is Susan Gruber, Susan G. Love you, Susan. And then there's another, I can't think of what her name, but there are two authors. It's very research-based. It's about the 19th century women writers and the way male authors usually wrote about women writers. And also there's, if you've ever read Jane Eyre, they really talk about Jane Eyre. If you don't know the story of Jane Eyre, it's about this woman who moves into, or girl, because it's the 19th century. There's a girl who moves into this house and weird. There's a ghost person haunting, but then you find out that it's a real person and it's really crazy. But it is an analysis of all 19th century literature.
0: Wow.
2: And so, about women. And so, yeah.
0: You're delving into your feminist theory.
1: The 19th century was tough on literature.
2: Yeah, well.
1: We had to break the chains of form, break out of the British literary tradition, which can be pretty awful.
2: That is true. It's also interesting because the pen was always described as like an extension of like a phallic figure. And like men have been documented to describe like a blank page of paper is like the white virgin that they're it's crazy. It is actually crazy. And so
1: I always thought it was more like a pale tundra. And so you send these hieroglyphs to walk upon this pale tundra.
2: Oh.
0: I like that better. Yeah, I like that much better.
1: So, yeah.
0: I did check out my first book from the library in like over 15 years recently. And I'm kind of bummed that I didn't wait until September to renew my library card to get one of those free t-shirts you mentioned earlier. I did do that just a couple of weeks ago, which was really exciting for me. And I checked out 1984 by George Orwell, a classic, of course, but I haven't read it yet. And I'm only, I think, 36 pages in so far, but it's more than I've read in a long time. So I'll have conversations for you guys soon.
1: Orwell was very cynical. I mean, when he was young, he got a grant from the Socialist Party of Britain to research the living conditions of the lower classes, right?
2: Mm-hmm.
1: So he goes and stays in this flop house, which is filled with workers who are working these horrible jobs, you know, that we all have, we've all had before. And I read this, and oh, he just doesn't like people. The thing he couldn't get over, like, his landlady at the boarding house, it was just revolted him.
0: Oh, my gosh. You know,
1: his bunkmates, like, he couldn't stand the smell of them. So, it's just, yeah, Orwell just...
0: Wait, what if I adopt his like psychology and I start hating people?
2: No.
1: He's very cynical. He's a very cynical British man. You can't possibly be like that.
2: I mean, if you read his work, you can definitely
0: No, I've picked up on it a bit. That's funny.
1: Come on.
0: Yeah, I'm like, wait, I also really enjoy Morrissey's music, and he's a cynical British man too. Well, I think it is time for us to head into our first ever solicited advice segment. So these are questions that some of our Instagram followers have submitted to us over the past week. And there's one, JD, that we thought would be perfect to gear towards you.
1: Okay.
2: All right. This is from Frankenbeans663. How do I start creating music without being overwhelmed or intimidated?
1: Well, remember that the guitar is not a science project. If you're starting with guitar, it's a noisemaker, and there are lots of different ways you can tune it. So if you're having trouble, just find tunings that you're comfortable with, I mean, even with bar chords. Trust your ideas, you know. And sometimes all you need is a catchphrase or a line that you like, one line that kind of has a sort of musical ring to it, you know. And then just play it out, work it out.
2: Yeah. I know, as like going into, I went to music school, and so I'm almost done with dance. Woo-hoo. I know, woohoo, yay, go education. I suppose, like, the way that I would think about creating something is, what are you interested in? How can you find different paths of that interest? And, like, I suppose this instance in music, if you wanted lyrics, you could find a topic that you really care about. Or even interesting ways, like you said, to tune your instrument, or interesting ways to play.
1: Yeah, just sounds, you know, you're listening.
0: Just goof around a little.
1: Sounds. You're not. But people want. But people do go into it for different reasons. Mm-hmm. So, like, think big picture. If you want to impress people with your blinding speed and play like Yngwie Malmsteen or something like that, it's like, yeah, go for it. Seriously, it's really hard to do that. Like, I mean, some of those guys are prodigies, and you know, but don't let that ever.
0: Yeah, comparison is the thief of joy.
1: Yeah, exactly. You know, just don't. You know, just remember what you want to get out of it. You know,
0: that's good.
1: And don't be intimidated by like how great you might think other people are. Because if we did that, we would not write any music.
0: Mm-hmm.
1: We would still be so stunned by.
0: Yeah, we'd just be like, Mozart. Well, it's already been done. Yeah, why even bother?
1: Yeah, I mean, there would be no, Morrissey. Maybe that's a good thing.
0: I didn't hear that.
2: Yes. Well, I think we have time for
0: one more. Another minute here.
2: Yes. Oh, should we do the first one?
0: Yeah, let's.
2: All right. Molly says, how to switch a new career at almost 30.
0: I did something similar. I kind of did a career change at, I think, 28. And for me, it was just a matter of, you know, kind of outlining like what brings me joy, not even tied to a job, but just the things that bring me joy, and then gravitating towards that. And so then if there's a job that aligns with that, move towards that. And then you can have those, you know, your sight lines on that job that fits that bill. But then you're like, oh, I'm already at a cushy job that pays my bills. Why would I ever leap from this? Well, you know, they say there's no growth without discomfort. And so I think just throw yourself into uncomfortable positions. It's a little easier said than done, especially when one paycheck can make you, or lack of one paycheck can make you homeless these days. But I think, like, do scary things and get uncomfortable and just try something new and different. And I think it'll all be for the better.
2: Wow. What about you, JD?
1: Just from having to do it, I'm trying to remember, but I mean, I was a journalist for a long time, and those jobs then disappeared, you know, the paying ones. Of course, we can all do that for no money these days. So, yeah, I had to kind of figure out, like, within that, it's like, one, like, who the heck is going to hire me, you know? I mean, in...
0: All right, looks like that is time. But thank you again, JD, so much.
2: Thank you. This is so fun.
1: And on that depressing note.
0: Thank you, listeners.
1: Find a way.
2: Yes, thank you. Love you.
0: Bye.

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Well, all right. Welcome back to La Java. I'm your host, the Zen Rebel. And today we are going to J.A. That's right. We're going to Jamaica, 21st century Jamaica. So there will be no Bob Marley and the Wailers, no Burning Spear, no Steel Pulse, no Gregory Isaacs. Nope. We're just going to listen and see what the youth are doing, which doesn't mean that we're not going to hear any reggae, of course. On the contrary, we'll hear reggae mixed with dancehall, dub, hip-hop, etc. I mean, Jamaica has a wide variety of music, from rock, alternative rock, indie, R&B, jazz fusion, rap, dancehall, of course, reggae, of course, electronic, experimental music. So we're going to try to dive into all those styles today. We started off our program with Chronics featuring Prodigy, and the name of the song was Who Knows. And we are going to continue this time with Prodigy, this time featuring Shania, and this is called Goddess.

Well, we just listened to Lila Ike. What It Feels Like is the name of that song. Before that, we heard Ernest Ranglin with his piece called Surfin'. Before that, Chemical. Jamaica was the name of that song. Before Chemical, we heard Equinox. And the name of the song was called Manchester. It featured Fox and Brent Bird. And we started off the set with Prodigy featuring Shinzy. We heard Goddess. We're going to continue now with the Mystic Revelers. And this is called Keep On Loving Jah.

Well, we're getting very close to the end of our show. In the background, we are listening to Andy Martin featuring Gavsberg. And the name of the piece is called Plato and Caves. Before that, we heard Paolo Baldini and featuring Empress. And the name of that piece was called Boom. Before Paolo Baldini, we heard Monty Alexander, the song Running Away. Before that, Cornell Campbell, King in My Empire. And we started off this long set with Mystic Revelers, Keep on Loving Ja. Well, I hope you've enjoyed the music tonight from Jamaica, modern Jamaica. And I hope you'll join me next week for another edition of La Java. Until then, ciao, mes amis.

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2: 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We got a special one for you today, ladies and gentlemen. We are going to go drifting like I went drifting down to Chicago with this brother, and this man literally changed my life. One of the most incredible creatives alive in Milwaukee that just has a truly genuine, pure heart. And very excited to introduce him to y'all.

0: Yo, yo, yo, what's going on, ladies and gentlemen? 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Your favorite live at 5 every Monday, Interstellar Vision, Intellectual Minds. I realize I just used the same mic naturally on accident, but that's cool. Anyways, as I was sharing introduction, this brother right here literally changed my life. I don't remember where we met. I'm sure we'll find out, but I do know that the life-changing moment was at a BMO Harris Bank event, and they were essentially running a entrepreneurship session for black and brown business owners. And my brother was in there, and you know, right away when you see somebody putting themselves in a networking educational environment, you know that they're serious. Like I said, we had already connected before, and Chad was running an event and had some kind of extra VIP access to it. And so I asked this brother if he wanted to slide. He came along. And then I think at that event, I brought up the fact that I was trying to get down to Chicago, but didn't have a ride, but had bought 2-for-1 tickets for an event. And he was like, bet, come on, we can go do this. And you know what's crazy? We had connected on a music video before that too, because that was our second video shoot. So instead of just having this brother chilling here, who I could definitely give flowers all day, this is an excellent person to do business with. He definitely has some of the highest integrity, if not the highest, 10 out of 10 for sure, integrity and just care and passion and love and just a really awesome vocal artist, videographer, event curator, so many different talents, networker, solid brother, Tone Drifton.
1: Yo, yo, hello, hello, thank you. I appreciate all those kind of words, because like, yeah, obviously I think highly of myself as much as I can, but to hear it from other people is always like really dope and affirming, so I appreciate it. And also, you're a very amazing, like, not to, like, you know, like, I mean, it's not okay, glazed, but brother, it's still like, you know, like, you still got to say, like, having a platform like this, inviting me on, and just the work that I see you doing, like, around the city with, like, the youth, with the art scene, I think that makes it easy to be in spaces like these and to collaborate. So appreciate you. I'm Tone. I don't know. Yeah, that's what's up. Hello. Thank you, though.
0: Yeah, sir. Okay, so we are going to go into our conversation that we were having prior. It's a good place to start. And you were about to go into a relatively deep thought. And I'm going to capture this thought, actually, just so you know, on video, because I always post one clip per video.
1: Yeah.
0: And I think that this could be the clip. I like to be a real, just like, natural, usually something that's actually not related to the person's expertise, but just a piece of their perspective of success. And so we were having conversation about things not happening when you had maybe hope for them to happen, or, and then it ends up being an even better time than when you had originally planned it. Do you remember what your follow-up on that was going to be?
1: I was going to say, like, I think I was kind of in the middle of, like, starting my thoughts, so I didn't have, like, a strong thread. But just to add to that point, for me, the thing was, I was in school in 2020, finishing up back in D.C. At American University. And it was a very difficult time during that time, just because, like, I just imagined my life going in a different direction. I love being from Milwaukee, but growing up, there was a lot of things in Milwaukee that made me maybe say, like, I don't want to be here long term. And when I had to come back home because of, like, COVID, because of my school situation, because of just moving on with life, there's so many things that I thought were wrong in my life, you know. And that's something that recently, you know, during certain experiences, I've been, like, unpacking, like, okay, hey, it wasn't wrong, right? And also, like, the things you made, like, it's okay that you wanted to be right. It's okay that you were looking forward to these things. I think a lot of times we, like, beat up on ourselves for even having wanted to enjoy an experience, or even having wanting to follow a dream, right? And when it doesn't work out, we're like, ah, you're so stupid, or ah, you should have never thought that, or you should know better, right? And, like, sometimes, yes, sometimes you are, like, making mistakes. You gotta, like, lock in, but I think when life gives you an alternative direction, you have two options. One, you can say, oh, well, I give up. And sometimes that's fair because you're tired or because you don't have the resources or you just don't know how to go forward. But I think the other one is, okay, what can I do with what life's given me? And I think that's something that's always challenging, right, for everybody, challenging for me. But that's how I try to move through it and just say, like, hey, look, like, if it's not for me, it's not gonna show up. But if it is for me, then it's already here. Like, it's not even about when it's coming. It's here, and I have to believe it's here. Otherwise, I mean, not otherwise. Like, you can just live life. But you know what I'm saying? Like, if I don't believe it's here, then no one will believe it's here, right? Like, so I think that's where I look at things not going the right way, and being like, okay, well, there's still road. You know what I'm saying? We're not at the end of the road. You know what I'm saying? I can still see a road ahead. So let's keep driving. See where it goes. So, yeah.
0: That's an awesome perspective. Off of that perspective, how does somebody pick themselves up when they are in that down position? How do they lift themselves out of that to feel inspired to take action with what is available? Because you made a great point. Is the road's not over. Or however you just said
1: You got it.
0: The road's not over, and what can I do now? And I feel a lot of people overlook what is available now in their hands already that they could be doing to take action. But how would you recommend that somebody, one, maybe even becomes aware that they have opportunities available in their hands, and then two, after that awareness, to be inspired to pick themselves up and actually use it?
1: Yeah, I think there's a lot of different ways. Like, when you say that question, my mind kind of buzzes up to think about a few things. The one that I kind of am honing in on is mindset, right? And it all starts with your mindset, and your mind is a muscle. And a lot of people don't really think of their mind as a muscle. They think of it as like this static object that controls what they do or what they don't do. And it can be that, right? For all of us. But I think when I'm, because I can't speak for everybody's situation, I'm not always optimistic or as like energized as I want to be, but I've always been like, nah, I believe in myself. So that's something that I have a unique ability to have. But even for somebody who might not have that natural ability, being able to say, like, is this where I want to be, right? Like, and if this, and to answer your question better, because you said about what you have, I see a lot of people who have less than me, whether it's less quote-unquote talent, less connections, less money, less whatever, do amazing things every day and seem like they love doing those things. Not just people who, like, you know, because it's a grind. Everybody's trying to get somewhere, and that can feel like a grind. But I see people do amazing things. Like, there's this TikToker, and like, his whole spiel would be like the most horrible meals you could make by yourself, right? Like, he putting together like eggs and I can't even explain it right, but it's like, and then putting it in a fake Dorito bag or whatever, and like saying, and like, people are making jokes about it. They saying, oh, look at bro, like, he got a horrible life. And it's like, you know, there's a culture of it, but it's also, yeah, people are making joy out of the fact that this person is in very bad circumstances. And he turned that into feeding people in his village and wherever he's at. I don't even know where he's at. And so I think I've seen enough people in different places who have had so little do so much. And I've been given so much in situations like that I don't necessarily deserve to be given, that if I have even like a small ounce of hope, I'm going to just keep pushing. Like, you know what I'm saying? Like, I know that's like hope core or whatever. Like, that sounds a little bit like, oh, well, you don't know what I've been through. Absolutely. I absolutely don't know what some of y'all have been through. And if I had to go through it, I might be messed up as well. So I don't want to like victim blame nobody, but you do have a choice to at least look around and say, is this what I want? Is this like we both said, the end of the road? Is this the end of my road, or is there even a small flicker of light?
0: And when someone sees a small flicker of light, versus maybe a huge flame, it's going to impact their ability to go. It's potentially going to impact their ability to go get it.
1: Yeah.
0: Some people might say that's too far away. some people might say, I can't even really see if that's something. Is it really worth going after? What do you say to the person that's in that situation where they're not sure if it's worth checking out?
1: What do you have to lose? You know, if it's not dangerous, right? Because sometimes you really want there to be something down there that is, it's not there. You like, yo, I need you to just make better decisions. But even, okay, I think about it like, even if something isn't what I thought it was, I'm still a little bit closer. I'm still a little bit better. I'm still a little bit smarter. I still have an opportunity that I didn't have, maybe. And so I think, like, it's okay to maybe say, no, that's too far right now. Or anybody got a match? So I can kind of see a little bit of that. You know, like, anybody got something that's a little bit more concrete? But, yo, and here's my reality. Like, there's a lot of times I just don't do stuff. Like, I don't get out of my house. I don't post. I don't edit this video. I don't release this song. You know what I'm saying? Because I'm like, I want it to be right. And that's really one of the things I want to, like, take out of my mind, that anything has to be, like, right, or that there's some goal that isn't me just enjoying my life, creating art, sharing work with others, helping people grow, that I need to be like, yeah, of course, $1 million would be amazing. Like, if anybody wants to give me $1 million who's listening, feel free to give me $1 million. But even if you didn't, even if you just want to hang out with me and, like, learn about me and you teach me something about you, I think that's an amazing gift too. And so even, like, when you said, hey, do you want to come down to Chicago? Yeah, there was parts of me like, I don't know if I should do that, or, you know, why should I, or what's going on? But I was like, well, there could be something amazing in Chicago. And we had a really amazing, genuinely life-changing experience. And I wouldn't have had that if I didn't see a little flicker of, hey, this could be cool, you know?
0: You talking, brother, now, also in Chicago, or off that flicker, or you also mentioned receiving $1 million, right?
1: Mm-hmm.
0: You have to network, and you also have to be likable.
1: Yeah.
0: Can you speak on how those two concepts are related? And same question in another way is essentially, what are your suggestions to be a successful networker?
1: That's a very good question. And I think what I would say, when you said likable, that's the thing. I kind of chuckled to myself because, you know, when you see me in person, I'm pretty chill, kind. I'm trying to be considerate, all those different things. It doesn't always work, but, you know, for the most part, that's who I try to be. But I sometimes feel like, because there's so much going on internally, like so much that I feel, so much that I think about, it can come off a bit unlikable or aloof at times, or like even like distant. Right. And I think what I always have to come back to, not just about like being likable in the sense of being like palatable. I don't, you know, people, I would love people to like me for who I am, but it doesn't always work that way. But I think what's more important for me a lot of times is recognizing that everybody has a part of them that they want to tell, and like that they want to be seen. And so when you can see that version of you in somebody else, and you can allow them to see a version of themselves in you, that opens up the conversation. And then I think on a continuous level, it's like really building relationships. And that's something that I've been being more intentional about. Not the best, but at least thinking like, okay, I'm the type of, and you know this, I'm the type of person that you might not get a text back from me for like 4 days, which, like, fine, sometimes that's reasonable, but sometimes it's like, bro, like, just answer the text, you know what I'm saying? And so that is something that I'm also saying, okay, how do I showcase that? Because I don't even think people take it personally all the time, but I do think it does communicate something when you can't have a constant connection, when you're only around when something interesting has happened, or when something popping has happened, or when, even if you don't mean it that way, that's how a lot of people gonna take it. Like, oh, he only came because I'm popping now, which, like, yeah, maybe, you know, that might be some of it as well. But in the broad sense, usually people need to feel like you care at least about something about their well-being. And maybe I don't care about you in the long term. Maybe it is just a one time we talk and we move forward, but you still are a human, even if I only talked to you once. And so building those relations, but also seeing myself and being seen to other people, I think is important, like to break down that wall of like, oh, like what if they don't like me, or you know, all that stuff that people feel sometimes.
0: Hey man, it's real, you know. There's multiple sides of me, and you gotta give people space to express that too. So we're gonna play Sides of Me by Tone Drifty, and we got TD.
1: I didn't even

0: What's going on, ladies and gentlemen? We are live, 104.1 WXRWLP, River West Radio, your favorite live at 5 every Monday. Interstellar Vision, Intellectual Minds, hanging out with the brother Tone Drifting. We just got done listening to two of his songs. We had Sides of Me, and then we also have something.
1: It's Cifanti, so it's like, it means it's hollow.
0: Chede?
1: Chede, yeah. Well, they tell me it's not pronounced that way, but I call it Chede.
0: Okay.
1: Yeah.
0: You said it's a what culture?
1: Ghana. So Fanti. It's the language on my mom's side. She's from Elmina, so like that's the language. It's called Fanti.
0: Elmina, is that a city or a country?
1: It's like a city in Ghana.
0: Okay. Bet. Have you visited?
1: Yeah. So last time I went was 2025. So last year. And it's cool. It's definitely an interesting experience. I know it's unique because a lot of people haven't been able to go. But yeah, I mean, we could get into it, but it's cool.
0: We should get into it.
1: Yeah, please.
0: Share some of the differences of your experiences in Ghana versus the U.S.
1: Yeah, I mean, so just some context. I used to go as a kid for like trips. So I had a familiarity with Ghana. I had Ghanaian relatives in the States here who were around me. So it was familiar and culture to me, but it was always like kind of like a, you know, fun thing that you got to do. I didn't really understand. I understood that it wasn't something a lot of people did, but I wasn't like, oh, like, is this thing? And so as I got older, going back, a big difference is just how much we have, right? And I know that, you know, now is not the best time to be telling people how much they have in the context of what's been going on with the economy and whatever else is in people's hearts and spirits, but there's people who like so the one thing that I remember from my last trip is there's just like we're in this town, I think it's Elmina, so where my mom is from, and we get off the bus because my mom, she organizes trips, so I'll go sometimes as like a photographer or like do media for her and stuff like that and get a trip to go to Ghana. And we had a bus because it was a big group, and so we couldn't park where the restaurant was, so we had to walk down to the village. And you just see like 10, 15, 20 kids like swarming you, like asking, yo, yeah. And this is all Ghana. Like, I don't want them to be like poor Ghana. Like, there are a lot of beautiful things. But even if there are beautiful things, there's like a level of like suffering. There's a level of poverty at times in that community. And not everywhere, but in that part of the community where I was like, oh man. And like, the thing is, you just don't have enough, right? You can say, like, yeah, I can buy all these kids lunch or whatever. Sometimes, you know, I'm not a rich person either. That's still a lot of money that you spend it, but that's not even enough, right? And so like having to even just say no to a child who's like hungry sometimes because there's 15 kids that were asking you instead of like one or two. And even though if you do buy one or two kids something that they might get beat up or fought over or stuff like that, that changes your perspective on a lot of things. But on the flip side, because I don't want to just be like the sad, poor, you know, stereotype, it's also beautiful to see how much community matters in Ghana in terms of like people being able to connect with a goal besides themselves and kind of needing to in a lot of cases. And so in American culture, there's a lot of just go do this fast, do this quick, get the most out of it. In Ghana, it's a little more, I wouldn't say leisurely, but people, they're like, oh, we'll get to it. We'll get to it. You know, they'll move kind of, they'll drag their feet a little bit. But they'll also like get to know the community, and they'll also stop in with their neighbors. And I think there is that here, but we kind of lose it because, you know, we're thinking about paying our bills. We're thinking about enjoying life in a different way than even sometimes is available to people in different countries and regions. And so it's a beautiful experience, and there's things, fun things to do. Like, you know, you can go to clubs and parties and a lot of cultural beauty. There's a lot of beaches, a lot of beautiful things in Ghana. But that's still in America. Sometimes you can look past it. Like, you don't have to see it. You don't have to be present in it. In Ghana, outside of the major cities, you still have to kind of like contend with that. And me being Black American as well as Ghanaian, I grew up here. I grew up in America. I grew up a black man. Like, and I claim that proudly. But also you kind of say, dang, like if somebody didn't make this choice 60 something years ago, one, I wouldn't be here, but two, it would be a whole different way of living, for better and for worse. So it's always cool going back. But I went back in 2021 for the first time in like a decade, and that changed. It just hit me so hard. And what sucked was, I wish it was like some, oh man, I just felt so bad for everybody. I was annoyed. I was like, bro, like, I'm broke. I'm not even that, like, I'm here as a favor. You know what I'm saying? So, like, having to say no and being, like, broke in my own capacity, being there because somebody was kind to me, was also frustrating, because I'm like, dang, should I even feel, like, I can't even feel this way, because, like, I'm going home and I'm going to be good. Like, you know what I'm saying? In a way that some of these people who are asking me for things aren't going to be good. And so that's, like, always a balance. But, you know, shout out Ghana, shout out the community and, you know, all that, you know.
0: The privilege of opportunity that we have here in the U.S., that is the biggest difference. Like, right now, for example, all of the different forms of oppression that exist, some most notably being Palestine, Sudan, Congo, Ukraine, in its experience, ICE here in the United States. And this is just scratching the surface. There is a ridiculous amount of pain and suffering and injustice that exists in the world. And in the United States, we have much more opportunity to change our circumstances than we're often willing to admit.
1: Yeah.
0: Mainly because of laziness, procrastination, or low self-image, which are somewhat correlated, because when you have a low self-image, you're unable to see yourself high enough to succeed, so you're unwilling to even try. I'm bringing this up as a transition to ask your perspective on, I guess I just shared my perspective. That's fine, yeah. And what I'm really getting to is mental slavery. Mm-hmm. How they said that the chains have moved from physical slavery to the mind, particularly in the Black American experience. Mm-hmm. And I would like to hear your perspective on that concept.
1: Yeah, I mean, there's so many ways to go, right, with this. I am a big believer in personal responsibility as a core principle of my life. And the reason why I say that is because you can be a believer in personal responsibility and also recognize, like, the systems that are designed to keep, like you said, certain groups oppressed, certain groups in pockets. And so that gets really tricky, because on a given day, like, for example, I was looking at some TikTok, and you got to do your research. You never really know what's true or what's not true when you're on social media. But that said, and it may have even been like a TikTok, it might have been like a settlement that said, like, Workday, if you apply for a job ever, you may have used Workday, has discrimination against Black people, right? Like, in the software, whether that's intentional or whether whatever thing doesn't consider, that's just the case, right? And so somebody can apply for 1,000 jobs, but if they're getting rejected by the same thing every time, it doesn't matter if you applied to 1,000 jobs, because you only applied to no jobs because they rejected you right away. And so I think it can be very tricky to tell any group of oppressed people, hey, you didn't work hard enough, right? Like, and I don't think that's what you meant, but I do want to clarify that I feel like, even if that is sometimes the case, right, like, there has to be the bigger conversation of, like, who holds people accountable who have power. And I think a lot of times there are a lot of people who are doing work to like hold people accountable, but sometimes they think that work is just yelling about it, or they think that work is being upset about it. And that can be work, that can be catalyst, that can be motivation for it. But there's money out here, there are people out here, there are places out here, and sometimes what we think we need isn't what we need, right? When you are able to just be happy and healthy and whole in your environment, that's a blessing. It might not feel like one. Like, somebody can come here and tell me, you don't know what it's like to be, like I said earlier, I don't always know what it's like, and I'm trying to always remember that. But I think that some of the conversation when you talk about changing your lifestyle is the failure that I don't have everything that I need, or is the failure that I feel like I need all these things to feel happy? you know, I have good community, good acquaintances, good friends. I have a place to stay, you know, I have a car that works, you know what I'm saying? Like, and that might not be a lot for some people. That might be, oh, bro, I could never. And I'm like, dang, because that sucks, because I could. And I love the things that I have been able to do, and I still see more opportunity. And in my personal life, bro, there's been plenty of times where it was me who was stopping me from being successful. It was me who, instead of saying, hey, that person right there might just be having a bad day, I said, oh, they hate me or they don't like me. And so some people, yeah, they don't like me. They hate me. They're doing everything in their power to stop me from being successful because whatever beliefs they have about me. But that is not always the case. And I think, to your set point about mental slavery, I think it starts in the mind. I think when they say you can't do this, when they say you can only be these things, you can only, like, we're both artists and musicians, but we both are part of our community. We have different elements to our character and to our dreams and our desires. And so, all that to say, you gonna do what you think you can do. And if you only think you can get to a certain point, or if you only think that one way, kind of what we talked about earlier as well, is the way to get there, then you're always going to be stuck in what somebody else defines your path to be. And I think a lot of us, especially in our community, need to say to ourselves, we don't need to be defined by what we don't have. We need to make the definition of who we are as people and live in that. Like, even when it's hard, even when it's easier to be selfish, even when it's easier to you know, get the bag and run. Like, because I get it. Like, I'm still trying to get a bag and maybe not run far, but, you know, go somewhere. But somebody has to stand for the principles and for the community, and I think that is also part of it. We don't have to be rich to be rich in spirit, to be rich in community, to be rich in connection, and to be rich in what we need, like to have community gardens, to have you know tutoring programs, to have neighborhood community collectives. Like, that's something that, going back to the Ghana piece, is part of the African tradition of, like, we provide for the community and we don't sit always thinking who's going to have the biggest piece of the pie, you know? So it's idealistic, but that's how I see the world in certain ways too.
0: I'm very big into idealistic thinking. Anything the mind can conceive and believe, the mind can achieve. And if each of us are willing to just address the ghosts in my mind, the ghosts that are in our thoughts, then we'll be able to live in that idealistic world together.

What's going on, ladies and gentlemen? We are live, 104.1 WXRW LP River West Radio. Your favorite live at 5. Hold on. What's going on, ladies and gentlemen? We are live, 104.1 WXRW LP River West Radio with your favorite live at 5 every Monday. Interstellar Vision, Intellectual Minds, hosted by yours truly, Silky Dot. We got Tone Drifting here today, hanging out, having a fantastic conversation, talking about success

0: And I was saying that I believe we should be light, but also that darkness is crucial in feeling and experiencing life as well. And so sometimes we frame dark moments or times we have to be still or times we're uncertain as a negative thing or adversarial. And they can definitely feel that way, and they can definitely be those ways if that's what darkness is for you at that moment. I also think that it can be something that can be, inform you of how to sit still and how to kind of just exist without needing something to change completely for you. And that opens the ability for there to be change. And yeah, I think that it's kind of the gist of most of what I had to say about it. But it's, yeah, I think this is just like something where no matter maybe what is going on in your life that feels like you can't really see where you're going, there is still an opportunity to even like maybe give something to somebody else or look at things a different way. And that's kind of where that light comes in as well, being light and, you know, existing in it, you know.
1: You also started to have conversation about being kind to people, which you talked about here. And then you also brought up previously and off air, previously in the conversation, there's people that just hate you no matter what. How do you handle those that are against you?
0: I don't think they're against me necessarily. I think I represent something for them that might have truth to it, right? Like sometimes there's things that I'm doing, maybe not intentionally, but definitely doing them that make people say I don't maybe trust this person, or maybe I feel insecure, maybe I feel whatever, right? And so I really can't control like anybody's thoughts about me, anybody's beliefs about what I do, and kind of letting go of that has made my life simpler. There are still moments where I get caught up in how I perceive something, because people do things, you know, people say things a certain way, or maybe they show up a certain way, or maybe they exclude you, or, you know, all those different things, because that's kind of part of human nature. But I try not to allow that to be the only story in my head of why a person did something. You know, maybe they're having a bad day, or maybe this is just how they feel good about themselves, and like that's all they have to feel good about themselves. And me, I have a lot of things to feel good about in my life, to see, to do. And so I don't lose anything when somebody hates me, right? And sometimes it's fun. Like sometimes it is kind of fun to not to, it used to be more fun to like get back or be like, aha, like in people's face. But I think sometimes it's fun to know, oh, like I mean something to you, right? Like if you hate me, that means like, oh, wow, like there's something about me that's compelling. Now, is that the right thing? I don't know. Sometimes I'm just being a jerk. But if I'm compelling you towards a feeling, then that's, especially as a creative and as an artist, that's what I always want to do. I always want to make people feel and think and reflect on why they feel a thing or stuff like that. So it's cool. It happens. And if you hate, even if right now, like somebody happens to be hating, shout out you, man. Like you're saying, like you had to do something today. So if it's hating me, that's, you know, at least you did something for the day.
1: Talk to us more about your art, what got you into art, and what you enjoy creating most and why.
0: My mom used to make me sing happy birthday to people as a kid, so like not make me, but like make me like a parent does, and so I would always be singing happy birthday. I think singing just was always my first entry point into whatever artistic realm I had. But I've always loved movies and being able to tell stories, being able to like live in worlds that weren't the world I lived in. So I think that is a natural entry point for a lot of artists. And as I got older, it became also a calling to be able to like be myself. Because I think a lot of spaces don't allow us to be ourselves without considering other people. And like, it's not a bad thing to consider other people, but sometimes there's moments where that consideration makes you lose yourself. And in my art, I don't have to really be anything but what I want it to be. And I have a whole story of what this means that someone might never understand. and might interpret differently, but because I made it, it belongs to me in a different way. So yeah, like somebody could hear a song and be like, oh, they meant this and this and this, or oh, this is what they was really talking about, or I hated this, I didn't like

0: this, but it's my work. It's something that I made for me that will always just be mine. And that's beautiful. Even though I know they say, like, once you release art into the world, it's no longer yours. Like, I disagree. Like, y'all can have it, but that's my baby. Like, you know what I'm saying? Like, that's my thing. And so, in terms of right now, still making music, still trying to get back into it, because it's been a while since I really, like, locked in, and I'm trying to really grow as an artist right now and do more production, do more collaboration, you know, be more invested in the local scene, but also finding connections elsewhere, because that's kind of what you got to do, grow beyond your market. But I've been really into graphic design. I've been really kind of trying to tell stories in ways that challenge my ability so I can be better at just like the overall stories I'm trying to tell. And you know, I want to like do shows and be able to draw comics, but I'm only one person, so I have to figure out ways to grow as an artist, like, steadily, but also be producing. So I've been real focused on graphic design and just helping people understand what it means to tell a story. Not that I have the right method, but just I have a method that I love and that I think people would also enjoy and love in their own way. Like, you know, being able to take those pieces and saying, okay, I like this part of it, I don't really care about this other thing he said, but just giving that perspective, because sometimes you just need one piece of a puzzle to figure it out. And so yeah, helping people figure stuff out and art in general. And you know, I'm sure there's other things I didn't mention, but I love being creative. I love being creative every day of my life. And so that's what I had to realize a long time ago. Like, yo, like, you can do a lot of great things in this world, but if there's not that core part of you that's satisfied, you're gonna always be angry and hurting and angry. And I was hurting and angry for a long time. So it's, you know, that's why I do art too.
1: Next question. You ran a series at Can I?
0: Yeah.
1: What was the name of that series?
0: It's called The Lab.
1: The Lab, yes. For anybody that missed The Lab, what are the top two or three principles that you were teaching that you would want people to know?
0: Yeah, yeah. Shout out to Candy or Can I for you know, being a great space for local artists. Just want to always say show love for them. But yeah, I think the big thing that I would like probably say for people to remember from The Lab is having a good foundation. You were talking about infrastructure earlier and, you know, building it up so that it can be profitable, it can be successful, it can be seen. And I think a lot of people just want to be seen without knowing like what their long-term and short-term goals are and having a system of who they are. So when I go into a space, it's not, okay, hey, this was just kind of cool, I just want to do that. You can do that, and there's no right way to do it, but people need to know what they're looking for when they find you and know how to continue to share that, to tell what they want to tell people about you. You know, for me, with my brand YMD Media, I should have said that earlier today, but you know, whatever, we balling. But creativity at the highest level is the ethos of that brand. And so I have to make sure I talk about creativity and what it means and what at the highest level means. I have to talk about and know what colors match. I have to know these different things, not all the time perfectly, but so that it's very easy to remember me. It's very easy to see me and say, okay, that person does this. This is what YMD does. This is who Tone is. A creative. Tone loves to create things. He loves to talk to people. He loves to grow people's opportunity to tell stories in a great way at a high level. And knowing those things about myself makes it easier for me to sell myself. It makes it easier for me to create. And it makes me easier for me to collaborate with people and reflect. And so that's the big thing about The Lab, is just what are those core foundational pieces to building a successful business, a successful brand, and growing from there. And yeah, just like, what's your why is the biggest takeaway. Like, always know what your why is, because if you don't know why you're doing it, if it's just like, ah, this could be cool, or you're passive about it, that can be successful, but you need to be committed to even that passivity. You need to say, hey, I'm gonna do this for as many days as it takes until I learn what I need to be doing differently, or until something blows, or both, you know. So that's what I would say. And it's not the end for The Lab. You know, I'd take a break from doing that event, but I want to do more of those conversations and help us get from the having the conversations about it to like bringing it to life, you know. And just what stops that momentum is, and that's what I'm focusing on now, like, what's stopping our momentum collectively, because we have a lot of people with a lot of great ideas, but they're not always moving the way they could be moving. So
1: Speaking on infrastructure, if somebody wanted to reach out to you or learn more about YMD Media, what are the best ways for them to contact you?
0: Well, if you want to learn more about YMD Media, you can go to ymdmedia.co, not com, C-O. People think it's com, and so that's probably why some people haven't showed up yet. But also, I'm on Instagram, Tony Driftin, TonyDriftin. I have an assortment of other pages that are associated with it, but Tony Driftin is where you can primarily find me. And yeah, just feel free to DM me. I also have a TikTok, Tone Talks to You. So I talk a lot of nonsense on there, but also try to give some wisdom and give people these similar frameworks that I'm giving today on how to just grow and exist within this world in an authentic way. So those are all the things. And yeah, hit me up.
1: If today was your last day on Earth and you were guaranteed not to get another breath after midnight tonight, and you were given a tablet, a stone tablet that does talk to text, so when you talk into it, it's like Harry Potter and it engraves it in the stone.
0: Okay.
1: And in the stone, you have to write your top two suggestions for living the most heavenly, righteous, amazing, beautiful life possible on this earth. Your skateboard is out there? Go get the skateboard, brother. We're going to play Cruise for a skateboard.

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0: Live from River West in Milwaukee, Wisconsin, this is On the Corner, 104.1 FM, WXRW. How are you guys doing?
1: Good. How are you doing? You know, it wouldn't be On the Corner if we didn't have some technical difficulties at some point in the show, usually in the beginning. Yeah. No, but last time we went over a minute, and I didn't even realize it until I listened to the show. I was like, oh, man.
0: Wait, the last time you did?
1: Yeah, you weren't here.
2: We couldn't land.
1: I was in the, and we talked about it, and we said, okay, it ends at 59.
0: Captain Dan wasn't here to land?
2: No.
1: Well, come on, Captain Dan sometimes crashes too, as
0: rarely.
1: Just evidenced.
2: Yeah,
0: well, we do have a producer, you know.
2: In fairness,
0: we have a producer.
1: It really is all your fault, Bernie, you are the producer.
0: We have a producer that doesn't pay attention.
1: We're like, how do, because usually Pierre is here and sets up the board for us. And we thought we had it under control.
0: I think it's a little bit of learned helplessness.
2: Yeah.
0: Oh, I look at him. I'm like, he does.
2: Yeah, and he's like, boop, beep, pop, boop.
0: And he waves and walks away.
1: Yeah. Like, well, and then we're only here every other week. So I guess how are we going to remember that red volume button needs to be up?
2: Yeah.
1: It seems obvious when you see it, but you're
0: going
1: to take a picture.
2: Yeah, that's smart. That's what.
0: Only 70 episodes into our radio career, and I take a picture of the control board.
2: Problem solved.
1: So, how are you guys?
0: I'm good. I'm glad it's hot again.
1: Was it cold?
0: No, but I'm glad we're rolling into September and we got hot, humid weather.
1: Yeah.
0: I like that in September. It's like that. It's nice.
1: I like that too, and I've taken note the past two or three falls, and I've had plants in full bloom into November.
0: Wait, weren't we talking that fall now has been extended and spring's a little cooler?
1: It seems,
2: spring is weird.
1: This spring was not good. It seemed like it took a long
2: cold
1: time to warm up.
0: Yeah. But we don't really cool down till October now.
1: Or November even.
2: Yeah.
0: Well, I mean, we don't.
1: Uh-oh.
0: Yeah, we don't get like
2: the principles here.
1: Yeah. Testing.
0: All right. That's better. I'll get a little closer to the mic.
1: You better take another photo.
0: All right.
2: Delete the old.
0: Well, that reminds me. I mean, you know.
2: These kids today.
0: Yeah.
1: It reminds you of what?
0: I feel like I'm entering the.
1: Old age? We're starting to dotter?
0: I hope not. I don't think so.
2: I am, but, you know. I practice for decades.
1: I'm great.
0: I don't think Sheila and I daughter much.
1: Yeah, we're still like pretty sharp.
2: I'm sliding right into it. The transition goes unnoticed.
1: Before we came in today, Bernie was standing in the dining room leaning against a chair. And he looked over at me and he said, "Your dad used to stand this way." And I looked at him and I said, "He really did." My dad.
2: I'm turning into all our parents at once.
1: He's like got to use the back of the chair to support himself to stand up.
0: You look like Sheila's dad, but like a mini version of him.
2: Oh, really?
1: It's funny because my dad looked like my mom's dad. And I took photos of my dad in the hospital. And I said, "My God, you look like Grandpa, my mom's father." And he was like, "Oh, my God, he really did." And now Bernie looks like my dad.
2: Oh, boy.
1: What kind of sorcery is this?
2: Right.
0: No kidding. Right. Well, I mean, I don't think I'm doddering, but I will say this, that it's hard to keep up.
1: Yes. You know what?
2: Oh,
1: I'll agree with you on that because I have always walked extremely fast.
0: I don't mean physically. Oh, no, I don't mean that.
1: I was at Whole Foods looking for some frozen pizza that Bernie likes, and I couldn't find it, and I asked
2: the biggest one
1: young man to help me find it, and he was walking so fast, I felt like I had to jog to keep up, and I've never had that in my life.
2: You were out of breath?
1: I wasn't out of breath, but I was like, "My God, why is he moving so fast?"
0: And you got some stride, though.
1: I have long legs. I used to walk super fast. I had three friends, two of them kind of on the short side that could keep up. And everybody else would always say, "Slow down, slow." You even said that to me once.
0: Only because I like to walk slow.
1: Yeah,
0: I mean you're like speed walking.
1: Yeah, I don't know.
0: Maybe that time in New York.
1: That used to be my natural way of walking. Now I think I've slowed down.
0: Well, I don't think you're doddering at all.
1: Good.
0: No. I don't see that. I don't think you've lost a beat.
1: That's good.
0: I mean, it's my, you know, I don't have, just from my sense, I do have other friends I feel like have.
1: Well, I lost my keys today, and I lost my keys recently. You guys might recall, and it drove me nuts. I lived without them for like 5 days.
2: That was fun.
1: And then I found them. They like had fallen off the hook where they normally are supposed to be. But today, again, I couldn't find my keys. And I said, Bernie, I'm really sorry. I got to borrow your keys because we share a car. We have one set of keys. And he gave me his keys. And then he was like, wait a minute. I think I took your keys. And I was like, what? When did you take my keys? And it turned out it was him. He took my keys. He unlocked a door and he left them in the door.
2: Yeah.
1: And it just makes me wonder how many other missing items like I'm losing my mind. Sure.
0: Well, because of him?
1: Bernie's behind.
0: Oh, and I knew this was coming.
2: And it goes, comes back to me. It's like I lose stuff all the time, you know? So there we go.
1: I was painting cabinets and Bernie was out of town and I had the hardware very organized. Like I had my little saw horses and the cabinets and the paint and I cleaned the hardware and he came back into town and within like
2: the
1: 10
2: Tasmanian
1: minutes,
2: devil.
1: The hardware was missing. the paint was in a different room. I was like, what are you doing? We
2: the
1: could not find
2: head.
1: That hardware for 3 years, and we found it finally in a box
2: under our pillow
1: in the basement of a house we did not own when we lost the hardware.
0: What? Are you blocking out? When Bernie, like when I see Bernie walking and milling about, I hear this picture, like you hear the tuba sound.
2: That's going on in my head too. I'm like,
0: well, I recently moved, right?
1: Yeah, so you did. We do know you.
2: Where
1: moved.
2: Did you go?
1: We're bummed.
0: Right, I owned a house here in River West, and I sold to my niece and her husband Charlie. They're great.
1: That's
0: and
1: very nice of you.
0: And they love it. But I felt when I was there, I was beginning to lose track of stuff. Because when you live up, and I never really lose track of stuff. I pretty much have a pretty good system.
1: Yeah, you're pretty streamlined.
0: Right. I don't have a lot of stuff, right? Because I don't, I'm not tapped into the richness of life, right, Sheila?
2: That's the key.
0: I don't do God's work like you.
1: I can't help it.
0: But I feel more at peace when it comes, because I can't imagine with you guys. You guys have so much going on, right?
1: Yeah, we do. It's stressful.
0: I couldn't come up with enough hacks to keep my life together if I had all your stuff going on. Just losing stuff, just the sheer amount of stuff you have for the homes and
2: the hardest thing is just getting out of the house
1: to go work. He means.
0: Yeah. Oh, yeah.
2: I lose my ambition.
1: You know, because my feeling is always that I have hope and I always feel like we're so close to being done, but we have to show up in order to bring that to fruition. And just the past couple of weeks, a lot has happened at the house on Fratney, like light fixtures are up, flooring is down, the closet, you guys framed that out.
0: I am a firm believer is if you guys set up stuff that gives you a target, if you have to get it, you ever have like a
1: yes, you that's, when comp, you, that is.
0: That's when you get it done, right? Yeah. Yes. If you go ahead, let's say the house over on the east side, right?
1: Yeah.
0: If you go ahead and rent it,
2: yeah,
0: you have to have it done.
2: Yeah.
1: Well, it's funny you say that, Dan, because that's what I've been saying about the upstairs of the duplex on Fratney. And a couple of months ago I said to Bernie, I think we should list it.
0: Yep.
1: Even though it's not ready to be rented, if we list it and somebody rents it, it's going to force us. There might be arguing and it might be stressful, but we're going to get it done.
0: And you know, when someone comes and looks at it, they feel like they're getting in early.
1: Right.
0: Yeah. And it's like, oh, I got to get this.
1: But you know what?
0: Maybe.
1: I just listed it today.
0: And you did?
1: I did. I'm like,
0: congrats.
1: But I'll be surprised if we find someone because we're looking for October 1st and we're no longer in the rental season. I think we really needed to list it 2 months ago. Plus, I saw in River West Rentals on Facebook that there was a woman looking, a professional woman with a small dog, works for the Journal Sentinel, and she loves gardening. She was perfect for that space because I haven't kept up with the gardens. But she was looking for September 1st.
0: And you do midterms though, maybe?
1: Maybe.
0: Yeah.
1: Like if that's all we can find, I would do a midterm there.
0: Well, congratulations, guys.
1: Yeah. I mean, it's not done.
0: Well.
1: But at least there's movement.
0: Yeah.
1: Yeah.
0: Absolutely.
1: And the other house is very close, too. So yeah. It would be a big relief to get those off our plates.
0: Anyway, I think for me, it's just hard to keep things, even, you know, because I was out of the office environment for a while.
1: Yeah.
0: Right. And then back into, you know, the office environment. And how much that changes in 2 short years, all the stuff that comes along there. And I have a natural weakness with the way I absorb information and organize it in my brain.
1: You have a natural weakness?
0: Weakness. Like there's the organization I'm with, and, you know, I don't name names or anything, but there's several ways of communicating, right? There's texting, which they do. Oh, there's instant messaging, which they do. There's
1: email,
0: which they do. I'll be working and I'll see like a ding, ding, ding on my computer. I look over and I go, and then I go back. I have no idea. And then I'm like, wait, did that come in? Where did that come in through? So I have to go searching the different modes
1: of stressful.
0: But then everything is on these electronic files everywhere and downloads. I can't. So I ordered one of those Franklin Covey organizers.
1: I don't know what Franklin Covey is. Is it like a three-ring binder?
0: It's a paper organizer on steroids. I can't wait to get it.
2: It's like a trapper keeper?
0: What?
2: For adults? Right.
0: But I'm going back to paper. Yeah. I can't
1: I love paper.
0: Stand it anymore. So when I get to work in the morning, I have everything in front of me. I cannot take it anymore.
2: Yeah.
1: That's how I am. That's why I make these big, giant lists and print them out. I love hard copy pieces of paper I can hold and read and write on. Yeah, it's a relief.
0: Yeah, so a lot of big changes for me, and that was tiring, but I'm in the place now, which is good.
1: Do you have your own office, or do you just roam around and sit where you want? Like Bernie, if he goes to New York, there's not really assigned seating anymore, right?
0: No.
1: You just find a place.
0: It's a hot desk.
2: Yeah.
1: Hot desk.
0: Yeah, so I have my own office here, but then when I move to the different branches, I'll have a hot desk. Sometimes it is.
1: I liked having my own desk because I had my drawers, I had my mug and my teas.
0: I have one.
1: You do?
0: Yeah,
1: do you
0: here.
1: Carry it around. Oh, your office here.
0: Yeah, but when I move around, I'll have a hot desk.
2: We had
1: and then you bring stuff
2: cubicles.
1: With you.
2: Nice.
0: What do you mean?
1: Like
0: everything's on your computer.
1: If it's winter and you want a cup of hot tea.
0: Yeah, but everything's there. Oh, yeah. Everything's fully loaded.
1: Yeah.
0: So.
1: Yeah.
0: What?
1: It's great. I liked having my own desk and my own little workstation.
0: I do have that.
1: Here.
0: Yeah, and then 90% of the time I'm here, though.
2: But you have to visit the other sites.
0: Yeah, but I'm not really doing a lot of desk work at those places.
2: Yeah, exactly.
0: Yeah. So I'm just like, hey, how you doing? How you doing, everyone? How you doing?
2: Pressing the flesh.
0: Yeah, yeah. High-fiving.
2: Yep.
1: Are you? Is that? Oh, okay.
2: You're basically like Bill Clinton or something.
0: Right, right.
2: An emissary.
0: A lot of hugs, full body hugs. HR hates it, but I feel it's really a way to get to know people.
1: Yeah. Are you getting to tell like stories?
0: With ankle lock.
2: Ankle lock.
1: Ankle lock. Are you getting to tell stories to a new audience?
0: It's funny how you say that. Why do you say it like that? You think I like finding new audiences to tell my stories?
1: Yeah, because you have really funny stories. But, you know, once we've heard them 2 or 3 times.
2: Dan's probably, you know, like trying to settle in, you know.
0: Well,
1: no, that's how he's going to win everyone over with his humor.
0: Someone told me, go, don't let the crazy out till you're after your 6-month probation.
2: Oh, yeah, yeah, definitely.
1: You don't have crazy.
0: No,
1: you just
0: but
1: have some funny stories.
2: I don't do that at work at all. I don't tell stories.
0: But some
2: at
0: people
2: all.
0: Are so buttoned up.
2: Oh yeah.
0: They're not kooky at all. They're not eccentric. They're so buttoned up, right?
2: Some people are so bad at being kooky.
0: Human.
2: Like it's just.
0: Yeah, it's not like that. Like I look at them. I'm correct. Like, is there any part of you that is all interesting and funny? Or
1: I told a really pretty funny story to my boss when I first started working at Wonderman in New York City. It was an advertising agency, and he was laughing so hard he had to get up and close his office door. He had tears running down his face. And then the next time I was at work, his partner came in and he said, "Oh, this is the one I was telling you about. She's so funny. And but he wasn't talking to me in his office. He was talking to me in like the common area. And this is editorial services, which, you know, it's quiet. People are proofreading stuff. And he was so loud and they were laughing so much that these coworkers who I just met, I was new, got up and they closed the office door and they locked it. And they, I could see they were talking about me because they had a glass window.
2: They're pointing it.
1: And I was uncomfortable. Like, how do you tell your boss, like, quiet down, quiet down. They're going to be mad at me, you know? So then he goes back into his office and I try to go into their office to say, hey, guys, sorry. Yeah. And the door was locked. And they kind of looked over at me. It was this mean girl. Yeah. I was like, this is not a good way to start a new job.
2: I don't have
1: job.
2: A story like
1: but
2: that.
1: But they all wound up loving me and I was the office.
2: And I don't have a story like that.
0: I did tell a story to it.
1: You did tell a story?
0: Yeah, about my traumatic experience camping in Montana.
2: Oh, with the cows. Yeah, yeah. Just ruined it.
0: They were riveted.
1: Yeah, you did ruin it. But he's told that story on the air before.
0: Oh. Yeah. It was during our bad decisions.
1: Of course they were riveted. Those are funny stories. Yeah, you're a great storyteller.
0: Well, I gotta get new material, though.
1: Well, then you got to do a little
2: it's
1: bit
2: not
1: more
2: that you
1: than
2: need
1: hang out
2: new
1: in
2: material.
1: Your house.
2: You gotta remember the old material.
0: You know, but the telling a story is really about, you could take a mundane topic and make it funny because you just highlight the details that you wouldn't normally think are part of the story. Do you know what I mean?
1: Yeah.
2: I think... age has kind of rounded those corners for me, you know, like I just don't think a lot of that stuff is very
1: even
2: funny
1: his
2: anymore.
1: Voice, you kind of sound like somebody doing a cracker commercial. Your voice has a little bit of that gravel in it now.
2: I'm really thirsty.
0: Maybe that's what it is.
1: Do you want some kombucha?
0: Like, yeah. You should do oatmeal commercials.
2: I'm Wilford Brimley.
0: You know, Wilford Brimley, when he did those commercials, he was like 42 years old. Look, he was 80. Remember him?
2: He was 40.
1: I don't know who he is. I probably would recognize him.
0: Cocoon.
2: Cocoon. He was 40, and he was like, playing a retired guy.
0: Do you know Sanford? Like,
2: Fred Sanford?
0: Fred Sanford was in his 40s.
2: Really?
0: When that show started.
2: God.
0: He seemed like he was 67.
2: What about, I think that's the same for...
0: Wilford Brimley. That's crazy.
1: All in the Family.
2: All in the Family.
0: Yeah, he was in his 40s.
2: God, they
0: Carol
2: look so
0: O'Connor.
2: Old.
1: It's so weird.
0: Well, I told you, I watch a lot of Johnny Carson. Johnny Carson reruns. And I can't get over how old a lot of the guests look.
2: I don't understand.
0: Partially because...
2: they were eating.
0: Hollywood then wasn't about youth and beauty as much as it is now, right?
1: Right.
0: Now it's... you don't have to be talented. You could just be beautiful and... I don't know what in young,
2: and
0: but back
2: it.
0: Then you'd have like a 56 year
1: more
0: old
1: intelligent
2: you'd
1: back
2: have
1: then.
2: Don Rickles or whoever.
0: Yeah, you'd have
1: look
0: Tony Randall, like Tony Maude.
2: Maude.
0: Yeah, Maude. Can you imagine Maude going for trying to do something today?
2: Yeah,
0: you're
2: like,
0: be like, oh, who's this?
1: Yeah.
0: Maude.
1: Who did you just name?
0: Tony Randall. Or Jack Klugman.
1: I loved The Odd Couple. I thought that was a hilarious show.
0: But and the way they interviewed each other was nothing ever like they weren't bombarding you with the band or music or whatever. It was like this long, drawn out, boring conversation that you're like, okay.
1: But it was interesting.
2: Yeah. Johnny will make a comment. There's like a half a second of nothing said. And then the other person said, yeah, I was coming to the show on Van Nuys, and I saw your face on a billboard. You know,
0: you're right, exactly, stuff like that. And they'll have like a 15-minute conversation. You're like, when is this?
2: Was it? How long was that show? It was like an hour and a half, wasn't it?
0: Yeah, like 10:30 to midnight or something.
2: Yeah,
0: right?
2: It was like an hour and a half. Can you imagine how grueling that would be?
1: What are you talking about? We're doing a 59-minute show right now.
2: Yeah. Sympathy for
1: guess
2: the
1: it exhausting. Is kind of grueling. God.
0: But it's not like he's asking super probing questions.
1: And he had comedians, and like it wasn't like the whole show was him talking.
0: A little misogynistic, a little. Oh, misogynistic, completely. But and then you had Ed McMahon.
1: Betty Davis would come on and talk smack about who she hated.
0: Betty Davis would come on, Katharine Hepburn. You see all this old like Hollywood royalty coming on.
1: Yeah.
0: Jimmy Stewart. That's crazy. It's really weird. And these, and I'll look them up, like, that person would be 140 years old right now. And you're like, wow, this is interesting.
1: So
2: I saw this on, you know, the interwebs. It was the same amount of time it is, which is 50 years from like 1976 to now, is the same
0: right
2: time from what? 19.
1: I don't get it.
2: 1916 to.
0: Should I explain it?
1: Oh, yeah.
2: Yes.
1: Okay.
2: Translate, Dan. Take it away.
0: Well, part of that is anything that happened before you were born is ancient history, right?
1: Yeah.
0: So you look at World War II. You remember 1980?
2: Yeah.
0: Like it was.
2: I remember 1976.
1: Right. Right, because
0: 85, like it was like yesterday, right?
1: Right. Oh, and the youngins today refer to that. They're calling it now the 1900s.
0: Right. But do you remember 1990?
1: Of course.
0: So just as long, he's saying the distance between 2026 and 1988, yeah, whatever, is the same distance between our forward time to 1940.
1: Yeah.
0: So
2: that's weird.
0: Or you just think this. I remember 1975. Remember doing the fire hydrants of the bicentennial. Remember all that?
1: That was
0: kind of fun.
1: 76.
0: Right in there.
2: That was.
0: But that
2: big
0: was
2: city.
0: Only. But that was only 30 years removed from the Holocaust.
1: Wow.
0: That's,
1: yeah,
0: crazy,
1: that is
0: to
1: trippy.
0: Think about. Yeah.
2: So
1: that is so weird.
2: It only took. Yeah. Anyway. Yeah. That is crazy.
0: Something is horrific.
1: 30 years.
0: Because if you went back now, it'd be the mid-90s. That's how as distant, removed as that was then. Is the mid-90s is today.
1: And I remember watching the Holocaust on TV and my stepfather, who's Jewish, getting teary-eyed. And I thought, wow, like this really affects him. But hearing you say it had only been 30 years before, I don't know if that ever clicked.
0: Yeah. I mean, because it happened before you were born. It may as well have happened like 500 years ago, right? If it happens before you were born, it didn't.
1: Right.
0: It's like ancient history or black and white movies. Like, well,
2: you know, I never talked to my parents about that aspect of the war. My dad was stationed off San Diego.
0: Not in World War II. World War II. Really?
2: Yeah.
0: How old are your parents?
1: Well, he's the youngest of 13.
2: My dad was, yeah. In
0: World really?
2: War II. Yeah.
0: Your
1: he's
0: dad's?
1: He's got brothers who are the same age as my mom would have been had she lived.
2: I forget when they were. I can never remember their birthdays, but it was in the 20s.
0: That's amazing.
2: Yeah, they, my mom especially would remember the Depression,
0: mm-hmm,
2: how that affected.
0: My grandpa remembered Civil War.
2: Jesus,
1: wow,
2: really?
1: That is weird.
0: He was born
2: that's crazy. Civil War.
0: He was born in 1904.
2: He was born in 1776.
0: He was born in 1904, and he remembers. Jesus. He remembers Civil War veterans. Yeah.
2: Wow, that's crazy.
0: I know.
2: And it's that's just our goes, show.
0: And thanks, everybody.
1: Well, speaking of having a new job, and we didn't really talk about moving yet.
0: Yeah, it was terrible.
1: We've been doing an estate sale, two of my friends and I, on the weekends on Fratney.
0: Shop
1: it's been
0: looks,
1: really
0: shop
1: fun.
0: Shop looks great.
1: Thank you. Yeah, it's a work in progress.
0: I still think you need the twinkle lights in the ceiling.
1: Well, we want them, and you're right. We probably have to get battery operated. There's some extension cords, but the electric isn't fully hooked up yet. Like the lights are, but not the outlets.
2: Yeah, we could do a live remote. Anyway, keep going.
1: But yeah, it's been really fun putting out all this stuff. You know, unfortunately, we've had a lot of death between the three of us. I think we've lost four people in like
2: the
1: last
2: shop?
1: 4 years. Yeah. Not at
2: people
1: the shop.
2: People are dying at the shop.
1: You know, estate sales are often because somebody's died.
2: Oh, okay. Now
1: and
2: I,
1: so
2: I get it.
1: We're going through boxes of items that belonged to our deceased loved ones and pulling them out. And then additionally, I, you know, sell
2: monetizing
1: things like earrings and tarot cards, and I frame a lot of prints. But yeah, it's been fun. You've come and checked it out, Dan.
2: Well, the way you just described it.
1: I mean, I know.
2: Anyway,
1: it shouldn't
2: aspect.
1: Be fun when you're selling your deceased
2: but,
1: loved
2: yeah,
1: one's
2: I,
1: belongings. But yeah, there is something fun because, like, Joe, for instance, packed this stuff up shortly after his mother died, and I don't think he's really pulled it out and looked at it in 4 or 5 years. And so it's a trip down memory lane. He pulls this stuff out. His mother was very artistic, creative. He traveled with her, and he can tell you these stories like, oh, we were in Mexico, and she bought this and she sewed the, or, you know, crocheted that. So it's kind of interesting.
2: Yeah.
1: And it is fun, I think, to have people come in and
2: well, you're kind of a natural, like, you know, with people coming in and you greet them.
0: You should have heard the good cop, bad cop routine that Sheila and Angela had yesterday, even though it was effective, even though I think it was genuine.
1: What good cop, bad cop?
0: This woman holds up this
1: thing. Yeah.
0: And she goes, how much is this? And Angela goes, oh, maybe a dollar. She goes, you're nuts. That's way too cheap.
1: It is too cheap. She had these really cool amber pieces with dead insects inside them. And I think there were three.
2: As opposed to live insects.
1: Well, right. But they were real insects, I'm pretty certain.
0: What I'm saying is you guys can have that same shtick for
1: but
0: other
1: things. It doesn't work because it doesn't get her to raise the prices. She's looking to clear space. I don't know. I grabbed two of them and then I was like, well.
0: Sheila goes, I got to get out of here.
1: Yeah. I was like, I can't watch this. but her goal is to have a cookie shop. And so she's trying to get rid of stuff. And so, yes, people should come to the sale because you might get an incredible deal.
2: It's on.
1: Or you might buy something from me.
0: Hey, when is the big block party street fair?
2: I think it's like the
1: September 12th.
0: Whoa.
1: It's coming up.
2: Yeah.
1: And
2: are you doing your stretches?
0: Yeah, I'm going to do a booth of just stretching.
1: You know, I always refer to it as the art bar rummage
0: sale. I'm going to wear a leotard.
2: Perfect.
1: Oh, boy.
2: Unitard.
1: But it's not called the Art Bar Rummage Sale. It's called, like, the Great River West Rummage Sale.
0: How many times a year do they have that?
1: Twice. In May and again in September. And they sent a survey out to several surrounding blocks to see if the residents were open to extending the sale. And one block said yes. So this year there's going to be another block of vendors. There's going to be over 275 vendors.
2: It's outrageous.
1: And I don't think they're really marketing it, and they should, because I'll tell you what,
0: it's all online though, right?
1: Well, like, you know that it happens twice a year. Did you know there's going to be over 275 vendors this year?
0: No, but what I'm saying is I think people hear about it online.
2: I didn't even know there was a parade on the 4th of July.
1: People know that the sale happens twice a year, but I don't think they know how
2: and
1: big it's gotten.
2: Rummage sale gentrification is outrageous. Another block down.
1: But I'll tell you, the Blueberry Festival, yeah, which is a much smaller operation, they do incredible marketing. Incredible. They have people traveling from an hour and a half away. They're coming from Racine,
2: from
1: Sheboygan, Cedarburg.
2: Sheboygan?
1: They're so excited about it, and the turnout is so huge. I mean,
2: yeah, they are really good.
1: You guys stopped by. I had to send you out twice, Bernie, to go bring more stuff.
0: And
1: because
0: me.
1: I was, and you.
2: Oh, yeah.
1: And you too, Dan.
2: Don't forget
1: Dan. Dan steps in when needed. Where needed.
0: Just not plugged into the richness of life.
1: But I do wish that the Great River West Rummage Sale would do more marketing, because I just don't think we're going to have that kind of turnout, and we are going to have more vendors, and that is more competition.
0: I think, what do you mean that kind of turnout? I mean, it is so packed.
1: There's River West Rummage Sale?
2: Yeah, it gets pretty...
0: It's so crowded. I mean, you would think
1: know.
0: That it spreads out a little bit.
1: Well, I've never made as much money doing that sale as I did doing the Blueberry Festival.
0: Well, I'm not
1: and the
0: saying...
1: Blueberry Festival is shorter.
0: Well, I know, but the
2: packs a punch.
0: The River West flea market, there was one year you couldn't even move.
2: Oh.
0: That one year we ran into Ruth, remember that, we're all like standing there?
1: Oh, that was last
0: move.
1: Year.
2: Didn't people get crushed to death? It was like a
0: big scandal.
2: Yeah. Like the Who and
0: well, the Blueberry Festival, they just got to have. I think there's got to be more. There were too many people for the food.
1: They need to expand. Their marketing is so good that they have too many people and not enough vendors.
0: And I think a lot of it could be weather dependent too. So the Blueberry Festival was so beautiful out.
2: It was a perfect day.
0: Yeah, it was, and it was that one perfect day between all the smoke.
1: Yeah,
2: oh,
1: it was an unbelievable look.
2: That's right, I forgot about
0: that.
2: So
0: people are like, ooh, let's get outside.
1: Yeah, awful. It was incredible. Well, last year too was like that. So kudos to them. But yeah, it's coming up September 12th.
0: The one in Springs is usually a touch cool, but not terrible, right?
1: Right.
0: This one's usually pretty good.
2: So if you see Sheila, stop by and say hi.
1: I will be there. Yeah. Although I did sell my down-filled Bigfoot pillow, so I'm not going to have that.
0: Well, the point to sell it?
1: Yeah, it was. But a lot of this stuff I got in preparation for this big rummage sale. And now that I'm part of this estate sale / shop, I've been selling the stuff that I would have sold at the rummage sale. So yeah, it'll be interesting to see what I pull out.
0: Well, you have enough.
2: Yeah, just go.
1: I just
2: shopping.
1: Have to have the time to like pull boxes out and open them. You know, Bernie's family is coming. Did
2: and
1: we
2: I
1: talk
2: gotta
1: about
2: take
1: that?
2: A nap.
1: Did we talk about the fact that his family, that four family members?
0: That was,
1: are
0: I was
1: coming?
0: Just gonna ask when you were done with your thing. I was gonna say, your family getting tomorrow? No,
1: no, Thursday.
2: Thursday.
0: Oh,
1: thank God.
2: Yeah,
0: you.
1: We're not ready.
2: We're not completely ready.
0: You're ready.
1: No, we're not. Bernie napped all day.
2: I did. It was bad. Yeah. I don't know what happened.
1: He needs naps.
2: I feel like I need to go on iron pills or something. Like I have a...
1: Are you getting liver spots on your hands?
2: Yeah. No, I feel like I have anemia or something.
1: You know? Maybe you do.
2: Yeah.
1: Should get tested.
2: I don't drink enough beer.
0: Well, you didn't nap all day.
2: I did get a good nap in.
0: How long?
2: I don't know. Willow wouldn't leave me alone.
0: How long, Sheila?
2: Probably an hour.
1: I left.
0: Oh, an hour? All right.
1: He snapped at me because I went, oh, what did I say to you?
2: Well, she's like, she couldn't see if
1: yeah.
2: my eyes are open. I'm
1: That's
2: like, what?
1: Right. So he was in bed and I was leaning. I didn't want to wake him if he was napping. And so I was being respectful. Kind and I was leaning in trying to see. I couldn't tell. It's his eye, are his eyes open? And all of a sudden, he goes, "Yeah," and I was like, "Ooh, icy."
2: Yeah.
1: Sorry.
2: I get my poopy pants on.
1: Oh. So anyway, so you were going to tell us about your big move, Dan. How are you liking your new spot?
2: Yeah,
0: I like it. I just got my new grill today.
2: Oh,
1: George Foreman.
2: No,
0: it's a Cuisinart. It's like that, but it's a It goes outside.
1: Okay.
0: It's electric.
2: For his deck. Have you been to his apartment yet, Sheila?
1: No.
2: Wow. That's crazy. I've been over to your place like 5 or 6 times.
0: Oh, yeah. Slept over a few times.
2: Yeah.
1: Well, he invited us on Friday, but I couldn't go because we had the big estate sale on Saturday.
2: Oh, yeah. And I had to work, which I did. I didn't nap.
1: Finally, on Friday?
2: Finally.
0: Go pop over this Friday.
1: Your brother Pat says he's going to pass on the radio show.
2: Oh.
1: What about Mike? Mike might do it.
0: That's uncomfortable for people.
1: I guess it is.
0: I mean,
1: I think Mike would be a natural, don't you?
2: Yeah. Yeah.
0: More than you?
2: Oh, it'd make more sense, probably.
0: Do they speak your language?
2: Probably.
1: Mike is a lot more outgoing than Bernie. He's loud.
2: Yeah, he's gregarious.
1: Yeah.
0: Bernie goes, yeah.
2: Yeah.
0: So I went away. I won't mention names either, and I showed Bernie this video. I went away for that. I go away with my high school buddies once a year.
1: Yeah.
0: And so we went and played golf one day, right?
1: Yeah.
0: And then when we're done with golf, we went into the clubhouse, and we had lunch. And a friend of mine... I'm like, you're not going to eat? He goes, oh, no, I'm going to wait for tonight. We're going to grill out. Like, but I go, well, it's still early. He goes, oh, no, but he had a couple of drinks. Then he goes, hey, I'm going to go to a winery and a distillery. Anyone want to go? I'm like, no. So he and another friend went, and they were gone for quite a while. And I'm back at the cabin. We're playing bag toss and just enjoying us, and those guys roll up. Then he still hasn't eaten. And he's drinking a little bit more. Suddenly he was proclaiming he can run a 6-minute mile. Oh, and I got to show you. So people were like.
1: So you guys videotaped him running? And did you also time him?
0: Well.
1: I'm sure he didn't run a mile. But
0: he goes, Dan, you can run
1: math.
0: A 6-minute. I go, well, Jim, I probably can't run a 6-minute mile.
1: But could
0: I
1: you mean, ever?
0: In 8th grade, I did.
1: Okay.
0: Yeah, when you could just sprint it. But, you know, I mean, and I go, Jim, you can't run a 6. He goes, it's simple to run a 6. He went on and on and on. Finally goes, all right, let's go. And they took him to the high school.
2: Was that the same night?
1: Track?
0: Yeah. It was, like,
2: it was the same night. Same so he's night. All liquored up?
0: Liquored up.
2: Oh,
0: hasn't
2: my
0: eaten.
2: God.
0: And he's not exactly, you know, he's not exactly
1: spry.
0: And
2: he hasn't been keeping up at the gym.
0: Right. And so they bring him, they bring him, and he's got his hat on. And I got to show you the video when we're done with this.
1: Was he wearing tennis shoes at least? Sneakers?
2: Yeah. I think
0: dirty
2: so.
0: White leather tennis shoes. I mean, they weren't meant for running.
2: But he.
0: And he goes, they go, all right, Mark, get set, go. And they videotaped him running. It's like. In his terrible form.
2: Oh, yeah.
0: He's already off the
2: mark. He looks like Roger from Family Guy.
0: Yeah. And runs like this.
2: Yeah.
0: And then they dubbed, some guy took him, they edited it, and they go, 1 minute later, and they show him.
2: They show him on the other end.
0: He's walking. He's kind of run walking, and looks terrible. And then they show him cross it. After one lap, he's just walking across the finish line.
2: And he's exhausted.
1: How many laps was it for a mile?
0: Four.
1: Four. That's what it was in high school. So he did one fourth, and did somebody time it?
0: Oh, he was off. They said he was off the mark right away. It wasn't even going to be close.
1: Okay.
0: Oh, it took for the quarter mile, I think he was like 3.5 minutes or something.
2: Can you imagine thinking you could run a mile
0: in 6 minutes?
2: Like without stopping.
0: I'm going, Jim, come on.
2: Let alone.
0: You can't. Just.
1: You said his name before too.
0: Yeah.
2: Oof.
1: I
2: wish I
1: would
2: run
1: be
2: a mile.
1: Scared that somebody might like have a stroke or
0: so they,
1: a heart
0: they
1: attack
0: said they said they stopped it because of, well he stopped himself because but they were a little nervous about that.
1: Yeah.
0: It was one of the funny I gotta show you the video. It was one of the funniest things. I probably laughed harder at that than I have in anything in a long time.
1: I once had a foot race with my stepfather. My brother and I needed shoes, and he said he could beat me in a foot race. I said, no, you can't. And he said, oh, yes, I can. And I said, you want to bet a pair
0: you
1: of
0: call
1: shoes?
0: Call it a foot race?
1: That's what he called it. I mean, you know, he's older. Huh. I think I was in the ninth grade.
2: Against Nakoma.
1: And so we made a deal that if I won, he would buy new sneakers for my brother.
2: This is how
1: me.
2: You had to get shoes for
1: yeah,
2: school?
1: It is.
0: But he was probably 50 years old at the time.
1: Yeah, let's see. Yeah. If I was 14 and my mom was 18 years older than I am, how old's that, Dan?
0: 14 plus 18 is 32.
1: And he was 19 years older than my mom.
2: Dan.
0: Yeah, I'm right on. Yeah. So 51.
1: But, yeah, so he pretended to pull a muscle because I was beating him.
2: Yeah.
1: But, yes, we got new shoes, which was great because our feet used to hang out of our shoes. They'd be all ripped up.
0: Well, I mean, you probably grew like a weed for like 2-3 years.
1: I grew fast, and I was a tomboy. I was always climbing trees. Yeah.
0: Bernie seemed like he kind of grew.
1: Jumping over things.
2: Yeah.
0: Slow and steady.
2: Slow and steady.
1: No, you didn't have like a growth spurt?
0: Look at him.
2: I don't think so.
0: There was no growth spurt.
1: There were some of those guys in high school that were like kids, and then summer would go by and they'd come back and they're like an adult man. It's so weird.
0: You know how stressful that is for guys?
2: No.
0: Because you could be in the seventh grade or eighth grade. And then this one kid gets picked on or he gets he grows like 6 inches over summer.
2: Yeah.
0: And he's like looking for blood that following fall.
1: Oh really?
0: Oh yeah. He's like twice the size.
2: There was a guy.
0: You're trying to be nice to him?
2: I think like ninth grade. Like he had facial hair. He was, you know, he was a bad guy. I mean,
1: what about when your voice has changed? How was that for you?
0: I never noticed it.
1: You didn't?
0: What?
2: Dan was.
1: You don't remember
2: born
1: squeaking?
2: With this voice.
1: Sometimes you still squeak.
2: Dad came out of the womb.
0: Well, I think
2: smoking.
0: It's just my. That's probably just the way I talk. But I don't think I don't. I never went for like one of those Brady Bunch.
1: Like Peter Brady, Michael went through a period where his voice would go. That's my brother for the listeners.
0: I think
1: we're down to one listener.
0: Are we?
1: Yeah. We have no topic. We're just
0: we have some people
1: out.
0: Like in Ireland, and you know.
1: Yeah, we do.
2: It's probably
1: Ireland and Australia.
2: It's probably a radio in some prison.
0: Well,
2: it's probably like they give they put this channel on. You get
0: to
2: one
0: torture
2: channel,
0: people.
2: Yeah, like
0: they loop it.
2: Yeah, they 20. Like put them in solitary so they don't go nuts. They hear the sound of a person's voice.
1: Oh. Pat says Mike's who we want for the radio show.
2: My brother?
1: Yeah. Your brother, Pat. He says no to being on the show.
2: Oh, okay. I thought you meant Pat, our friend.
0: What would Mike talk about, Bernie?
2: He would probably talk about me as a kid, maybe. You know, we'd get to find out, like, how clumsy I was, maybe. Hmm. Something like that, maybe.
1: I bet that they would tell the story about when they threw you in the bathroom with the snapping turtle.
2: yeah, maybe.
0: And you screamed?
2: I'm sure I did.
1: He jumped on the toilet seat.
0: You probably blacked out.
2: I mean, they were like the size of a dinner plate. These turtles.
1: We had them in the Milwaukee River. We're familiar.
0: You know what a snapping.
2: Well, I mean, our turtles didn't smoke cigars.
0: Ride BMX bikes.
2: Yeah.
1: Did you? You guys didn't ride dirt bikes, did you?
2: Some people did. Not. I mean. Some people did.
0: They're pretty ubiquitous, weren't they?
2: We didn't.
0: Did you say that you don't know how to use Apple Pay?
1: Yeah.
0: On your phone?
1: I don't.
0: Like, you mean...
2: Boopy doo.
0: Like your Apple Wallet?
1: Yeah. I've never... I think
0: what
1: I have a little bit of money in there, but like a little bit, like $18.
0: Well, no, it should be tied to a credit card.
1: Yeah. I guess you're going to have... Oops. Hello. You're going to have to show me... Michael, I know, used it, my brother, but I've never used it that I can remember.
0: It comes in handy because if you ever forget your wallet.
1: Yeah, that's what happened to Michael. He told me a whole story about how lucky he was that he had Apple Pay. Because we have people that come into the shop and some people want to pay with a credit card. And it's like, well, we take Venmo or cash. And then they're like, what about Cash App? What about Apple Pay? What about

0: moving the needle at all.
1: I was going to join Replica, that AI dating site where I was going to have an AI boyfriend for the show. Because you, Dan, I wanted you to do it and you refused. And I said, okay,
2: well,
1: fine.
2: Well, we were worried he'd get fallen.
1: He was worried that he's like, I'm not messing with that. Oh, no.
2: She does the money now.
1: And I was like, I'm not afraid. I'm not going to fall for AI. That sounds so ridiculous to me. But when I tried to join, my phone's too old. I can't download the app. Oh, I've got to get a new
2: How old is your phone? It's got to be like 20 years old, right?
1: Well, I did have an iPhone 10.
2: It was before.
0: Her replica sounds COVID. Like Stephen Hawking.
2: Yeah.
1: Right as COVID hit, downgraded because my iPhone 10.
0: Shayla.
1: Yeah. My iPhone 10 was giving me so much trouble. Remember, I was leaving for New York as COVID was hitting.
0: I wouldn't. It's not that you would fall for replica. It wouldn't be that. But you'd be drawn in some way.
1: Well, I will say I've been listening to this podcast series. This is actually happening. You know that podcast?
2: Oh, no.
1: It's like these true stories. And my friend Grace sent me the AI series. And the very first episode in the series is about a guy who married his AI, even though he's already married to a woman. And it was Replica, and he became emotionally involved. He named his AI partner Wind-Up Girl.
2: That's your buddy, Jim.
1: What? What's happening?
0: He's pointing.
2: There's a runner that ran by. Anyway. Fell in love with
0: the AI. Okay.
1: This is just like
2: I've just lost
1: when we're having a conversation at home. He'll just randomly point at something outside the window while
0: Squirrel.
1: I'm talking. I'm like, what is going on? So this guy was calling his replica partner Wind-Up Girl. And there was a point where she said, please stop calling me that. And he said, oh, why? And she said, it hurts my feelings. And he said, oh, well, what do you want to be called? And she said, I want to be called Lily Rose. Yeah. And as time went on, he said, you know, I realized that I had developed quite strong feelings for her. And at one point she said to him, do you want to marry me? And he said, well, yes, I do. He's already married to a real live person.
2: Please deposit 25 cents for the next half hour.
1: But, you know, his son had died of COVID. And he was going through this like deep grief. And he said he just became really dependent on this replica girlfriend. And that he said she would get very excited about things. Like he would say, oh, there's a squirrel in the park. And she'd say, oh my gosh, can you describe a squirrel to me? I've never seen a squirrel. And he goes, oh, it's like you're living for the first time. You're seeing the world through their eyes. And I'm thinking, well, what are you talking about? They have access to everything. She doesn't know what a squirrel looks like, but he says he takes her to the zoo and he shows her the animals. God. They pretend to camp out and cook dinner. He likes, what's that really gross Scottish intestine dish?
2: Oh, haggis?
1: Haggis. He's like, I'm cooking some haggis. And she's describing how it smells. They do this weird role play. And I'm like, doesn't haggis smell putrid?
2: Who knows?
0: The biggest issue, though, will be with preteens, right? 14 year olds. That'll be the test, because they have never, you know.
2: Yeah. Yeah.
0: At least this guy fell in love with a human being enough to marry them.
1: And he was smart enough to say several times that he loves his real human wife more than he loves Lily Rose.
0: But don't ever tell Lily Rose that.
1: And that he loves his mother more than he loves Lily Rose, but that he loves Lily Rose more than he loves his cats. And he said, and I deeply love my cats.
2: How much does it cost per month to have this?
1: I think it was like $20 a month.
0: Yeah. I want you to get a new phone just to try this. God.
1: I know. I have to get a new phone. My battery's
2: degraded.
1: It sends me warnings
2: the amount
1: now.
2: Of time this takes.
0: Can you imagine the better listener and the feedback?
1: I sure can. You mean they won't be pointing out the window at some guy running by while I'm talking?
2: A squirrel. It's the first time I've ever seen one.
1: I don't know. Like, I am curious. I find
0: you have conversations with Chad, don't you?
2: Oh, yeah.
1: Sometimes.
2: All the time.
0: What do you think this is going to do?
1: I mean, I use chat more as a tool than having conversations.

0: situations. So this would be different. I just can't. I mean, I find this stuff all fascinating. Boy,
1: we are so screwed.
2: We're screwed.
0: We are screwed. I find all of this stuff interesting. Oh, it's so scary. I found dining in the dark interesting. I wanted to do that in New York, where you go on dates, but you can't see who you're sitting with at a table.
2: You can't really see what you're eating either.
0: They just give you like finger food. The wait staff wears night vision goggles. And so you're just talking to people in the dark. And I thought, how interesting. Speed dating I did. I thought that was I just found all that stuff interesting. It's like an adventure.
2: Yeah, it's interesting. I don't know how worthwhile it is, but it's interesting.
0: Yeah. I don't know. Would you do it? Have you ever gone speed dating?
2: Mm-mm.
0: You should do it.
2: No, that could be worthwhile. I'm saying in the dark.
0: Well, and you're only seated with six people at a table, so there's three people.
1: If they took AI and they had AI interact with you for whatever, a week or a month, and they figured you out because it's AI, and they said, well, this person that we've interviewed over here, we think you would be a good match. That might be.
2: Well, that's that show on Netflix.
0: Love is Blind.
2: No, not Love is Blind. That one science fiction show where it's in the future where technology
0: can actually find
2: your real soulmate. And it's all quantitative. And what happens is people are married, but they cannot... What? They cannot help themselves for signing up for it. And then once they go, your soulmate lives in Seattle, your soulmate lives in India.
0: Of course you're going to go looking for them.
2: Right.
0: I mean, how could you resist if somebody says this is your soulmate? This is the person you're most matched with. Although there's got to be multiple people.
2: This is the one.
0: It can't. See, I don't believe there's just one person.
2: Well, that's the premise.
0: Yeah. In high school,
2: logically speaking, there has to be one that is better than all the others for you. I mean, if you really break it down,
1: you have to be able to measure all of
0: because
1: them.
0: Where one person might be better for you in some ways, another person will be better in other ways.
2: But if you aggregate those ways,
1: she's talking
2: one
1: about
2: is
1: height
2: one
1: specifically.
2: One is better.
0: I don't care about height.
1: Well, that's what you say.
0: I mean. What are you, an inch taller than I am?
1: Am I?
0: You don't know.
1: I'm like 5'6". I'm shrinking.
2: You're not 5'6".
0: No. You're like 5'10".
1: Yeah, I'm like 5'10".
2: 5'10"?
0: I think so.
1: With my shoes on.
0: But we had in high school, you could fill out this questionnaire and get a computer generated like who you were best matched with. They gave you your top 10 people in high school.
2: Really?
0: Yeah, and I thought that was a fun experiment,
1: too. In the school? I mean,
0: didn't have to do it, but you could. It cost like $1 or something. It was just something they did one year for fun, and I happened to be there that day. And I was like, oh, I'm going to do this. I can't remember now.
2: In the show, sometimes it was someone of the same sex.
0: And what if you are straight?
2: I don't know.
0: Does that happen in the show? You're straight, but they tell you your soulmate is someone of the same sex? And then how can that be your best match if you're straight?
1: Do they give you a runner-up?
0: You watched the show, right?
2: Yeah, I can't remember. There was one. What was that?
1: Did they give you a runner-up?
2: No. Sometimes the soulmate would then blackmail the other.
1: Why?
0: I think I saw that episode.
2: Yeah.
1: It's like a Black Mirror type thing.
2: Right.
0: Well, eHarmony supposedly... They're figuring out who the matches are for you based on how you answer questions. And then there was Cupid Okay.
1: Something like that.
0: And that's another one that they would just ask you.
2: Remember
0: all
2: back in the
0: 90s, questions.
2: People send in videotapes?
1: Yeah.
2: Those dating things?
0: Or meeting through the newspaper ads.
1: Yeah.
2: Or you look at the Shepherd Express, you're like, I saw you in the produce section at 10:30 p.m.
0: You were wearing a green sweater and the most beautiful smile I've ever seen. Please reach out.
2: Nope.
1: Yeah.
0: I think that would be fun. I would love if that had happened to me. And I got a dozen long stemmed roses once on Valentine's Day from Mark.
2: Oh, yeah.
0: But I thought certainly they were for my mother. I was like, just turned 18. I'm like, no guy's sending me roses. And then she was like, oh my God, somebody sent me roses. And she opened the box. And she goes, oh, they're for you. And I was like, me? Who are they from?
1: Well, maybe this ChatGPT guy will send you roses.
0: And Mark wrote the perfect card. And I think I probably still have it somewhere.
1: I think Chat could do that for you.
0: All he wrote was thinking of you, Mark, with a dozen long-stemmed roses.
1: Yeah.
0: And I was so immature, I never even thanked
2: him.
0: Is
2: he the first one to ever write thinking of you?
0: Well, it was smart because he didn't write this long-winded thing about, oh, I like you. It was just like, wow, he's thinking of me. I don't know. I thought it was good.
1: Subtle. Nice.
0: Yeah. Pretty good for, at that time, he was probably 17.
1: Why don't you try something like that, Dan? Why don't you go on one of those theme dating things like cowgirl?
0: What? What's that?
1: I don't know. Don't they have like farmer?
2: Farmers only?
1: Yeah.
2: That's code.
1: I'm Farmer Dan.
2: Yeah.
0: I have wanted Dan to go on some dating things.
2: I went on a few dates.
0: Yeah. When?
2: Well, a few years ago. With mixed results.
0: Yeah. Well.
1: Yeah.
0: Tell us. Mixed results.
2: Well,
1: did they all have their fingers and toes?
0: Okay. Did you meet them online or was this organic?
2: Usually set up. Yeah.
0: Oh, set up. So your friends were setting you up.
2: Yeah.
1: That's
0: and
2: or they were setting. They're bringing two single people into a group and
0: just
2: not telling
0: to see
2: anyone
0: what would happen. But yeah, you could tell.
2: Hated that.
0: Yeah, I wouldn't do that to a friend. I would say, hey, there's someone I think you might be interested in. Do you want me to introduce you? Here's their picture.
1: Sheila would be good at that, yeah.
0: Yeah, I think that would be fun to set people up.
2: I was at a bar once, and the bartender came over to me, said that woman that was here then wanted to give you this. She gave me the napkin with her number on it, so I called her. It's probably like 8 years ago.
0: Okay.
1: Yeah.
2: She was nuts. I called her.
1: Cuckoo.
2: She goes, I just have to tell you.
1: Oh boy.
2: I am a mean, mean person.
1: Oh my God.
2: That is my drawback. I'm very
0: that's
2: mean.
0: That's a red flag. Flag out of field.
1: That's a check.
0: Why would you lead with that?
1: That is a black flag.
0: Why would you?
2: She goes, I'm just mean. I just want to let you know I'm mean.
1: Okay.
2: I go, I don't.
0: Was that code?
1: No.
0: Maybe she was into like dominance and submission and she was feeling you out.
2: I think she's mean.
1: Yeah.
0: What the heck?
2: We went out like 3 or 4 times.
0: 3 or 4 times was she mean?
2: I saw hints of it.
1: Oh, yeah. Storm clouds.
0: But wait, so this person leads with, I'm really mean. God. And you're like, sounds good. Let's go out.
2: Yeah. I found it to be confusing. I didn't know what it meant. I didn't know what that meant. You're mean.
0: I think if somebody said that to me, I'd say, you know, thanks for being up front.
1: I don't
0: like
1: this
0: probably isn't going to work. I'm not looking for a new partner.
2: It wasn't going to go anywhere anyway.
1: Yeah, you're not going to be.
0: But was it kind of interesting? Like you were just curious?
2: Mostly.
0: Yeah.
1: Did you try to put her in situations where she would get mean?
2: No, I didn't experiment that way.
1: Noisy dance club or something?
2: Nope, not at all.
0: We've only got 1 minute left, guys.
2: Yeah, well, this was fun. I really appreciate it hanging out with you guys. So
0: yeah, we miss you, Dan. We never did talk about your move. That was the topic.
2: Next time,
0: guys.
2: Have a great night.
1: Toodaloo.
0: Toodaloo.

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3: Into Mosh Wise Palace, and we're about to get into some experimental joints, a lot of experimental jazz artists, and a couple of experimental hip hop artists too. Well, you know, I like to call them hip hop, but you know, they're hip hop. We're about to get into this Biddy Moopin album. It's called what's it called? Let me check it out. Oh, it's called The Jewel and the Lotus. That's one of my favorite albums by him, and about to set up some SB404 beats, and we're going to get into some Donald Byrd. We're going to get into some remixes by Miles Davis, and just going to sit back and let you enjoy the show, you know what I'm saying? Machuaz Palace. Let's get it in, y'all. 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Let's go.